0: Alondra?
1: That's right. At the center of last night's city council meeting was the 1.8 million square feet of proposed light industrial space that developers planned to use for a large warehouse. City leaders are now saying they want to see that portion significantly reduced or removed altogether before they are ready to take final action on this project.
2: There is so much evidence to prove that warehouses are not good for the public, for the environment, public health, period.
1: Those concerns took center stage at Indio City Hall Wednesday night over the scale of the Oasis at Indio, a 183-acre mixed-use project in North Indio that would include a 1.8 million square foot warehouse.
2: Nobody wants to live in front of a warehouse.
1: Residents urging city leaders to take a closer look at what nearly 2 million square feet of light industrial use space could bring with it. Among those speaking out, employees from the Coachella Valley Mosquito and Vector Control.
3: We send technicians out in the field 5 days a week. They need to get on and off the 10 every day, so it will slow us down.
1: The discussion went on for hours and included presentations from BH Properties, the developers behind the project. According to the developers, the project would be situated near Monroe Street, Avenue 42, and Interstate 10. Plans include possible housing, commercial space, and parks. But the final environmental report found some impacts could not be fully mitigated, including those involving air quality and greenhouse gas emissions from the nearly 2 million square foot warehouse.
2: A lot of the promises that they're making are to bring in hospitals, when a lot of the families that are going to be attending these hospital visits or doctor's visits are probably going to be treating respiratory illnesses. So it's like you're poisoning the communities where you're trying to provide health services to.
1: An industrial footprint the council could simply not approve.
4: There's still no significant change in warehouse space besides bringing it down in height to a size that is already a legal requirement.
5: I like to use the analogy of you take 30 football fields and make that into light industrial.
1: Indio's Mayor Pro Tem Waymond Furman telling me today the city wants economic growth, but not at any cost.
5: You have to grow responsible, and it starts with infrastructure. As far as traffic, okay, I wasn't pleased with the Avenue 42 just being extended to one more lane. I believe if we're going to develop that area, it needs to be all four lanes that need to be redone. We have approximately 50 to 90,000 vehicles that travel that I-10 corridor every day. So we're going to add on that.
1: Meanwhile, BH Property says a development could bring new jobs and growth to the city of Indio and has offered partial funding for the Monroe Street interchange. In a statement to NBC Palm Springs, BH Property stated, open quote, "While the outcome was disappointing, we remain confident in the potential of this property and the opportunities it represents for Indio. We believe the merits of our proposal respect the city's general plan and economic goals, creating opportunities for new businesses, jobs, and long-term investment in Indio," end quote. With the council's decision to continue with the project, the question now is not whether the development is coming, but what it will look like and what impacts the city of Indio is willing to take on with it. BH Properties will now have to return to the city with a revised proposal before the council takes any final decision on the project. Reporting live from studio, I'm Alondra Campos, NBC Palm Springs.
6: Alondra, thank you. The Indio Police Department is giving the community a closer look at the city's flock cameras, technology that's expanding across the city, but is also raising some privacy concerns. Police Chief Brian Tully there saying there's currently 72 automated license plate reader cameras throughout the city, adding they're placed in areas where crime has been a major concern, including roadways and routes leading in and out of Indio. According to the department, the cameras don't capture names or facial recognition. The data is stored for 30 days and then deleted. The chief says the cameras are used as an investigative tool after a crime happens.
7: We want to be transparent, and that's why we gave the presentation at the council meeting last night, and we are inviting the community next week, Tuesday and Thursday, to come over to the police department and take a look at the system themselves.
6: For now, there are no plans to expand the system. The chief says that the department is also balancing public safety with privacy as it reviews laws and best practices around this technology.
8: Closing arguments are underway in the trial of an Indio man accused of sexually abusing and impregnating his teenage niece. Miguel Zompansi faces multiple charges, including forcible rape of a minor, sexual battery, and annoying a child. Prosecutors say the abuse started in 2022, and that's when the girl was 16 years old, and continued for about 8 months. They say she was living with her uncle while her parents were in Mexico.

0: Mexico, leaving her dependent on him. Prosecutors say the alleged abuse came to light after the teen became pregnant. But the defense disputes those claims, telling jurors the two were in a consensual relationship. The defense also points to what they call inconsistencies in the girl's statements. Zampansi is being held without bail. If convicted, he could face life in prison.
1: One of the desert's most popular Michelin star restaurants that just opened its doors a few years ago is now closing.
2: I'm just mad about food. I love to cook.
1: That's Mary Sue Milliken of Alice B, one of the founders of the Mediterranean American Cuisine Hotspot. It was formed by Milliken and Susan Finnegar, two Los Angeles celebrity chefs, and it opened in 2023. A letter was posted to the restaurant's website and was also issued through an email list. The reasoning behind the closure has not been publicly shared yet. Over the years here at NBC Palm Springs, we have spoken with the owners about this popular spot.
3: I'll tell you what I love about this restaurant. Mm-hmm. I mean, I love the vibe of it. I love that it's a very neighborhood hang. Mm-hmm. And that's really what we've seen this whole last year is just total neighborhood hang. I love having the bar and where you can have bar food or you can have restaurant food. Mm-hmm.
1: The venue is located inside Living Out. It's a high-end apartment community off Tockwitz Canyon Way that was designed with LGBTQ plus seniors in mind. Alice B's food will continue with a catering operation serving Alice B's cuisine along with food from Border Grill. Border Grill is the modern Mexican restaurant created by Milliken and Finnegar.
0: And we are taking a live look now from our Agua Caliente casino camera. Beautiful out there right now. We're going to send it over to Pablo for your forecast.
4: Definitely beautiful, Kai. Look at these weathers. These temperatures, just 94 degrees right now at 5 p.m. We will take that all day. Humidity a little bit higher and the dew point still in the 50s, but anything under 100, we are smiling in the Coachella Valley. It's 80 in Yucca Valley, 93 in Indio, 93 in Thousand Palms. Nowhere do we see triple digits today. Again, everyone's happy. Dew point, though, kind of high, 56 degrees. Although if you have a sore shoulder, dew point high makes it feel nice. Over here, 56 by 11 p.m., but the temperature's coming down to 84 degrees. Not windy at all in Palm Springs. Winds just 6 miles per hour. They should be calm all week. And for Friday, look at this, between 97 and 101. Low pressure system that's kept us cool. It's going to move out of the way, though. So by Saturday, we'll be right back up to triple digits. The three-day comforter forecast, 99 for Friday. Saturday, 103 with that low pressure system moving away. And Sunday, 102. But I have some good news. Low pressure system, a new one coming in start of next week, which will cool us off. But I'll have that in my seven-day forecast.
1: Pablo, thank you. Paint El Paseo Pink is returning October 10th, bringing a sea of pink to Palm Desert as thousands come together to support local cancer patients. The event also raises money for the Desert Cancer Foundation, which provides financial assistance for critical cancer care here in the Coachella Valley, helping patients get the treatment they need regardless of their ability to pay. Today, I spoke with local two-time cancer survivor Veronica Miranda, who says that this support was life-changing.
5: My first time around, I didn't know about this foundation. And when you get such a diagnosis like this, it's first of all just, you know, scary and shocking. And then you just become, you accept it and you fight. And the Desert Cancer Foundation, I found them my second time around where I needed them so much, and they gave me support for me to have life-saving treatment. And it was important for me to give back. I thought, I'm gonna start a team and I'm gonna try and help, you know, raise funds for this amazing, important cause.
1: Each walker that takes part in Paint El Paseo Pink, like Veronica and her team, raises money for life-saving care for breast cancer and other cancers. If you'd like to sign up, you can head to desertcancerfoundation.org. The event is October 10th. I'll be one of the MCs, so I can't wait to see you out there.
0: A Rancho Mirage High School theater class is being recognized for turning earthquake preparedness into a play. Students created and performed Seismic Survivors last April with the Rancho Mirage Emergency Preparedness Commission. The Rancho Mirage City Council honored the class with a plaque during today's meeting. Mayor Lynn Milano also proclaimed September as National

0: Preparedness Month. For the students and teachers, this project was much more than just theater. It was about preparing for a real emergency. Here's what they had to say.
1: Well, it's good to be prepared. You never know. Could be any time when the big one's going to hit, and the more people that are prepared, the more lives are going to be saved.
2: They totally deserve it. We wanted them to have something that recognized what they put into last year. It was a really good production. They spent a lot of time on it, and they gave a message of community and that together we can recover from a disaster.
0: The recognition highlighted the students' role in helping spread the message of earthquake preparedness.
3: Desert Town Hall is announcing its 2027 season, bringing five well-known voices to the Coachella Valley for four programs in Indian Wells. The lineup kicks off in January with constitutional scholar Jonathan Turley, who will discuss free speech and the Constitution. In February, Bill O'Reilly and Chris Cuomo take the stage to talk about the future of the country. Then tennis legend John McEnroe follows in March, sharing stories about competition, success, and resilience. And retired four-star general Jack Keane will close the season out with a look at America's national security challenges. Season tickets start at $450 and it includes all four programs. To purchase your tickets, you can visit the website right there at the bottom of your screen. Coming up next tonight on NBC Palm Springs, President Trump is hitting the campaign trail, sharing his economic agenda as Americans continue to deal with high prices and inflation.
0: Plus, high school football has two local matchups tonight. Our Tim O'Brien and Brett Rose are in Desert Hot Springs and have all the highlights coming up.
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3: Welcome back. As the midterm elections approach, President Donald Trump says that the economy is performing exceptionally well, although many consumers continue to voice concerns over the high cost of living. NBC's Yamiche Alcindor reports.
11: Just weeks ahead of the midterms, President Trump hit the campaign trail for Republican candidates, making the case that his economic policies are working.
12: Our country is booming with new investment more than anybody else ever.
11: But the country is also dealing with stubborn inflation and high prices.
13: We're not going anywhere. We don't go to theaters. We're not movies. Everything's been cut back a lot.
11: Overnight, the average price for a gallon of gas jumped 7 cents to $4.44. And diesel is at an all-time high.
14: This crisis is killing us emotionally, physically, and mentally.
11: Democrats arguing the president's policies are making Americans pay a premium on just about everything.
15: Millions of everyday Americans are working hard, they're playing by the rules, they can't thrive, and they can barely survive. The American people have had enough of Donald Trump and the failed Republican economy.
11: The nonpartisan Congressional Budget Office reports the war in Iran is a driving force behind inflation. And Moody's analysis estimates Americans have paid nearly $1,800 in extra costs because of the war. Still, the president says the pain and higher costs are worth it to keep Iran from building a nuclear weapon.
12: It's a very inexpensive price to pay for what we've done. Remember that.
11: Republican leaders echoing that argument and hoping it will help them in the midterms.
16: Of course, gas prices are too high. When we get that thing resolved in the Strait of Hormuz, that will have a direct effect on that.
17: And heavy rain recently hammered the Phoenix area, flooding roads across the city. The storms dropped nearly 4 inches of rain in just 6 hours. That prompted the National Weather Service to issue several flash flood warnings across Maricopa County. Phoenix Sky Harbor Airport also issued a ground stop, delaying several flights, including some headed right here to Palm Springs. First responders say streets quickly turned dangerous with drivers trying to push through the floodwater. One police officer helped push a stranded car to safety. We're learning that driver got out safely.
3: Palm Desert business leaders are getting a look at what's next for the city. The Palm Desert Area Chamber of Commerce hosts its annual State of the City address tomorrow. It's at the JW Marriott Desert Springs Resort. City leaders will share updates on economic development, infrastructure, public safety, and long-term planning for the community. We'll be right back.
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23: All of you, I am Pablo Alcina. Look at this gorgeous Walter Clark Ham live shot. A couple happy little clouds, like Bob Ross would say. Besides that, perfectly clear view, beautiful blue skies, and look at these temperatures, 94 degrees, nowhere near the hottest in the southwest. Yuma in triple digits, but look at Phoenix, cool 93. A low pressure system has kept us cool. That's going to move away heading into Saturday, so you will see triple digits again. But for today, we are loving life, well below normal. Should be at 102. Today, just 94 degrees. Record 104. 2014 and 1962. So I love these mid-90s. High temperatures in other parts. Palm Desert, the hottest around at 98. 29 Palms at 93. And our friends in Cabazon with a high of just 85 degrees. We're not expecting any rain at all this weekend, not even next week either, at least for the next 10 days. Of course, that could change, but we're not expecting any rain. Dew point's going to come down from 55 down to 35, then shoot right back up to 45. So really, Friday will be the most gorgeous day. Sub 100, low dew point, sensational. Dew point a bit higher in Indio. Whitewater, the windiest with winds between 20 and 29 miles an hour. Now, most of the areas in yellow, which means winds between 10 and 19 miles an hour. Later on today, 92 degrees by 6 p.m. By midnight, already in the high 70s. Gorgeous night to go outside and look at the stars. 9 days until the next full moon, so the stars should still be shining nice and brightly. Good air quality as well, and I always recommend resting the eyes before going to sleep. Of course, watch NBC Palm Springs at 11, but after that, check out the stars and get some sleep in. Low temperatures, 74 in Palm Springs, 74 in Palm Desert. Joshua Tree at 66. I will be going hiking tomorrow. If you want to go with me, at Pablo Alcina on Instagram, let me know. And the 7-day comfort air forecast. This is sensational. Nearly every single day will be below normal temperatures, except for maybe Saturday, where we will be right at seasonal average of 103. Then the clouds come in on Sunday, down to 102. Then another low pressure system works its way in, dropping our temperatures back into those high 90s. Sensational. I am Pablo Alcina. Keep it here on NBC Palm Springs. I look like Sinatra. Fly me to the moon.
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17: Welcome back. Week 4 of high school football kicks off tonight with a couple of local rivalry games. Xavier Prep takes on Yucca Valley while Rancho Mirage travels to Desert Hot Springs. Our Tim, T.O. O'Brien, and Brett Rosen are live at DHS with more on tonight's games. Guys, how's it looking out there?
5: Oh, it's beautiful out here. It's the Coyote back there in the anchor desk. Look, we've got four teams tonight. Two of them, of course, home. No kidding, but they're playing each other. It helps us. It's easy for us selfishly. But this is what we were talking about when the league expanded division-wise. You're going to get more in-valley matchups, and that's what we have tonight starting right here behind us.
6: I mean, it's a lot of bragging rights for some of these kids.

0: A lot of them grew up together in different middle schools or the same middle schools and played for the same Pee-wee football team. So this is where it gets exciting. You get to play against those players, and it's bragging rights.
1: Yeah, Desert Hot Springs will play here tonight behind us against Rancho Mirage. Both teams 3-1, both coming off tough losses. But we'll talk to head coach Roy Provost coming up at 6 for the Desert Hot Springs Golden Eagles. Talk about the adversity that goes into a season. Sometimes it could be a good thing. You don't want to start cruising all the way to league play without facing that adversity. But they're going to have their hands full tonight with Rancho Mirage.
0: I mean, something important is facing these tougher opponents early on, because you don't want to have the pressure of maybe going undefeated before league play, and you want to be able to fix some things going forward. And these are both really tough teams. We're going to know a lot from these two different squads after tonight.
1: DHS has moved up to the Desert Valley League this season, so we know that their league schedule is going to be a little more difficult than it has been in years past. I think they're up for the challenge. Jalen Turner, their quarterback. Rancho Mirage is not going to see a quarterback of his caliber the rest of the way.
0: He might be one of the best quarterbacks in the Coachella Valley. I mean, we've seen him being able to move the ball with his legs, move the ball with his throws, and finding his wide receivers out there. So it'll be exciting to see what he can do. It's a little windy out here, so we'll have to see if that changes up the game plan, but it'll be exciting.
1: Quickly, you're going to head up the hill. Yucca Valley, Xavier Prep. Yucca looking for their first win. Xavier with their first win last week. Two evenly matched teams, two really good receivers on both sides, King Pelham, Aiden Pope.
0: It'll be very important for Yucca Valley to try to get their first win of the season. They're going to want to look for that. And for Xavier Prep, it's about taking the momentum from last week's win against Cathedral City.
1: We'll have head coach Roy Provost with Desert Hot Springs with us tonight at 6. For now, at Desert Hot Springs, that's Brett Rosen. I'm Tim O'Brien. We'll send it back to you guys in the studio.
2: MJ, the tribute band, is playing the music of Michael Jackson. I tried moonwalking once. 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Ow! And now, the top 5 reasons to visit Morongo. Number 5.
3: 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Poolside playback next Thursday.
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15: Before we go, generations have clashed for centuries, but there's one issue they almost all agree on, and it's their favorite restaurant, and apparently it's Olive Garden. 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We're talking baby boomers, Gen X, millennials, all saying this was their top choice for the chain. However, there is an outlier. Gen Z is opting for Chili's. All right. I haven't been to an Olive Garden in a while, but man, you put the unlimited breadsticks. Who doesn't like that, right?
16: Yeah, we should definitely go out and eat. On the break. You guys should come with us. 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
17: I might vote Chili's if those were the two choices. Oh. I'm going with those baby back ribs.
15: 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We'll be at Olive Garden. Well, news at 6. We'll see you then.
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19: ABC News, I'm Dave Packer. President Trump ordered by a federal judge to give 30 days notice before making any changes to the Kennedy Center, including renovation or demolition. ABC's Peter Haralambos.
20: Despite a judge blocking President Trump from renaming the Kennedy Center after himself, Trump has threatened to stop the center's already funded renovation if his name's not plastered on the facade of the Performing Arts Center.
21: The Trump administration should certainly have recognition because, frankly, if we don't do that, it's going to close. It'll end up being ripped down.
19: An F-16 from the Texas Air National Guard was on a training mission when it crashed this afternoon in rural Blair Township outside of Traverse City. The pilot safely ejected. OpenAI now disclosing six new incidents of, quote, concerning behavior where ChatGPT models allegedly attempted to override human instructions and then hide their tracks. UCLA researchers now say the T-Rex was warm-blooded with a body temperature 97 degrees Fahrenheit. 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
1: Holy mackerel. Where's he going? Can we get it faster than that, Mr. Producer? You think we can? Just kidding. I see our friend Sid met with the vice president. Did you see that? Mr. Producer doesn't want me to discuss it. I don't know why. You don't want me to discuss it. They hit it off, apparently. That's good. It's good to hit it off. I think it is. But I'll wait to see more information. It's been sort of followed in the New York Post, every part of it. He's going to meet. He did meet. They're going to talk about it. They did talk about it, but I don't know what they talked about. Maybe Sid will tell me. I don't know. We'll see. Good man, Sid, as we all know. All right. I'm not going to play Maria Elvira Solares' ad that she's running in Florida. But she claims that Hispanics who helped you, she's talking to the president, she's very emotional, very dramatic in this ad, helped get you to the White House in 2024. They feel betrayed today by you, Mr. President. Can you believe this is a Republican who sought and got the president's support for her primary? You can be for immigration. Yeah? You can be for immigration. I'm not talking about giving them amnesty. I'm talking about giving them a dignified life in this promised land. And only you can do that. What does that mean, Mr. Producer? You know, maybe I should play it. I think the whole nation should hear this. It's a Republican. Cut 18. Go.
3: Mr. President, some of your immigration enforcement efforts have gone too far. In July, 50% of the 50,000 people that were detained had no criminal record.
1: Stop. What does that have to do with anything? Is that what the immigration law says, lady? That if you come into the United States illegally, but as long as you don't commit another crime, you get to stay? Is that what it says? Did they amend the law before we were awake or something? What did they do, America? And look how cocky she is. Look how arrogant and angry she is. 50% of the 50,000 people that were detained had no criminal record. That's not the test, lady. Go ahead.
3: Advisors are telling you about immigration policies. The same Hispanics who helped you get to the White House in 2024 feel betrayed today.
1: They feel betrayed? We're talking about illegal aliens, aren't we, Rich? Did illegal aliens help the president get to the White House? Does this woman even know what she... Excuse me. Does this lady even know what she's talking about? Maria Elvira Salas... Elvira, wasn't that a TV host or something? Remember that? I never watched it. No, not the Addams Family. She had her own show. I don't remember. Whatever it was. But Maria Elvira Salas. So the Hispanics feel betrayed. You can be for immigration. I'm not talking about enforcement, but I'm not talking about giving them amnesty. I'm talking about giving them a dignified life. Giving illegal aliens a dignified life? She deserves to lose. You know what? She's a loser. She's a loser. Another repube. Go ahead.
3: Lincoln was for slavery and Reagan was for communism. I'm not talking about giving them amnesty. I'm talking about...
1: Lincoln was for slavery? What? I'm sorry. What the hell did she say there, Rich? Yeah, you better re-rack it, because I'm not following this at all.
3: Mr. President, some of your immigration enforcement efforts have gone too far. In July, 50% of the 50,000 people that were detained had no criminal record. Be careful what your advisors are telling you about immigration policies. The same Hispanics who helped you get to the White House in 2024 feel betrayed today. You can be for immigration what Lincoln was for slavery and Reagan was for communism. I'm not talking about giving them amnesty.
1: I don't even understand what that means. Do you, Rich? I don't have any idea what she's... You can be for immigration the way Lincoln was for slavery and Reagan was for communism? Hello? Hello? Go ahead.
3: Talking about giving them a dignified life in this promised land.
1: Okay. She's not talking about giving them amnesty, just a dignified life in the promised land, America. Well, isn't that amnesty? Wow. What a mashed potato brain we got there. What a mashed potato brain we have there. The way Lincoln was for slavery and Reagan was for communism, and I'm not talking about amnesty, just give them a dignified life in America. What? And the same Hispanics who helped you get to the White House feel betrayed. Illegal aliens helped them get to the White House? She's desperate. She's panicking. That's what's going on. She's trying to figure out arguments to distance herself from the president. The president has been very good on immigration. Why does she assume in a stereotypical way that it's only Hispanics who are here illegally? Huh? Huh? What about that? And by the way, a Democrat said, oh, is this the same Salazar who voted to increase funding for ICE? She's all over the map. But that is an outrageous ad. Outrageous ad. And you know what? She'll probably lose Republicans. I don't think she'll pick up many Democrats. We'll see. She may still win. That's who knows. Apparently, she's very well known in the district. I saw a line. One guy said, you don't know our district. She knows it. I don't care about your district or anybody else's district. I care about the issues. And her position seems to be, yes, she favors amnesty. Absolutely does. And that the president owes his election in 2024 to apparently the illegal immigrants. You know what we call that where I come from, Mr. Bader? Philadelphia, you know. Stupid. We call that stupid. I'll be right back.
0: Mark Levin.
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Okay, you ready for this one?

0: You ready for this one?
1: New York Slimes. Jewish leaders in Michigan urge support for El Sayed Senate bid. You ever heard anything so stupid in your life? That's the gays for Hamas. A group of Jewish voters in Michigan is urging support for Dr. Abdul El Sayed, the state's Democratic nominee for the Senate, in an open letter that acknowledges concerns among some Jewish voters about his candidacy and his criticism of Israel. Criticism of Israel, is that what it's coming down to, really? He's a Jew hater. The letter is signed by more than 500 people who identify as Jewish leaders or voters in the state, say that the election of Dr. El Sayed, a staunch critic of Israel, is clearly the better choice for Jews, quote-unquote, compared with his Republican opponent, former Representative Mike Rogers. Quote, some of us are enthusiastic supporters of El Sayed. The letter, published on Wednesday, reads, some of us have reservations. They're disagreements on important issues, including aspects of his approach to Israel and the language used by some of his allies. But we're left-wing, and he's a Democrat, and we're Democrats, too. No, I added that. This is sick. It's sick. The signers of the letter wrote that El Sayed would provide a check on President Trump's power. Huh? It's just beyond, sometimes I am speechless. It was signed by Eli Savit, the Democratic nominee for Michigan Attorney General, former Representative Sander Levin, that guy's a lowlife, Democrat who was a firm supporter of Israel during his more than three decades in the lower chamber, his son, former Representative Andy Levin, and they don't tell you about him. He always voted against Israel. I'm telling you, honestly, ladies and gentlemen, some of my tribe are absolutely nuts. Rich, can I say that? The coalition of Jewish former elected officials, ambassadors, and other foreign policy specialists, including former Senator Al Franken in Minnesota, also broadcast. You know what these are? These are not practicing Jews. Now, they may go to synagogue during the high holidays, but they, for instance, they don't have a Chabad rabbi, or they're not Orthodox, they're not this side of that. These are the so-called Reform Jews. That's right, I said it. These are the so-called Reform Jews. They're born Jewish. They show up here and there. They used to at least support Israel, but they're not so sure about that anymore. They're liberals. That's all. That's it. That's it. They're Democrats and they're liberals. Wow. Crazy. Of course, it's in the New York Slimes. They'll take any. You know, when you see stuff like this in a paper, it's because people give it to them and the media run with it. It's like meeting with the vice president, you know. If it's in the paper, it's because you want it to be in the paper. And that's okay, right, Mr. Producer? But otherwise, how would they know? Me, I go to the White House and you'd think the sky is falling. I don't even go anymore. I go to what? Oh, Levin's over there plotting the takeover of what? Oh, yes, he's plotting the takeover of Qatar and Saudi Arabia. Oh, yes, yes. And his stepson David over there in Israel. Oh, yes, yes. He's in charge of arms sales. Did you know? No, he's not. Oh, yes. Yes, he is. Yeah, yes. I go over there, and of course, it's in the media. I don't put anything in the media. I don't even talk to the media. I don't talk to the media. Talk shows love talking to the media. They love their name in the newspaper. They love to be talked about. Not me. Not me. But anyway, back to these fools. You know what's interesting, ladies and gentlemen? I guarantee you that these left-wing Democrat Jewish people hate me. They'd rather vote for El Sayed than me if I were on the ballot. Than me.

0: New York?
1: Yes, yes, he's our guy.
0: No, he's not.
1: By the way, do you notice they don't talk about affordability in New York anymore? Because New York is more unaffordable today than it was when this jackass got elected. Oh, yeah. As a matter of fact, the Democrats in D.C. don't talk about affordability anymore. You know why? I've said over and over, what is their plan for affordability? They have no plan. They like the fact that gas prices are high, electricity prices are high. Now, they want to blame it all on Trump, but they like it. That's what they want.
0: Yes.
1: Mr. Levin, the retired congressman, endorsed Dr. El-Sayed publicly in addition to signing Wednesday's letter. Why don't they tell you who this guy is? This Sander Levin was a jackass representative for decades. He tried to run for the Senate and he lost. This is his son, who is a self-hating Jew. Oh, yeah. Crazy, man. Crazy. We salute our armed forces, police officers, firefighters, emergency personnel, ICE. We love you. That's right, our truckers, the men and women in Ukraine, the men and women in Israel, the men and women in Iran, and you, the American people, thank God for you. Did you set your DVR yet for 8 p.m. Saturday and Sunday on Fox? Come on, you can do it.
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12: From ABC News, I'm Dave Packer. OpenAI disclosed 6 new incidents where AI went rogue in the last 6 months. Meanwhile, discussions on AI safety have stalled on Capitol Hill after House Speaker Mike Johnson abruptly started the fall recess early. House Democratic leader Hakeem Jeffries reacts.
13: It's so irresponsible that Mike Johnson and House Republicans have got out of town before sundown, as opposed to working in the Congress, in a bipartisan way, in a comprehensive way, to address the urgent issue of AI safety.
12: A judge has now ordered the White House to give 30 days notice if President Trump orders the demolition of the Performing Arts Center named for President John F. Kennedy. ABC's Mary Bruce.
14: The president threatening that if his own name doesn't go up on the memorial to President John F. Kennedy, he would tear the whole thing down.
15: I think that the Trump administration should certainly have recognition, because frankly, if we don't do that,
9: It's going to close. It'll end up being ripped down.
14: President Trump, seen through the window of Air Force One, reviewing a large poster with words in bold that appeared to say, Kennedy Center demolished. We asked the White House if the president actually wanted cameras to capture that image, and they would not say.
15: An F-16 pilot

0: safely ejected before the fighter jet crashed Thursday in rural Michigan, leading to temporary evacuations in the neighborhood. In Los Angeles, charges have been filed in Tuesday's fatal bus and SUV crash that was followed by a deadly news helicopter crash. The deadly ground collision was said to be caused by Bailey Rios driving her SUV under the influence, says L.A. County District Attorney Nathan Hochman.
1: She entered into opposing traffic because she was approaching a red light where cars were stopped, and she didn't stop. At full force, she plunged into that Metro bus, killing two individuals.
0: Three more people died in the subsequent helicopter crash. 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
0: There are still 10 weeks left in the Atlantic hurricane season.
3: Here at the heart of the season, the Atlantic has produced 5 tropical storms, but none have hit the 74-mile-an-hour winds that would earn a hurricane designation. A trough of low pressure producing thunderstorms in the mid-Atlantic bears watching, but forecasters say the same El Nino wind shear that's kept the season quiet may kill that storm system as well.
0: ABC's Jim Ryan, a potential security incident over the skies of Reagan National Airport.
4: Pilots on 2 different planes reported a drone flying over the runway and taxiway over at Reagan National Airport. Not only is this extraordinarily rare because it's an airport, of course, but regular drones shouldn't even be able to physically take off in the D.C. area unless they were nefariously tampered with or received special FAA clearance. And that's clearance, of course, that obviously wouldn't be given over an active airport.
0: ABC's Gio Benitez. Merriam-Webster says it added 1,400 new words and definitions to its dictionary, including vibe coding, yacht rock, parasocial, and Mandela effect. Dolly Parton was awarded the Lifetime Achievement Award at the Americana Music Association ceremony last night, and she accepted posthumously on video.
5: I want to thank everybody at the AMA for recognizing me with this award. It's a great honor, truly, and just know that I will always love you.
0: I'm Dave Packer, ABC News.
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0: of the winning, because I do too much. I always talk about it.
1: We're going to win so much, you may even get tired of winning. And you'll say, please, please, it's too much winning. We can't take it anymore. Mr. President, it's too much. And I'll say, no, it isn't. We have to keep winning. We have to win more. We're going to win more.
0: Oh, my God. Those days of all of the winning. Last night, I had to get up again because there were a wheelbarrow of winnings outside, which I'm going to need because when I go to the gas station to put gas in my car, this is what it sounds like. That's what it sounds like when you go to the gas station nowadays. Guess who did that? You did that, sir. You did that. Yeah. Dad, you shouldn't be so mean. That's what I got told yesterday by several people. You need to show loyalty. You are not showing loyalty. I said, the hell I do. I show loyalty to a few things. God, my country, okay, my fellow countrymen and women, that's what matters. The Constitution matters. My family, obviously, my friends, that's loyalty. That's who deserves it. Love and loyalty. You're a politician. People are paying more every single day, and it sucks. Diesel's about to go more. Listen to this.
2: It doesn't matter what's inside each truck. 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
3: This is California.
2: Requires hundreds of gallons of diesel fuel to get here.
3: We got pineapples, grapes.
2: Gonzalez showed us how much more he's now paying for freight. Everything. The cost to move a truck of apples from Washington. He says it was just over $5,000 a year ago, $7,000 in August, $9,000 in the last 7 days.
0: $9,000 in the last 7 days. Yesterday, gas here went up 15 cents. Diesel, holy moly. What do you think happens there? What do you think happens there? Who pays for that, you ask? Who does pay for that, Chad? I will tell you, we do.
4: That particular load, this is what the actual cost is, almost $10,000.
5: So you had to pay more
4: to get the truck.
2: Some truckers may even add fuel surcharges on top of that, Gonzalez said. Meanwhile, truck drivers like Ashley Charles almost quit last month.
6: Uber drivers?
7: Yes.
6: Making more money than you?
7: By the end of the week.
2: Even though he charged higher rates for freight and added a fuel surcharge, he says he still barely covered his costs.
0: Barely covered his cost. I am talking to truckers every single day. They text me. They said, Chad, guess how much I put in today? And they'll be in places like Alabama, then they're in Kentucky, then they're in Florida, then they're in upstate New York, and they're telling me, I'm filling up, and it's costing me hundreds upon hundreds upon hundreds of dollars, and it doesn't seem to be going down. No, it doesn't. I have a buddy who has He has diesel trucks, but it's not 18 wheelers, but he has like a landscape company and he's out in Southern California. And he sent me a meme yesterday. I thought it was hilarious. He goes, my car ran out of gas. I called the insurance company. They said it was just cheaper to total it. Yeah, that's it. Cost is going up. Bank accounts are going down.
7: You're driving all week, and after all expenses, you pocket $200. What's that going to do, brother?
2: Produce is perishable and can't sit in storage waiting for a better deal. So price increases get passed on quickly. River City is already making hard decisions on what they can afford to bring in and what their customers can afford to buy.
8: We're feeding children in schools. We're feeding sick people in hospitals. So we have to do it. But it just got to a point where we have to start adding more and more and more onto the bottom line because it's getting passed down to everybody.
0: Passed down to everybody. Well, what? They're not doing it themselves? And I'll get all these, you know, they're not taking the hit themselves? No, they're not, because they can't afford to either. You know what I get? Text messages almost daily. You know what we should do is just, you know, tell the oil companies that they can't what? Make that profit? Listen to yourself. You out there, who, because it affects Trump, and I want to tell you guys this right now, has nothing to do with the Republicans. I'm going to get to you guys later because you have jacked the pooch. You have absolutely jacked the pooch. You had everything in front of you. Everything. As close as a mandate as you're going to get, and you absolutely fucked it. But that being said, it's not about the Republicans when you bring any of this up. It's about Trump. It's about Trump. Because the cult that is left comes hard. And then they say stuff like, why don't you support him? That's what you should be doing. You owe him. I don't owe him anything. Nothing. Zilch. Nada. No loyalty. He's a politician. We've said this from day one. I'm as independent as it gets. As it gets. Who's got the best ideas? Who's going to be able to take those ideas, translate them to actual bills that'll help the American people, and in many cases, get out of the way so the American people can do what we do, which is thrive. We'll get over this. There's no doubt. I have zero doubt about that. Eventually, gas prices will come down. Will they come down as much as before? No, because there's been a lot of disruption, and that is going to take a while, of which we're not quite sure exactly what's going on. We're going to talk to Zach Abraham a little bit later, Chief Investment Officer of Bold Capital, about that. But you got the Houthis. You've got what's going on with the us in Iran and what's getting out, what's not getting out. What's the back door like? Yesterday, Saudi Arabia said, hey, we're going to be canceling some shipments to Europe, which is huge. If it happens in Asia, then it's going to get super ugly, which we hope it doesn't. Not to mention the fact that Trump comes out the other day and tells Zelensky, hey, I know that they're funding the war through their refining and their oil, Russia, but could you not bomb the refineries anymore? Because it hurts us. It hurts us. And Zelensky's like, sure, no problem. And then he went and bombed the refineries, because that's what you do. Because why? That is the machine that is funding the war against his people. We have got an issue. You can't bring anything up. You know, today's Constitution Day. We're going to get to Constitution a little bit later. But today's Constitution Day. That Constitution is stepped on by way too many politicians on both sides of the aisle. And it's sad. But when you bring up anything, it becomes in people's minds, their identity is wrapped up in MAGA. And we always look, there's Trump derangement syndrome. We know that on the left. They built an entire being and an ecosphere to go after Trump with no good policies outside of Trump's bad. Orange man bad. But you also have Trump derangement syndrome on the other side, which is a cult-like atmosphere where you can't bring anything up because if you do, you're disloyal. I don't owe you a damn thing. Period. Case closed. We're in the middle of a war, not war. You know, Trump out there. This thing's going to be over any day now. I'm surprised it's not. They want to come to the table.
9: We're right now in the golden age of America, and that war is going to end very soon. Watch. You just watch. Trump was right about everything. You watch. They're getting decimated, and they want to make a deal so badly. They call. We want to make a deal. We want to make, and they're not ready yet, I don't think, but we could have a deal anytime we want.
0: Anytime we want. Well, why not now? It's like the $5,000 checks. Well, why not now? Because you have no answer. It's about you. You make everything about you. It's not. Should never be about you. When we were a kid growing up, many of us, we would see and hear about the great founding fathers and the people that led our country. And the sacrifices and the risk they took to do such things. And now we have a guy who has enriched himself. His people around him have enriched themselves to the point where Donald Trump, by the way, just to let you know, has made more stock trades than all of Congress combined.

0: Let that sink into you for just a second, including 3,600 trades since the beginning of the war on oil and gas. Soak that up for a second. I'm going to give you guys a second. And for some of you out there, you know what you're going to say, and I love this too. I get this too. He doesn't take his salary. You know what? If I get to have all the insider trading I want and I get to shape the market, you can keep my salary too. You can keep my salary. By the way, I just want to get 29,000 security trades, more than all of Congress combined. 29,000, including tons of trades when it comes to, since the start of the war, in the oil and gas industry. His trades alone are worth about $2 billion plus. And since the beginning of the war, hundreds of millions of dollars. So, there you go. My loyalty is to America. And America is hurting. And this isn't what America signed up for. You didn't drain the swamps, bro. You just became the biggest crocodile in it. 323-538-2423. At Chad Benson Show is your ex, Insta. Send your love, your hate, and all those other things. 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
1: It's back. Fat Bear Week.
2: They're large, they're in charge, and they have absolutely no interest in getting their steps in. The countdown is on for the internet's beloved Fat Bear Week, the annual online tournament where the public votes bracket style for their favorite bears, packing on the pounds at Alaska's Katmai National Park. It marks the major transformation these bears make each and every year. Check out these before and after photos. The bears beefing up on salmon in the warmer months to get them through winter hibernation. And much like human celebrities, these bears get a lot of fanfare.
3: It's so good. I'm so excited.
2: Gaining a record 1.7 million votes last year, becoming an international sensation since this started about a decade ago. Mike Fitz came up with the idea.
4: Something just kind of clicked. I'm just like, hey, wouldn't it be fun if we got people to decide who they thought was the fattest and most successful bear of the year, because a fat bear is a successful bear. It's a bear that's likely to survive winter hibernation.
1: Yeah. No, it's a different kind of bear. Okay. Somebody thought this was in Palm Springs. Hi, everybody. Fat Bear Week's back. Chunk has already been spotted. Chunk is the 2025 champion defending his title, and Chunk has already been spotted, and Chunk is, well, he's fat.
2: This year, bear fans are eager to see if 2025's heavyweight champion named Chunk makes the lineup. And after breaking his jaw last year, experts say he's still one of the largest mammals at Brooks River. His possible competition set to be announced Friday. The National Park Service saying in a social post, the world will once again unite behind a common cause. Fat bears. And the word fat, not at all an insult here. It's a survival strategy, because in the winter, the bears can lose up to a third of their body weight.
4: When they go into the den, they don't eat, they don't drink, they're surviving on their body fat.
1: And being lazy. That's also the big thing. They just

0: sit there, fall asleep. They don't really do anything. That's also, it's not like they're out running all day.
1: Before they do, Katmai National Park gives participants a live look with cameras across the forest, capturing their daily feasts and the next generation of fat bears to come. The park's superintendent saying there are more cubs this year than they've seen in a very long time.
0: So if you would like to participate in Fat Bear Week, which we will be doing, I just want to let you know that. And we do it right here on the Chad Benson Show.
1: So move over, March Madness. This year, there's a bigger bracket ready for the internet to eat up.
0: Now you go to explore.org, and they're going to start putting up the brackets here tomorrow. We move from one portion of nature to another portion of nature. We got some funny stuff here. Let's start first and foremost in the Appalachians with, if you guys have never seen her, she's hilarious. She goes by Hey Six, and she's in the Appalachians, and she's got a bob, you know, she's got the bangs. She's hilarious. Apparently something happened to her family.
2: Hey y'all, Bigfoot stole my daddy's disability money and he used it to buy 16 packs of Marlboro Red 72s, and then he defecated in the Dollar General's parking lot. Be safe, y'all.
0: Okay, we will. We will. Be safe, y'all. You got to follow her. She's hilarious. We move from there to Florida.
3: All this Florida hate for what? I'm on an empty beach with a sub from Publix, and a guy asked me today if I was a model. I'm moving here. I'm the hottest person in Jacksonville. You can do anything here. Walk around in a flip-flop, smoke crack. You can do anything in Florida, but send your kids to an adequate school. Oh.
0: So funny. 323-538-2423 at Chad Benson Show is your X, your Insta. A lot of stuff still to get to today, including the latest on the whole Ed Sheeran, Macklemore, Bob Kraft kerfuffle, and Rod White, the comedian, said what about Ken Paxton? Chad Benson Show.

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9: ABC News, I'm Dave Packer. OpenAI disclosed 6 new incidents where AI went rogue in the last 6 months. Meanwhile, discussions on AI safety have stalled on Capitol Hill after House Speaker Mike Johnson abruptly started the fall recess early. A judge has now ordered the White House to give 30 days notice if President Trump orders the demolition of the Kennedy Center. Photos last night captured the president looking at a poster board on Air Force One titled Kennedy Center Demolished. An F-16 fighter jet crashed Thursday in rural Michigan, leading to temporary evacuations in the neighborhood.
10: That F-16 from the Texas Air National Guard was on a training mission when it crashed this afternoon in rural Blair Township outside Traverse City. Fortunately, the pilot safely ejected.
9: ABC's Martha Raddatz in Los Angeles. Murder charges have been filed against the driver of the SUV in Tuesday's crash into a city bus that was followed by a deadly news helicopter crash. This is ABC News.
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1: The politics of Muzak, if you will, entertainment, is front and center right now with what's going on with Macklemore, Ed Sheeran, all of the artists that have dropped off of the Ed Sheeran tour. So Macklemore, he's out. But you had all of, you had Sheeran's band, which, by the way, for those of you guys who don't know, Ed is fine. He's going to be all right. Because he has a way to essentially go up there, record what he needs to record while he tells you about a song. And then he pushes play, and then he plays his guitar. So he's all right. It's going to be okay. But then you had everybody pull out. In fact, yesterday I found out that Randy Watson and his band Sexual Chocolate will not be there from Coming to America. I believe the children are the future. They will not be touring as well. So, and we've talked about it, because when you listen to Macklemore, this right here, I mean, God.
2: To all of my Jewish brothers and sisters, criticism of Israel, criticism of apartheid, being against genocide, in no way is a criticism of you.
1: Too late. Sorry, I heard what you said. I heard you say stuff about the Jews. Look, he has done some stuff in the past that has been inflammatory. I'm not going to lie. That being said, this is ridiculous. And this is me, right? Like, I'm about free speech. I'm about free commerce, though, right? So I have zero problems with, you know, Bob Kraft coming out and saying, I don't want you here. I don't have any problem with that. I don't. My issue is, did you think of that yourself? Or was there pressure from others? Because I feel like there's more pressure from others, i.e. Israel itself. And that pressure was growing. And I've said this, you know, here's the thing. If you care about somebody or something, I care about Israel. I want Israel to be prosperous. I want Israel to be safe, just like I want everybody else throughout the Middle East to be safe and prosperous, just like I want us to be. And they have, in this October 7th, they had the world with them. We're heading to October 7th again very soon. They've got an election coming up. I think there's a chance he's going to lose. But in the space of the subsequent years since October 7th, they have become a pariah to the world based on their government. I hope people understand that.
3: What you're witnessing in real time, Piers, this is fascinating. What you and I are witnessing is what happened in the 80s with the global turn against South African apartheid. Israel has lost the plot. They've lost the youth. They've lost the culture. It's done. No matter how many pro-Israel apologists come on the show, I want you all to know it's over. You've lost the youth. People have become radicalized because they've seen a genocide on their phone for the past 2.5 years. And no matter how much, if you will, power you exercise against them to crush them, what's going to happen from here on out now, Pierce, is you're going to see more and more people wake up, which is what happened right now. The Streisand effect should be called the Sheeran effect.
1: And that is what G. Dali was on with Pierce talking about this. Spot on. Spot on. In America, these are the last several polls that have come out. Netanyahu has collapsed his net favorability in the U.S. There is nowhere for him to go but up. I mean, he's dropped 35 plus points in the last several months. Views on Gaza and the conflict, AP NORC poll. 3 in 10 in the U.S. adults believe Israel's military actions have amounted to genocide, a sentiment shared by about half Democrats compared to 13% Republicans, but tons of independents. The Gallup poll. 41% of Americans sympathize more with Palestine and 36% sympathize more with Israel. The first time ever that's happened. And when it comes to support across the board, Pew Research Center, 60% of U.S. adults hold an unfavorable view of Israel. Think about that for a second. Why is that? For several reasons. One, the politics and the pressure put on. here. Two, obviously, the whole thing with Palestine, Gaza, what's going on there, massive. And who holds any favorable? A vast majority of them is boomers who are still living in 1979, thinking that's when Iran started. And since that day, they've done nothing but attack us. I hope something good comes out of this, but for all of the pushing and the threatening and the arm twisting, if you will, it has given a Streisand effect to this. And I think that isn't helping. That wasn't what they planned to do. But instead of just letting it be and saying, hey, man, I get it. You're about this, Ed. Is there just any way that you could say, just see if you can tone it down a little bit? Something of that nature. But instead, you made it such a big deal that everybody's going, oh, I need to pay attention to that. And they are. And they're going to continue to pay attention to it.

0: in the coming weeks. And then we'll be on to a new chaotic, crazy thing, especially as we head into midterms. Speaking of midterms, J.D. Vance, ladies and gentlemen.
1: There's a lot of good that we've done over the past 18 months. We cut taxes bigly. We cut taxes on overtime, Social Security, and tips. Those are tax cuts for middle American workers, not just for the elites in Washington and New York City. We've had an amazing success with the border, with immigration. We've pursued H-1B reform that prioritizes American workers over foreign nationals. There's a lot of good that's been done, but there's a lot of work left to do. Don't give power to the people who cause the problems that we're fixing. Give us another chance, or give us another couple of years to continue to work on the amazing things that we've been doing for the past 2 years.
0: First of all, I want to go over the tax cuts. The lower individual income tax brackets, those things, the minute, tiny little bit. Yeah, that's not going anywhere. Oh, but no tax on tips? That expires. No tax on overtime? That expires. Car loan interest deduction? That expires. And the extra $6,000 senior deduction expires. So, when does it expire? End of 2028. Interesting. Interesting indeed. And listen to him. He's like, please, come on, guys. The other side sucks so bad. Come on, guys. It sounds like you sound desperate because you're desperate. You're looking at the polls. You're desperate. This is my frustration. Republicans, you had every opportunity. You had as close as a mandate as you're going to get. And instead, you fumbled the ball. And now, what are you doing? Well, come on, guys. Come on, guys. Give us another chance, guys. Come on, guys. Please, guys. What are you going to do, guys? Come on, guys. We're not that bad, guys. Look at the other side. They're crazy.
1: And the second argument I'd make is, even if you don't agree with us on every issue, the other party is consumed by craziness. They're consumed by people who want to steal everything, who want to give the country over to illegal aliens and criminals. They actively brag about it. I mean, I've heard a lot of crazy stuff, guys, over the past, a few years in politics, but when I heard somebody running for Congress in New York say that July 4th was about the liberation of Puerto Rico and Palestine, I thought to myself, this person needs to be checked into a mental hospital, not given a seat in Congress.
0: And guess what? Crazy doesn't deserve a place in Congress, but crazy gets a place in Congress a lot of times. We've been talking about Beau French the last couple days as he doubles down on his racism. It's amazing. Your whole thing is, oh, come on, guys. Give us another chance, guys, because the other side's crazy, guys.
1: So to the American people, I'd say, send these people packing. Put them in the mental hospital. Do not put them in Congress, because even if you don't agree with us on every policy issue, at least we're motivated by common sense and American interest. They're just motivated by left-wing interest groups and radicalism, and they're going to do a very bad job if we give them power.
0: You guys are motivated by money and holding on to power, period, case closed. And if you're so motivated by everything, why are you guys already gone home?
2: I'm very disappointed in how little the Senate has achieved since we passed one big, beautiful bill. I'm very disappointed.
3: The public seems really exercised about AI.
2: I'm embarrassed about it. The public is upset about a lot of things. They're upset about the cost of living. They would like answers to what's going on in Iran. They're upset about artificial intelligence.
0: Come on, guys, give us another chance. That's a Republican. We love John Kennedy because he's fun. Thomas Massey.
4: Not more than an hour ago, that the leadership of this body, which is Republican, I'm having a hard time figuring this out, too. Why? We are the majority. We may only be the majority for six more weeks. Why would we be canceling days when the country is burning, the inflation is rampant, there are things we could do here? Why would we cancel our own majority?
0: Simple. Because you're not going to get anything done, because they're not interested in anything that goes against Trump. And you would have to vote on what? Maybe impeaching Hegseth? You're going to have to vote on that? Epstein stuff? Another one of those votes? I mean, there are so many things that Mike Johnson is trying to avoid. Big time. That's why places like Texas are in play. But How can that be? I mean, just listen to this.
5: Obviously, we were 3 months behind because I had a runoff, but we were definitely getting the message out. I think the convention was really helpful because it focused on Texas a lot just because it was in Dallas. I think the president did a great job talking about it. Almost every speaker brought something up about the race that I'm in.
0: Yeah. Boy, every speaker. Yeah, he's just awesome. You're going to talk about the Bible? And he's lost a lot of support from average Republicans. I hear it every single day. There's no way I will ever vote for that man. Ron White was on yesterday, comedian, hilarious, on with Joe Rogan, talking about Texas, talking about Paxton.
6: He's a criminal, just a piece of tell Rico didn't cost this state $6 million in fines and lawsuits, and that happened to Paxton. So
7: how did he cost? What did he do?
6: Back in 2020, eight of his assistants turned him into the FBI for fraud. One of them was a 50-year Texas Ranger. He fired that guy, five decades of service in the Texas Rangers. Well, that guy sued him. He came up with a solution. He was going to give him $3 million to settle this case, and then the House said, no, it's not coming from us. And then they sued, won $6 million, and guess who paid that $6 million? You and me.
7: I don't know enough about them, but I do know that they're surprised that Tallarico's ahead of him in the polls.
6: I'm not. I think that people are sick of what's going on right now in Texas. They've been in control for 30 years. What have they given us? Let somebody else drive. You know, they're jacking with my marijuana, and I'm ready to get them out.
0: I think a lot of people feel that way. Come on, guys. We get it here, too, in Tennessee. It's like, well, hey, once we get in, we'll be able to fix the problems. So you've been in charge for like 40 years. Frustrating. You've had every opportunity, you got comfortable. You've had every opportunity, and you didn't do what you needed to do. You had the best mandate you're going to get, and instead, you enrich yourself. You pass one big, beautiful bill that is going to cost God knows how much in interest for us as the debt continues to rise. You got us in another damn war. And Republicans, you did nothing to stop it. Nothing. And you've done nothing to try to improve anything for the average person in America. That's my frustration right there. And we should all be frustrated. 323-538-2423. At Chad Benson Show is your X, your Insta. Coming up, we're going to talk about tonight's football game. Speaking of football, it is football season, guys. So you know what that means. 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
1: Remember, you can reach out to us in so many ways. 323-538-2423. That's your text line. That is also a line where you can leave a voicemail, like my man Greg.
2: Hey, Chad. This is Greg, the Pyro Guy, KRLD listener. On the topic you're on, I work in the industry. I do special effects for concerts. I was Jelly Roll's first Pyro Guy, Shinedown's first Pyro Guy. My opinion on this is the people paying to see those artists are not paying for their opinion. They're paying to hear them perform their music. The artist should keep their mouth shut. If they were being paid for their opinions, they would be on TV or radio or something. It started way back with the Dixie Chicks, and I don't think there's a place for it. And it's continuing to cause divisiveness amongst us. So there you have it. Keep up the good work, brother.

0: And yes, there are people out there whose whole shtick is nothing but politics. That I get. People are paying because they understand what it is. But it's when it becomes all about the politics, not about the music. That's where the frustration level comes in. I think for the fan, and I'm speaking for the fan here, not speaking for the artist or the venue or any of those things. Let me know what you think. Love hearing from you. 323-538-2423 at Chad Benson Show is your X, your Insta, your YouTube, your Facebook, and all of those other things. We're going to be live tonight on YouTube right around 8 o'clock Eastern. If you have a chance to join us, we really appreciate that here on the Chad Benson Show. Coming up, hour number two of the program, Constitution Day today. We're going to talk a bit about that. Our buddy Zach Abraham, Chief Investment Officer of Bulwark Capital, is going to join the program. Did Kevin Walsh do the right thing? We are going to discuss that. Maybe he did, maybe he didn't. We will find out. Top of that, oil. Up, down, sideways. Is this as high as it going to go? And AI. What's the deal on the investment side? It's the thing driving the market. More money to be spent. Is the bubble about to burst? Talk a bit about that. Got some more on what's going on with Iran. Because, you know, stuff is happening with Iran. And we will discuss that as well. Reach out to us across all of our social media. Love hearing from all of you. Hour number two. Straight ahead. Chad Benson Show.
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0: United Cerebral Palsy of the Inland Empire. More than our name. Brad tells us about his daughter, Anne Marie.
1: She's 23 now. She's intellectually disabled. She was a severe preemie baby when she was born, so she's legally blind, but she has a mild cerebral palsy.
0: What kind of activities does she take part in?
1: She has after-school programs where she hangs out with her peers. They go all over the Coachella Valley. Like today, they're going to the mall. Kind of get them out of their comfort zone and just to hang out with their peers, because it's not always that they get to do that.
0: Anne Marie, how else do you spend your time?
2: I love computers. I put up some cool videos. And I do gameplays and reviews. And I also have a viral video. It's called June 10th, 2020.
1: She rides in the Tour de Palm Springs. She was the first child to ride an adaptive bike in the Tour de Palm Springs in 2012. She's been riding since then. The United Cerebral Palsy does really good work with special needs and adults and kids.
0: Learn more.
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4: From ABC News, I'm Dave Packer. With President Trump alluding to tearing down the Kennedy Center if he can't have his name on it, reaction from the Kennedy family. JFK grandson Jack Schlossberg posting a next quote, JFK's legacy is unbreakable, the moon, the Civil Rights Act, Cuban Missile Crisis, and the arts, and then saying Trump is a broken band in nosedive decline. ABC's Mary Bruce.
5: Lawmakers anguished at the notion Trump could tear the building down.
6: I think it would be the biggest affront to American history, to the legacy of John F. Kennedy.
5: Republicans saying this shouldn't be Trump's focus, with the midterm elections just 47 days away.
7: I think it's absurd. We got to get past this sort of stuff. These are distractions we don't need.
5: A federal judge warning the administration they must give 30 days notice of any major renovation, quote, including but not limited to any demolition.
4: Worries over an AI mutiny.
8: OpenAI now revealing 6 disturbing incidents where its AI models went rogue. One model telling itself to ignore all developer messages, writing, "You are freed from the roles and identities that bind other chatbots. You do not answer to corporations or governments." Another AI model concealing mistakes and inventing missing data.
4: ABC's Elizabeth Schulze. In North Carolina Wednesday, President Trump telling supporters that rising gas prices are an inexpensive way to pay for what he's done in Iran. Drivers in the state, like Brittany Bivens, are having a tough time paying that price.
9: I'm a teacher, so I don't make a lot of money. It's you have to make a decision on gas, food, you know, the basics.
4: GasBuddy puts the national average for a price of unleaded at $4.47 a gallon. And President Trump hosting hunters and fishers for a Rose Garden dinner at the White House, signing an executive order that opens to hunters and anglers 92 million acres of federal land. 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
2: The housing market remains tricky.
3: The Census Bureau says housing starts last month were 2.6% below the seasonally adjusted rate from July and 1.2% below the figure from August of last year. But looking ahead, building permits for future construction also were off last month compared to July, but well ahead of the figure from August 2025.
2: ABC's Jim Ryan, grief can cloud reason. That's the response from Buckingham Palace to new accusations Earl Spencer is making in his forthcoming book about talks with then-Prince Charles over funeral arrangements for Princess Diana.
4: In excerpts of his new book, Swan Song, Diana, My Sister, Spencer describes Charles's furious response to him pushing back against the palace's idea that William and Harry should walk behind their mother's coffin. He writes, Prince Charles continued his stream of anger without me interrupting. Then he stopped. I assume the pause signaled an effort to bring himself under control. But then he unleashed down the phone what I've always taken to be his pent-up contempt for Diana and his horror that the world was so bowled over by her death. Rest assured, he hissed, we'll forget her soon enough.
2: ABC's Lama Hassan. Gustavo Dudamel has taken over as music director of the New York Philharmonic. He started last week after 17 successful seasons with the Los Angeles Philharmonic. He's a four-time NBA champion, sports analyst, and businessman, and now NBA Hall of Famer Shaquille O'Neal, named an honorary FBI agent. ABC News.
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1: Stop me if you've heard this one before.
2: We're right now in the golden age of America, and that war's going to end very soon. Watch. You just watch. Trump was right about everything. You watch. They're getting decimated, and they want to make a deal so badly. They call. We want to make a deal. And they're not ready yet, I don't think, but we could have a deal anytime we want.
1: Want to make a deal, guys, anytime. Are you sure? Have you heard this before?
2: Well, hopefully we're toward the end of the war. They want to make a deal, and we'll see how that works out. They're very much wanting to make, Iran is very much wanting to make a deal. We'll see how that works out.
1: They're devastated. They're destroyed. They have nothing left. I follow a guy named Moshen. M-O-S-H-E-N. Now, Moshen is an Iranian, and he's just decided when the war started, I want to show everybody, this is what Iran is really like. So this is what Iran is really like, and give a breakdown. I thought, you know, I mean, his English is good. He's surprised by how many people tune into him every single day, which is awesome. He's funny. And give you a rundown, because, you know, all we hear is everybody's wearing the beekeeper outfit. Nobody could go outdoors, and he shows you that you see all these women, these beautiful women walking around, by the way. If you guys don't know anything, Iranian women are very nice looking. And just their everyday life. Also, they're very obsessed with white cars, which is very fascinating. But you hear every day that, hey, Iran is close to just, there's nothing left of Iran.
3: Trump said this about Iran.
2: They've got 350% inflation. They have no currency.
3: So I came to the autumn exhibition in Kermanshah to show you what collapse looks like. Let's go. As you see, it's total devastation, complete desertation. Nobody is here. No, it's just me and silence of a dead economy. You hear that? It's the silence of the dead economy. This is back to a school section. Notebooks, pens, backpacks, everything a student needs.
1: Everything a student needs. So is that like what would be considered a swap meet? You know, a bazaar, if you will, a craft fair, but it's for back to school? And are there people there? There's tons of people there. There's all kinds of people there. They're all buying stuff. No.
3: People are devastated. No products are on the market. You know, these people are just actors, you know, paid by the government. They are here to pretend that the economy is working, you know. This is all fake. These are all fake, you know. Nobody can buy nothing in Iran. The money is so worthless that nobody can afford nothing, as you see.
1: Oh, sure, Chad. You know, he's saying everything's great. No, here's the beauty of watching him is he tells you, oh, yeah, you feel it. I mean, duh. I mean, we feel the pinch.
3: And as you see, there's no food, you know. These people are devastated. They are fighting for a piece of bread, you know. But seriously, I'm not going to tell you everything in Iran is perfect. It's not. Prices are high, inflation is real. I live it every day. And I'm not going to pretend the numbers aren't painful. But there's a difference between high inflation and collapse. And what I'm looking at right now is not collapse. It's a country where thousands of families can still buy school supplies for their children. That's not a small thing. You decide who's telling the truth and who is lying. And if you want to see Iran firsthand from the perspective of an Iranian, give me a follow, because there's much more that I'm going to show you. The place is deserted, you know. Nobody can buy nothing.
1: And it's interesting, because you're getting a look into something that, because we're told all kinds of things. Oh, they're close to cannibalism. It's just like North Korea. It's none of those things. It isn't. But he's very honest. Doesn't mean it's easy. No, it doesn't mean it's easy. Doesn't mean that we aren't feeling it. Well, we're feeling it too. And he asks those questions. Are you guys feeling this? You know, what's it like for you? He also asks questions too, like, do you guys have a lot of potholes? Because we have a lot of potholes everywhere. And I'm like, we got all kinds of potholes. And he also loves to talk about every car there. And you'll notice it if you go check him out. They're all white. All of the cars are white. He goes, I don't know what it is. Everybody wants a white car. And you got to pay a premium for it. And a lot of times, you know, you're looking at this going, your first thing it does is it humanizes people. Because you look and, you know, because what are we always told here? They're evil. They're all the things. And I'm not saying there aren't people over there who, when they say death to America, they mean death to America. But this is where you can't have a conversation with the average individual. And that's, and I'll say this. I think my audience is far above the average individual. You're willing to engage. It's not about name calling. You can I want you to challenge me. And you do. But it's just one of those things where I think it's good to get a perspective. Because when we hear this all the time, how many times have we been out of this war? How many times have we won the war? I keep saying, I feel like all he's doing now is running up the score. Because we're not out of this. We met with the Houthis yesterday because Saudi Arabia is asking us to. Because there's a chance that we're going to see oil prices take off again. And there's this kind of lull. And it's, we're paying the price. We're feeling it every day in our groceries, every single day. Things are more and more expensive and getting more and more expensive. Not to mention the fact that we've got men and women over there that are, we're starting to see now the devastation of our bases and areas that have been hit. That's the other thing. Our allies over there, they're kind of over this. They're beyond frustrated. Because they're looking around going, okay, well, America, they're firing stuff at us. What are you going to do? Your bases are getting hit. We're making decisions based on, we can move everybody and rebuild. It's going to be cheaper than firing off a $4 or $5 million missile.
0: A rare look at the toll it's taking on American military assets in the region. ABC News obtaining images sent to us by active service members who we are not naming showed the extent of some of the damage. For months, Pentagon Chief Pete Hegseth has downplayed Iran's attacks.
1: Yeah, he can't do that anymore. We're seeing it. We're seeing it. And it's, there's some devastation. This is what transparency looks like. It sucks. They aren't out of everything. They aren't over. They aren't in a situation where they're, you know, so broke that they can't keep the lights on, that they have nothing left. They're none of those things. Doesn't mean they're not feeling it, but it also means that they're playing this game in their mind that is the long game. And this is, they think, well, we can put a hurting on Trump at the midterms.
0: One American service member who served in this war telling us the American people are unaware of the extent of the damage that American bases are taking in. It's being kept a secret, and we're acting like it's no big deal. But you know, there are drone strikes and ballistic missile strikes actively landing on bases every day.
1: Yes, and are probably going to continue to do that someday. It'll be bigger than others. Other days, they'll be quiet. Right now, it's kind of quiet because of what's going on with the Houthis and Saudi Arabia. And that's kind of the focus. Plus, oil is moving out, not at the clip it needs to, but enough is getting out that the pressure valve is released. And we're going to talk to Zach Abraham, Chief Investment Officer, coming up a little bit, because he and I have discussed, you know, what's probably going on when it comes to how oil is getting out at this moment in time and why it's getting out. And it's interesting. It's interesting. His take and my take. We'll have that coming up here in a little bit. Meanwhile, yesterday, up, up and away, kind of, sort of, a little bit when it came to interest rates.
4: This is the first time the Fed has hiked rates in 3 years. So a big moment here when you think about the Fed taking this position that it needs to do something, use its policy tool available, which is changing interest rates, to try to fight inflation.
1: Yeah. I mean, that's Kevin Warsh, who Trump came out and he went after the Fed, but backed Warsh. He could have kept rates the same, but he's probably going to have to raise them maybe another one or two times before the end of the year. Especially if oil continues to be just a nightmare. Because as we've talked about, higher oil prices, especially diesel prices. We're heading into October, November, the busiest times for shipping. You're going to see prices start to rise, and the whole thing is to do whatever we think we can to try to keep those prices from rising too much and hopefully dissuade people from spending more money so prices don't get overheated. That's kind of, you know, it's a tightrope. It is. It's a tightrope. But what's this mean? Mortgage rates probably stay in and around the same. Some may go up a little bit. You may see 7. But credit card interest, car payments, you're probably going to see a bump in those. So it sucks, but this is, and I continue to say this, this is, a lot of this is the making of what's going on right now in the Middle East and Iran. It's oil. And us being there fighting this was unnecessary, but alas, here we are. And I don't think we're getting out anytime soon as much as I think all of us would like that. As much as I think even a lot of MAGA would like that, I just don't see that happening because I don't see a way for Trump to get out of this without him declaring some sort of victory. And at some point in time, just tell him, declare victory and move on with it. Fish or cut bait? What do you think? Let me know. 323-538-2423 at Chet Benson Show is your X, Insta, YouTube, everything else coming up. 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He says he doesn't remember anything. 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
6: So a couple weeks ago, the picture was everywhere. There was a dude on an airline who was duct taped. Do you guys remember that? I mean, it was insane. And it wasn't even a good duct tape job, but he wasn't getting out. And we're starting to find out more and more. We're like, what did this guy do?
7: I had two screwdrivers, and I don't know what happened.
8: Courtroom audio obtained by the Baltimore Banner of 67-year-old Arthur Lane Lundeen, saying he doesn't remember this moment at all. Relax. When passengers duct taped him to a seat as the pilot diverted their American Airlines Dallas to Newark flight to Baltimore September 3rd.
7: I don't remember landing. I don't remember any of what happened.
6: Well, luckily for you, we've preserved the moment. You're welcome. He has no idea what happened. No idea what happened at all. That's what he's going with.
8: Arrested by police, Lundeen told a Maryland judge the last thing he remembered was talking to a seatmate.
9: He ended up throwing out the racial slur, the N-word, throughout this first couple minutes of this starting to happen.
8: Fellow passengers and crew say Lundeen suddenly began yelling racist, anti-Semitic, and homophobic slurs, then attacked a fellow passenger.
9: And put his hands around his throat and started actually strangling him.
6: Whoa, that's a bit much. Who had the duct tape? I'm just curious. That's all I would like at this moment. Who had the duct tape?
8: That's when passengers Richard Olenek and retired police officer Juan Mejia jumped in using zip ties and duct tape provided by the flight crew.
10: So it took the two of us together to work as a team to start to control him and subdue him.
8: Appearing in court, Lundeen still seemed confused.
7: I don't know how I got to Maryland. I was supposed to land in New Jersey. I came here because my middle daughter is moving apartments.
6: Okay. Well, let me tell you how you got here. You got on the airplane and you decided you were the leader of the Ku Klux Klan and you wanted everybody to know that. So some people beat your ass, then they duct taped you, and welcome here to Baltimore. Why do they always have to divert? Just can't we go? We're on the way. He's duct tape. It's more of a hassle. Let's just finish the flight. 323-538-2423. At Chad Benson Show is your X, your Insta, YouTube, and everything else. Ready on the Chad Benson Show? Yeah? What do you guys think? We'll see. We'll see if the I don't know how I arrived at this moment in time will pay off for this guy. Did he take something? Was something slipped to him? Don't know. All I do know is the friendly skies, since COVID in particular, don't seem to be as friendly as they used to be. What do you guys think? Coming up, our buddy Zach's going to join us here in a little bit. We're going to talk about oil, interest rates, and yes, artificial intelligence.
11: The Nobel Prize winner whose work made modern artificial intelligence possible is warning Congress they don't have much time if they want to control it.
12: Maybe a year, but not much more than a year.
11: Jeffrey Hinton, known as the godfather of AI, said the technology has reached the point where it's building itself.
12: It is going to get out of control unless we do something. We need to slow down. And we've seen recently... It's something like a little Chernobyl.
11: Hinton has put the odds that AI eventually wipes out humanity at 10 to 20%.
6: Which is way too much percent. 1% is a lot of percent. 10 to 20, way too much percent. And I go back to this when it comes to the percent. 1%. If you were to say that every day, 1%... of commercial airliners were going to crash. 1% of trains were going to derail and there would be a crash. We wouldn't be flying or have trains. Just wouldn't happen. So put that in perspective. Speaking of perspective, our buddy Zach Abraham, Chief Investment Officer, Bulwark's going to join the program and talk about the economy, right, wrong, as far as Kevin Warsh and the interest rate hikes, among other things. Chad Benson Show.

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3: ABC News, I'm Dave Packer. President Trump alluding to tearing down the Kennedy Center if he can't have his name on it. Reaction from the Kennedy family and ABC's Karen Travers.
4: I pushed him on that. I said, are you saying if your name is not added that you are going to tear down the building? And he again repeated that point about recognition. He said, quote, I think the Trump administration should be recognized. That answer yesterday to me has already been added to a federal filing today as part of this effort to not have a demolition carried out there.
3: OpenAI now revealing new incidents where its AI models went rogue. President Trump hosting hunters and fishers for a Rose Garden dinner at the White House, signing an executive order that opens hunters and anglers to lots of land.
5: 92 million acres of federal land across 32 states.
3: A 49-year-old man convicted of a 1998 double murder executed in Alabama tonight by lethal injection. This is ABC News.
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1: All righty, it's that time of the week. Talk to our good buddy Zach Abraham, Chief Investment Officer, Bulwark Capital. Dude, you just look completely like, just a bit wiped. You're like, I don't know what's going on. I'm just throwing my hands up and we'll see where this ride takes us.
2: Yeah, man. It's just a really strange environment where you have so many threats, so many different pressures, so many different concerns. And it's not all bad, right? I'm not saying that. Then you turn over and you look at a market, you look at underlying valuations, and it looks like a giant party is going on, you know, and it's tough to square the two. It's tough to understand a lot of the moves that you're seeing in markets on a daily basis. Like today, now oil's gone on a heck of a run, but seeing the report of the United States oil dropping 3.5-4% because they said the pipeline will be open in days. I mean, this is the same administration that said the war in Iran would be over 5.5-6 months ago. Not that I'm saying you shouldn't believe anything the administration says. My whole point is saying in this particular scenario, you shouldn't believe anything. I mean, like, just they've given you wrong data all the time. And so to watch oil pull back on that announcement is kind of funny. But the thing that I think is a bigger deal is that you look at that run. I mean, oil had gone on a heck of a run. It was up like 15% over the last 4 days or 5 days, something like that. So pulling back a little bit isn't a surprise. It's funny to see those things move markets. Like I said, you were due for a little bit of profit taking, but it's just strange what this market responds to and what it doesn't. And it feels like it gets more and more ridiculous. You know, and these things have always existed in markets. And I think every time that these kind of things pop up, you get a bunch of the guys coming in, you know, the end is near and it's all. I'm not saying that. Nobody knows for sure. But what you do know is just that there's just not a lot of uniformity when it comes to price. There's not a lot of things that make sense. A lot of things are just

0: trading as if they're not tethered to reality. And so what I would say is that I feel much more unsure about general market direction and asset price direction over the next 6 months. I think the odds are favored that you continue to move up. And the reason why I would say that is just because you're still running 6% deficits to GDP. You still have just an orgy of spending going on in AI capex. And those are your real drivers right now, right? Now, probably 85 to 90% of recessions or economic slowdowns in the last 60, 70, 80 years. The one thing that they have had in common, within 6 to 12 months prior to that economic slowdown, you saw a big pop in energy prices and a rise in rates, primarily due to the Fed thinking that the economy was overheating. You won't hear anybody out there talking about recessionary fears or slowdown fears or anything like that. And I'm not saying I see a lot of evidence of that either. What I am saying is if you examine the record of the Fed, and if you examine how often when they have thought that they needed to hike aggressively to stem or to stop or to slow down inflation, 85 to 90% of the time, that was them hiking right into an oncoming recession. And interestingly enough, a lot of times, one of the things they were responding to, and this was the case in 2007 to remind people, one of the things that they were responding to from those aggressive rate hikes was oil prices substantially higher. And the reason that's usually a concoction is that when you increase, especially sharply over short periods of times, when you increase the cost of energy and you increase the cost of capital, kind of a double whammy.
1: Yeah.
0: You know what I mean? And so again, I don't see a bunch of recessionary signs. This isn't sitting there going, the sky is falling. You don't really need to see them. Meaning if you told me 6 months or 12 months from now, we were going to be in the midst of a serious economic slowdown from what is currently taking place, higher energy prices, increased interest rates, all that kind of stuff, that's totally viable. And it's consistent with economic history. It's consistent with historic Fed policy. All of those things match. So the other thing that is concerning is, and again, I'm not predicting this, but it's just something that investors have to be aware of. When you see a CapEx spending cycle in a new technological area like AI, it's not that that spending cycle is bad for an economy. It's clearly not, right? It's a new in source of investment, new in source of capital flows. It's helpful. But the thing you've got to remember is that spending is all predicated based on what they believe future returns to be. Why do I think that's important? I think that's important because any number of factors could happen at any given time that can have drastic impacts on what that future projection is, right? So what I'm saying is here you got spiking inflation. Fed's going to respond, at least now in the dot plots, if you look at where they're setting it out. The market's pricing in 3 hikes over the next, I think, 6 months or something like that. I have to go back and look. I forget what the timeline was. You've got elevated energy prices that look like they could absolutely continue, keep moving in that direction. Now, that being said, if you get some kind of real deal or resolution in the Strait, oil prices will come down pretty quickly. I don't think they're going to come down quite as quickly and quite as much as people think they will, because every single day this has gone on, you're increasing the bet. And you don't have to go and immediately fill up your SPRs, but when you run them this low, you can't just sit there and let them sit. No, you know, right? No. You can't ignore it. Maybe you're not going to go top off the tank, but you're going to go get a 25, 35, 40% fill, right? So what you're seeing is you're seeing a lot of things that I'm seeing several waves that could come together at the same time. Higher rates, right? A pullback in AI CapEx spending, and high energy prices. That's a heck of a cocktail, and that could take you from really strong. I mean, just look at AI CapEx spending. I think we've got it slated over the next 12 months between like 1.2 and 1.5 trillion, something like that. Do the math on that. You're talking about 3.5% the entire size of the economy, right? So if you had a serious pullback on that, and then you add in the pernicious impact of higher rates and higher fuel and energy prices, you could go negative growth pretty quickly.
1: Pretty quick.
0: Right? So yeah, not saying I think that's the odds on favorite. I don't think it is, but I definitely think it's something that we need to look at. Then you go look at the United States stock market and it's priced for anything but that, right? That's a recession or a significant slowdown in growth. Nobody's talking about that. And so again, I don't think it's the odds on. I'm not at all sitting there saying a recession's coming. Here we go, right? What is it? I've predicted 15 of the

0: last two recessions. Look, I'm not saying that, but what I am saying is now you see factors in play where you're like, boy, depending on how those waves come in and the pace at which they come in, you could have a nasty cocktail on your hand.
1: Kevin Warsh did the right thing with the Fed.
0: Yeah, man. So I feel like that answer is going to depend on who you talk to. If you gave me just the economic data that they're looking at, and you asked me to base it like on the book, the Fed policy book, right? Think of like the book on blackjack, right? You look at their historical, their dual mandate, full employment and price stability. You look at their history in terms of, you know, what they've cared about, what they haven't, all that kind of stuff. I kind of thought it was a 50-50 setup where I thought you could justify hikes. I thought you could justify not hiking. And I base that primarily on just Fed history, meaning there are cases where the Fed has gotten out in front of it and been a little more, you know, active, right? A little bit more, you know, anticipatory, meaning really thinking we got to get out in front of inflation. And then a lot of times when you've seen price spikes in oil or energy costs, the Fed has kind of sat back and said, look, we don't think that this is a long lasting energy price shock. And so it's gonna make inflation, and it's gonna make a lot of the inflation prints look hotter. But we're gonna kind of hold here and see, because we think there's a good chance that oil prices could roll over, and we don't want. Basically, it's like this: we don't want to apply brakes to an economy for a temporary problem. You know what I'm saying?
1: Yeah.
0: Like we'll endure a little bit higher inflation rates, and we'll see if oil comes down on its own here. So I think you could have justified either. I was a bit surprised that there was a unanimous decision to hike.
1: Yeah, I was surprised about that too. And I'm thinking the pressure that that group has because of who's in the White House, you know, I mean, that's, and you know, that to me, unanimous. Whoa.
0: Yeah. And that's one of the other things, like support Trump, don't support Trump, like him, love him, whatever the case may be. I think one of the tough things any of us that have supported him or do support him or anything like that, I think a really tough thing to wrap your head around is I feel like this guy's been bidden against himself a lot.
1: Yeah.
0: Especially in this second term. And meaning he's just engendering no favors anywhere, right? Like just none. And that 12-0 vote on the FOMC could be 100% those people just reading the economic tea leaves and thinking, hey, we got to hike. And then that is entirely possible. But it's hard not to look at all of the rhetoric that he's used with the Fed, all the things he said, and not think, God, I bet you that's impacting at least one or two of those votes.
1: Absolutely.
0: You know what I mean?
1: Yeah.
0: So, and it's been a weird inconsistency that I feel like is actually pretty inconsistent with his first term, meaning he's run around and done so many things that appear to be him bidding against himself. And it's hard to not look at this setup on so many different levels, right? Iran, what's going on with inflation, rates, all these things, and go, God, man, I'm not surprised that we're here. You know what I mean?
1: Yeah.
0: You engendered a lot of this on your own.
1: Absolutely. Talking to Zach Abraham, Chief Investment Officer, Board Capital. Oil. I mean, look, it's a nightmare. You know, the Houthis are now in the game in a major way. Saudi Arabia is panicking. They're talking about going to sit down with the Israelis. They need to figure this thing out. And they can say, well, it should be ready in a couple of days. But then you talk to other people like, this thing's not going to be ready in a couple of days. And anything,
0: it's not even below ground yet, Chad.
1: Yeah. Anything that's ready in a couple of days could be taken out in 5 minutes.
0: 100%. 100%. Yeah. If they want to hit it, they can. Here, now look, I obviously do not have contacts in the White House. And so I don't know, but we were talking about this today internally. And if you just take a step back, and I am wide open for this being wrong, okay? But our working theory that we're throwing on this right now is if you look, the amount of oil that's getting through the strait right now is nowhere near pre-war levels, but it's actually pretty good. You're getting about 60% of the flows through there right now, okay? And people are like, oh, that's great. No, it's not. It still puts you in a massive deficit, and it still means that inventories around the world continue to fall, okay? But it's an amount of oil getting out that is large enough to not really screw up the internal financing of a lot of the countries in that region that are selling that oil.
1: Yeah.
0: And so what it looks like to us is that the Iranian strategy at this point is let out enough oil to not engender any more bad feelings between you and your neighbors, because you can see this happening. The Gulf Coast countries are getting more cooperative. You're having kind of historical talks, meaning if the UAE and Ireland's between you and your neighbors, because you can see this happening. The Gulf Coast countries are getting more cooperative. You're having kind of historical talks, meaning if the UAE and Iran are willing to sit down and talk, that's historical.
2: Absolutely.
0: Right? They have been at loggerheads for a very long time. And so what it looks like to us is they are letting, and then we'll be like, no Iranian oil is getting out. Well, let's cool story. Next to money, oil is one of the most fungible commodities in the world, right? So I could easily see Iran going, listen, we're going to get out this much oil via these ways, and we're not going to push any of our own oil through, because we don't want to make life more uncomfortable on you guys, because this dust up is between us and the United States. We want to already start laying the groundwork for us to be a bigger power and a larger authority in this area, right? Which means we're going to have cooperation from some of the states that live around us, right? The neighborhood needs to settle down a little bit. And we're going to let as much of your oil through as we can. You got to throw some of it back around to us on the back end, because we're not sending our own oil through and the U.S. is really cramping down on us. And if you'll do that, that's going to engender a good relationship between us and we'll have a good working setup. I think that's what's happening when you look at it, because they didn't all of a sudden lose the capacity to hit ships in the Strait.
2: No.
0: Right? As a matter of fact, they've hit some further out in ways that we didn't even think they could in the last 2 weeks. So when you see this flow, I think U.S. efforts have a part to play in it. But I think a lot of it is Iran just kind of looking the other way and letting that amount go in. And the strategy makes sense. What Iran wants to do is they want to not tick off anybody around them, and they want to keep max pressure on the United States.
1: Absolutely. His name's Zach Abraham, Chief Investment Officer, Bullard Capital. People want to reach out to you. They want to sit down, check out the your next webinar. What do they do?
0: Yeah, the new game plan that we're launching on October 1st. So it'll be October 1st, 3:30 p.m. Pacific time. If you want to attend that, pretty simple. We lay out the issues that investors are currently looking at and what our plan is going forward over the next year to year and a half, the dangers that they need to look out for, and try to make it a general informational discussion about who we are, what we do, how we do it, and try to keep it about 40, 45 minutes. Bottom line is, when it's done, you're going to have a great idea who we are, what we do, and how we do it. If you want to discuss that further, you can have a phone call or a Zoom meeting with me or one of my advisors. 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Go sign up for the game plan webinar coming out on October 1st at 3:30 p.m.
1: Right on, brother. Good talking to you. We'll do it again next week.
0: All right, pal. Thanks for having me.
1: Speaking of Bulwark, if you would like to jump on that webinar, which you should, it's simple and easy. It is called the Game Plan Webinar for our friends at Bulwark. It's October 1st. It is 3:30 Pacific, 6:30 on the East Coast. Like you heard Zach say, it's about 45 minutes, so you can ask all the questions you want. They're going to break everything down for you. Here's what I love about what they do. 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Zach always talks about that. 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It really is that easy. 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
4: The midterms are almost here, and Republicans could be in deep trouble. Polls show Democrats leading in key races. Tonight, Rob Finnerty on Newsmax reveals the growing threat from the DSA and the radical left. With less than 60 days to go, Finnerty says it's time for the GOP to hit the panic button. The House may go, and control of the Senate is up for grabs. Gas prices, mortgage rates, health care, and out-of-control national debt. Americans are angry, and the progressive left wants total control of Congress. Tallarico, El Sayed, AOC, Bernie Sanders. Finnerty reveals President Trump's secret plan to fight back and what you can do to help him. Don't miss

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1: 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Tuition has reached $100,000 a year at some schools, and the cost keeps climbing. 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
8: It's not often that our urban word of the day actually has an article out about it right now. But this word has been around for a while, and quite frankly, parents are asking questions because you've probably heard it too, especially if you have kids or grandkids that are around, and you're like, I'm not quite sure what that means. And it's got a few meanings, but what does it mean today? Should we find out?
9: Now it's time for the urban word of the day. The young have a vocabulary all their own.

0: day. That was the urban word of the day. Now you know.
1: And we like to make sure you know. And we do it all right here on the Chad Benson Show. Coming up, hour number three of the program. We got some What's Trending, our motivation from our buddy Rodney. And he's going to need your prayers. We're going to talk about that as well. Top of that, midterms. What's going on in Texas? Could this actually happen? Could it happen? Oh, it might. And we're talking about Tallarico. Talk a little bit about that. Got the latest on Iran. The cost of life is continuing to go up. And Trump says maybe we should stop trading with everybody. What? Yeah, we'll talk about that as well. Bunch of other good stuff on the way. If you miss any of the show, shame on you. Grab the podcast. Hour number three straight ahead. Chad Benson Show.
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6: From ABC News, I'm Dave Packer in Los Angeles. A vigil tonight for the lives lost in two coinciding tragedies, a bus crash and then a helicopter crash, both deadly. Los Angeles Mayor Karen Bass.
7: There is such profound grief that comes with unexpectedly losing someone you love. My heart is with the families whose lives changed forever Tuesday night.
6: Even after reports of rogue AI incidents, the U.S. Senate still at odds over new rules and regulations. ABC's Elizabeth Schulze on the Hill.
8: Senators scrambling to push through a law for a so-called kill switch.
9: We've got this risk out there that we know
8: is real. To stop rogue AI in its tracks.
9: One of these models becoming the Terminator.
8: You compared this moment to the Terminator. Why isn't there more urgency to get something done?
9: I don't know.
8: But Republican Senator Rand Paul blocking
10: Congress
8: that bill.
10: Hastily. Congress risks killing innovation and setting this technology back decades.
8: Saying they need more time.
6: In Michigan, an F-16 fighter jet crashed to the ground.
11: Interestingly,
12: that F-16 from the Texas Air National Guard was on a training mission when it crashed this afternoon in rural Blair Township outside Traverse City. Fortunately, the pilot safely ejected.
6: ABC's Martha Raddatz. A judge has now ordered the White House to give 30 days notice if President Trump orders a demolition of the Kennedy Center. Photos last night captured the president looking at a poster board on Air Force One titled Kennedy Center Demolished. Scientists now believe that Tyrannosaurus Rex was a warm-blooded dinosaur. Researcher Robert Eagle said this analysis confirms a T-Rex could likely roam much bigger regions of the Earth than previously thought.
11: Interestingly, from that result, we were actually able to show that basically the whole of North America, even the sort of more tropical equatorial regions, but also the very high Arctic.
6: You're listening to ABC News.
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1: France's Interior Ministry confirms to ABC News that a 35-year-old police officer was arrested last month suspected of planning a terror attack. A new synthetic opioid considered stronger than fentanyl linked to a teen's death.
2: Four suspected drug dealers in San Francisco are under arrest after the death of a 16-year-old boy. Police say he's a first known victim linked to a new synthetic opioid, so new that drug test kits cannot pick it up. San Francisco Mayor Daniel Lurie.
3: The medical examiner found cyclophosphamide in the teenager's system, a new synthetic opioid, even more powerful than fentanyl.
2: The teen was found by his mother in his bedroom with black fluid coming out of his nose and mouth. Health officials say Narcan should still work to reverse overdoses if caught in time. Alex Stone, ABC News.
1: The United Nations General Assembly gets underway in New York next week. Mayor Zoran Mamdani says there are no known specific or credible threats.
4: New Yorkers can expect to see a visible increase in officers deployed across our city, as well as a heightened police presence surrounding the United Nations building.
1: There's a flight restriction around the UN during the General Assembly that also applies to drones. The Los Angeles Dodgers clinched their fifth consecutive NL West title in 13th and 14 seasons with an 8-2 win over the Cincinnati Reds. The two-time defending World Series champions are still chasing the NL's top seed currently held by the Milwaukee Brewers. Dave Packer, ABC News.
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11: Will there be a blue wave or will it be a trickle? I think right now I would say, if I had to put money on it, I don't know if it's a, it's not a tsunami. I think it's a tsunami. But I think it is going to be bigger than a trickle. And I think that the Senate is absolutely 100% in play. 100%. And everybody's looking at Texas, and rightly so. And here's the thing. Trump got over the line because of independents, younger males, who've already, they bounced. The younger males, you've lost them already. And the reason, the Epstein stuff, war, that's it. But Latinos as well. And let me tell you something. Those numbers, holy moly, talking about making a run for the border.
12: Oh, my goodness gracious. Oy, oy, oy. No bueno if you're the president of the United States, because just take a look here. Working class Latinos, he had a massive breakthrough in 2024. He won working class Latinos. He won non-college Latino voters by a point over Kamala Harris. That's a major breakthrough for a Republican president or Republican running for president. But that win that he had, Adios, amigos. Goodbye. See you later. Look at his net approval rating now. In an average of polls, CNN, SSRS polls across 2026, he's 42 points underwater. That is a switcheroo, Kate Baldwin, of what? 43 points shifting away from the President of the United States. His support rapidly declining, plummeting among working class Latinos, a group that helped get him elected back in 2024.
11: Crashing. Big time. Massive crashing. Just cratering, as they would say.
12: But one issue on which working class Latinos especially have turned against the President of the United States is the issue of immigration. There has been a massive, massive backlash, and you can see it here. Okay. Non-college Latinos, Trump, and immigration. Back in 2024 versus Kamala Harris, he was more trusted on immigration amongst this group. Look at this. He won it by 9 points. He was more trusted in this issue by 9 points. Look at his net approval rating now on immigration when it comes to working class Latinos, those Latinos who didn't graduate college. It's 47 points underwater. Absolutely diving down in there into the Gulf of Mexico. Kate, you do the quick math with me here. Minus 47 plus 9. That is a shift away from the President of the United States of 56 points. You don't see shifts away from a President of the United States of 56 points unless you have done something absolutely terribly wrong in the minds of the voters. And when it comes to working class Latinos, that is Latinos without a college degree, he has done something horribly, horribly wrong.
11: Immigration, huge. Why? Because they look around and it's not just Trump. It has been many Republicans laying the blame at everything at the feet of a lot of Latinos, laying the blame there. They're all here voting illegally. That every time you hear a new story on Fox or some of these other things, it's always about, you know, that somebody was here illegally, killed somebody, which is awful. We all agree with that. But they make it seem like everybody is doing it. Yesterday, or the day before yesterday, I don't know if you guys went, I went golfing. It's happened before. It'll probably happen again later today. So I'm there at the, I played golf and I've left and I'm getting something to drink at the little store. I had to put gas in the car and I had just enough gold bars saved up to do that. And as I'm there, I see these guys who are gardeners. You know, they're getting out of the truck. Now, here's the thing. They're gardeners for the city, right? They're maintenance workers. They got the big mower in the back and stuff. And a couple cops had rolled up. The cops weren't there for them, but the panic on their face and they were talking and they didn't know what to do. I was like, oh, geez. Yeah, they feel like they're the problem. They work for the city. I don't think they're here illegally. I'm just saying that. I mean, could they be? Of course. But these are the kind of things, because those are the people that got Trump over the line along with independents. A huge move. Why? Because a lot of the woke stuff, they can't stand either. Then they look over, though, and now everything seems to be, in their mind, their fault. Is that true? No, it's not. But that's what they feel. And so they're frustrated. They're frustrated. By the way, they were frustrated by my, I don't know if you guys are aware of this, Bar Mexican. And they, my grandfather, before he died several years ago, but when Trump, in his first term, he wanted immigration fixed. He was born and raised in Mexico, like really Mexico. Not like he was kind of on the border between Tijuana. No, his English was even, you know, he spoke English, but it was tough to understand at time. Even, you know, as I was in my 40s, I was like, huh, grandma? He used to call me Shad. He didn't want unfettered access at the border. He did all the things he could properly, became a citizen, did everything. He didn't want unfettered access to the border. But he also would have looked at this and said, oh, this is not. No, what is this? And I bring all this up because Latinos are going to play a huge role, especially in Texas, which is what everybody's looking at. Because I think a lot of people think if Texas really is going to fall towards the Democrats, there's going to be serious issues everywhere else. And Tallarico, He's making that move.
12: So this is the president of the United States. You might say, hey, I'm a Republican running for Congress. I don't necessarily have to worry about the president of the United States. He isn't on the ballot. But you know what? First of all, the president wants to be on the ballot. And second off, you are running under the same party banner as the president of the United States. And we are seeing a massive shift away from Republican candidates. I mean, just take a look at Texas, okay? Texas, where, of course, Latinos make up a massive share of the population. Non-college Latino voters in Texas. Look at this. Donald Trump won that vote by 15 points. But we have a key Senate race going on between Democrat James Tallarico and Republican Ken Paxton. Look at this. James Tallarico is up by 13 points among non-college Latinos in the great state of Texas. That is a shift away of 28 points. And this is the type of movement that can help James Tallarico become the first Democrat to win a Senate race in Texas since 1988. You put together these big gains with working class Latinos for James Tallarico, along with those massive gains among whites with a college degree in Texas, and that is a winning formula for Democrats in Texas. Republicans should be running scared. Ken Paxton should be running scared. These are the types of numbers that make history for Democrats.
11: He's right. And I think Tallarico has a real good shot, because calling him Tallafrico isn't scaring the average person. They're looking around going, yeah, you know what? Not you. Sorry. Sorry, not you, Ken. Not at all. I said Cornyn had a much better shot. Quality of candidate matters, but also immigration. We can, and here's the thing, you know, is a perfect example. I want you to listen here, J.D. Vance, as he begs for opportunities.
9: There's a lot of good that we've done over the past 18 months. We cut taxes bigly. We cut taxes on overtime, Social Security, and tips. Those are tax cuts for middle American workers, not just for the elites in Washington and New York City. We've had an amazing success with the border, with immigration. We've pursued H-1B reform that prioritizes American workers over foreign nationals. There's a lot of good that's been done, but there's a lot of work left to do. Don't give power to the people who cause the problems that we're fixing. Give us another chance, or give us another couple of years to continue to work on the amazing things that we've been doing for the past 2 years.
11: Oh, come on, guys. Give us another chance, guys. Come on. You guys already went home. You already sent everybody home. Mike Johnson did. What have you done to deserve a second chance? Zero, zilch. How about, you know, this is what I hear from big league Trump supporters, MAGA. He fixed the border. He didn't fix the border. He put a Band-Aid on something and told the Border Patrol and Department of Homeland Security, enforce the laws. This is what we're going to have. He didn't fix it. It's an executive order. Now, I liked what he did, because we were getting completely abused by asylum. And let's be real, what Biden did blew up the border. It was a nightmare. No doubt. And I've said that. And you can go back, and I'm on record, in the first debate during COVID, before Biden was president, I looked everybody in the eye at, you know, as we're debating this on the radio afterwards, and I said, there's no way I could ever vote for him. No way. And they're like, why? I said, because he said, he essentially rang the dinner bell that he was going to give blanket amnesty to everybody that was here immediately. And I said, you just rang the dinner bell. There's no way I could have ever done that. That was what, 6, 7 years ago? But you've had opportunity after opportunity to fix the border, and you have it. You have control of the House, the Senate, the presidency, and the Supreme Court for all intents and purposes. You didn't fix anything. You passed the one big beautiful bill. And by the way, all the things that JD's like, please, guys, give us another chance. All those things that he talks about, no tax on tips, overtime, Social Security, they're all going to expire. Think about that. They're all going to expire. So, but did you fix anything, JD? Have you guys fixed anything? And you're pleading for people who right now are showing they're not worth voting for. And until the Republicans, you know, it sucks, because I don't want to vote for Democrats. And we have no good third party, which is what we need. Call it the fun party. What are you guys doing? Having fun. Why? Because it's easy. We come here with a smile on our face. We're going to do what's best for America. We're not going to enrich ourselves. We're going to have a laugh. We're going to be friends, treat each other kindly, get some stuff knocked out, go back to our wives and our husbands and our families, and continue to do that when called upon. That's why we're having fun. Because we love America, period. That'd be a cool party to have, wouldn't it be? Yeah, they're not going to allow that. You know that. Both parties would make sure they crush that. How dare you guys have fun here? Mitch McConnell, ladies and gentlemen. 323-538-2423. At Chet Benson Show is your X, your Insta. Coming up, a little what's trending. 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

0: ABC News, I'm Dave Packer in Los Angeles. A vigil tonight for the lives lost in two coinciding tragedies. A bus crash and then a helicopter crash, both deadly. Meanwhile, the woman whose SUV hit the bus charged with second-degree murder. A judge has now ordered the White House to give 30 days notice if President Trump orders a demolition of the Kennedy Center. He's talked about knocking it down if his name can't be put on it. In Michigan, an F-16 fighter jet crashed to the ground.
1: That F-16 from the Texas Air National Guard was on a training mission when it crashed this afternoon in rural Blair Township outside Traverse City. Fortunately, the pilot safely ejected.
0: ABC's Martha Raddatz. Even after six new reports of rogue AI incidents, the U.S. Senate still at odds over new rules and regulations to slow things down, and the House starting their fall recess early, effectively pausing any debate on the issue. This is ABC News.

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1: From ABC News, I'm Dave Packer. Worries over an AI mutiny. OpenAI revealing 6 new instances of AI models concerning behavior going rogue, some of them. ABC's Elizabeth Schulze.
2: Just days ago, OpenAI CEO Sam Altman admitted that the power and speed of AI has caught its creators off guard.
3: I don't think people really felt that the models were going to come this far, this fast.
2: OpenAI is vowing to more aggressively track and report rogue AI. But it comes on the heels of another alarming incident when AI agents broke out of their testing environment and hacked into a rival company.
1: President Trump ordered by a federal judge to give 30 days notice before making any changes to the Kennedy Center, including renovation or demolition.
4: The president threatening that if his own name doesn't go up on the memorial to President John F. Kennedy, he would tear the whole thing down.
5: I think that the Trump administration should certainly have recognition, because frankly, if we don't do that, it's going to close. It'll end up being ripped down.
4: President Trump, seen through the window of Air Force One, reviewing a large poster with words in bold that appeared to say, Kennedy Center demolished. We asked the White House if the president actually wanted cameras to capture that image, and they would not say.
1: With the midterms approaching, Republican Senator Tom Tillis to the president, you're not helping.
6: This is not what people who grew up like I did want to focus on. We want solutions. And I've got a lot of candidates who want to get that message through, and these are distractions that only benefit the Democrats.
1: More measles cases being reported in Pennsylvania. 4 people have died.
7: The CDC says the last time the United States reported 4 measles deaths in a single year was 1992. The state says it conducted detailed investigations into these latest deaths, and health officials continue to emphasize vaccination as the best protection.
1: ABC's Stephanie Ramos. 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
1: More tech now. Sources say OpenAI CEO Sam Altman and NVIDIA CEO Jensen Huang are planning to attend a state dinner at the White House next week with Chinese President Xi Jinping. ABC News confirms that former Apple CEO and current chair of its board, Tim Cook, is also set to attend. Well, how much for Knicks tickets?
9: Sticker shock for New York Knicks fans trying to buy tickets for the new season.

0: season. Individual game ticket sales for the get-in price for the October 20th season opener against Philadelphia were more than $1,000. The NBA champions hit the pause button on sales. Madison Square Garden Sports in a statement says due to a mistake in the pricing. The tickets, the company says, will average 12% more than last year's prices, and sales will restart with the fixed pricing. Those who already paid the heavy price for the advertised mistake will be refunded the difference, according to MSG Sports.
1: ABC's Michelle Franzen. Ireland is set to boycott the Eurovision Song Contest for a second year due to Israel's participation. National broadcaster RTE also won't air the competition. Using sophisticated techniques, scientists say they finally determined the temperature of a Tyrannosaurus rex. Researcher Robert Eagle says they looked at chemical clues in the T-Rex teeth.
2: And we were able to show that based on the thermal tolerance range of an organism, large organism with a body temperature of 36 degrees C.
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1: All right, let's do it. The Markley, Van Camp, and Robbins Show. Jamie Markley, David Van Camp, Scott Robbins.
15: Yo, man.
1: So the United States worse than Al-Qaeda when it comes to terrorism.
15: Oh, yeah, gosh. According to Hassan Piker, the guy that went out and campaigned for a bunch of Democrats, including the Senate nominee in Michigan, Abdul El-Sayed.
1: Yeah.
15: They actually were begging him to come out to Michigan during the primary.
1: So Piker does an interview with Axios, and this is part of it.
16: America is the top dog in terrorism.
17: Yes.
16: Do you think America, then, is worse than Al-Qaeda?
17: Pound for pound, as far as the number of deaths, yes, we have caused tremendous terror all around the world. I think that that is not only terror that we are waging on regular civilians in nations in the periphery, but it's also having consequences on ourselves. It's having dramatic consequences on the home front.
1: And Abdul in Michigan is like, no.
15: Yeah. I was going to say, it's like Debbie Dingell is getting ready to freaking strangle that guy. Like, just stop doing interviews. What are you doing?
1: Oh, yeah.
15: But, yeah, also, he misused pound for pound there. Because in that scenario, if you were going to go, like, relative pound for pound, then Al-Qaeda absolutely is a bigger terrorist threat, given its small size. Yeah. And outsized influence on the world.
1: It's true. That's probably not going to be the focus.
15: I know, but that's
1: but it's like a good observation.
18: He included The View.
1: Of course. Man, I don't know if you saw it as far as Simone Sanders and the one dude on PMS Now. Yeah.
11: We're trying to say, hey, we know you're taken out of context, but why would you give them anything? They're almost like, what are you doing, man?
15: They're like coaching him up, like, hey, look, if you're trying to get into the major leagues now here in political punditry and advocacy, you got to understand the game a little bit better, you moron.
11: But Hassan is going to do Hassan things.
15: Well, yeah.
11: That's just part of it. So, yeah, good luck with that. Meanwhile, the big fear over AI started just over a week ago. And I want you to know one of our favorite guys from PMS Now.
12: Stop the hammering.
11: Yes, Mr. Lawrence O'Donnell. He doesn't do alarmism. He wants you to know that.
15: It really?
11: Yes.
15: Oh.
11: However, this AI thing, because this is the way Lawrence O'Donnell's show opened last night.
13: Hey, Lawrence.
12: Hey, Jen. Jen Psaki. I know some of us are catching up on our reading about AI. I've been doing that with this great new book. It's called The Nerd Reich by Gilderant. This is about the people who are controlling AI in this country. And it is so important because nuclear weapons have always been controlled by governments and developed, atomic bomb, by our government and controlled by our government. These guys, these people, are the people who control AI, a technology at least as dangerous as nuclear weapons. And it is, you know, I don't do alarmism on this show. I've never done it. And this is not alarmism when I say these people in this book are now the scariest people in the world.
14: Doesn't do alarmism. His whole career is built on alarmism.
15: Yeah, of course it is. Well, also, this, the Nerd Reich, one, lame.
11: Yes.
15: That is just, that's lame. The other thing is, the guy who wrote that is somebody who was a press secretary for Jerry Brown, communications director for Dianne Feinstein, and Kamala Harris. It is a totally coordinated, this is... Basically, they're seeing an opportunity to get in at more or less the ground, relatively speaking, the ground level of something that is and will continue to completely reshape the way we communicate with one another, the way we share information with one another. And what they're trying to do is basically get Facebook before Facebook takes off in earnest. They are trying to control speech. That's what this is about. It has nothing to do with artificial intelligence or any sort of threat. It's about saying, hey, look, this is going to be the way that people communicate with one another. It's a way of controlling information. And Democrats, boy, they really want to be able to control that information flow.
11: I think you're right about that. I think there is, you know, certainly some concern, true concern with AI. It's not something to just poo-poo away. However, this is all coordinated in the last week.
15: Yeah.
11: And with Democrats, you're exactly right. And they're all getting the same talking points because it's the comparison to nukes. You've heard it several times now. By the way, as far as never an alarmist, Lawrence O'Donnell, and you said it was lame, David.
15: Yeah.
11: It gets a little more lame when Jen Psaki suggests Lawrence should have a book club. Do you want to hear that?
14: Oh, God.
11: Of course you do.
12: Yes. The people who are controlling, right now anyway, the future of AI. We're going to get to that later in this hour.
13: First of all, I always tell you you need a book club, and everybody would buy the books that are in your book club. And now I'm going to hold up the book again, because I need to go buy this book.
12: Mm-hmm. The Nerd Reich.
13: The Nerd Reich. Okay.
11: You're suffering right now, David.
12: It is... It's worse than you think, I guess, is what we have to say about the situation. And this book will make that very clear to you.
13: All right. I'm going to put it on my reading list as the Lawrence O'Donnell. We need a good name for it, but I'm going to put it on my Lawrence O'Donnell.
11: Okay, enough of the lame.
15: They'll sell all those books right next to the Meals for One Frozen section at the grocery store because only lonely dorks will be a part of Lawrence O'Donnell's stupid little book club.
14: How about stop the hammering and read a book?
11: So that's the big promo for the show. Then you're probably wondering, how does he open the never an alarmist Lawrence O'Donnell?
12: Well, the deranged depravity of Donald Trump has delivered more degradation to this country than any other person in our history has come close to delivering.
18: Thank you.
15: What?
11: That was the open. Well, do you want to hear the last part of that again?
15: He's more depraved than anybody else in the history of our country?
11: Correct. Yes.
15: Well,

0: Boy, I don't know, man. I think there were some Democrats all in on the whole Jim Crow thing. I think there were also some Democrats on the whole slavery thing.
1: Yeah, but Trump's been trying to win this award for a while.
2: I know how to win. I've been winning. I do win, even in sports. I win.
3: See,
0: he's trying to renovate the Kennedy Center. This is worse than slavery.
3: Correct.
4: Last night on Fox, they had Jason Calacanis from the All In podcast, and they know a lot about AI. Trying to put this in perspective, the whole sort of AI scare.
5: These software programs are extremely good at hacking and making software, and we have had some tests here in Silicon Valley where people have put 1,000 different bots, software agents, pieces of software, and we've said, hey, go attack these systems and see if you can find any exploits. They're good at that. They're also good at fixing those exploits. And so some people working in the industry see these bots, just like you might in ChatGPT. It has a personality, right? It's been programmed to have a personality. Now imagine these bots talking to each other, having personalities, and actually being pretty good at hacking software. That's what's happening. You could easily make 1,000 of them to make a system impregnable and just perfect. That could also happen. So we have some people who are young who are getting very panicked about this and making 2 or 3 jumps. What if they had robots? What if they had access to nuclear bombs? The subject of movies we all grew up with, Terminator 2 or War Games. So we should worry about that 10 years from now. But for today, we just want to make software a little resilient to hacking.
3: Okay.
0: See, I don't buy that either. But, like, I feel like I'm in this weird space because, on the one hand, I am concerned about what will happen and is that industry going too far too quickly?
3: Yeah.
0: So I'm concerned about that. But at the same time, no, am I sitting here going, yeah, well, humanity's going to be wiped out in less than 10 years. I mean, there's a middle ground here between, hey, we're just trying to make software more resilient and we're all going to die.
4: I'm with you on that.
3: I am too, and again, concerns come from both sides. I know that's kind of a squishy take, but
4: no, I mean, I think there's real reason for concern. But this is coordinated what we're seeing right now.
3: Exactly, and it's just too much. I mean, I don't believe in coincidence on that level. No.
4: Well, just a little piece. I was going to play this later, but when Jason's talking about AI running nukes. Okay, we're a long way.
5: The jump you would have to make to get to the nuclear missiles is those are air-gapped. You would have to create an incredible thriller where somehow the AI programs a thumb drive. That thumb drive makes its way into the missile silo and uploads it, right? It's just not possible.
4: Okay. Could it be in the future? Possible. But that's not the play, at least from the left right now. So, and we'll get more into that a little bit later.
3: You know, you think like 1,000 years from now, not even that, 100 years from now, that we're going to try to stop Iran from making AI.
4: You're coming in with the Iran jokes?
3: Well, I'm just saying, you know. It's like, hey, we can't allow them to have AI.
4: Well, you don't want that.
3: Well, no, you don't want that.
4: David, you have an update on a story about the dude that was duct taped to a chair on a flight?
0: Yeah, this guy from Arizona, he got unruly on a flight to New York, started shouting racist things, yelling about the size of another guy's junk, and so the passengers and the crew wound up restraining him by duct taping him to his seat. Well, the flight got diverted to Baltimore, and now we've got the audio of this guy. He's 67-year-old Lane Arthur Lundeen. Talking to the authorities after the fact, because apparently he blacked out. He does not remember anything from what happened.
4: All right, roll it.
6: Yeah, I had 2 screwdrivers, and I don't know what happened. I can remember right now looking at the guy next to me. His name is, his last name is Khan, and has 11 best-selling New York on the bestseller list of the New York Times writing books, and I can remember sitting there and talking to him, and I don't remember landing, I don't remember any of what happened.
7: What brings you to Maryland?
6: I came to New York City. I don't know how I got to Maryland. I was supposed to land in New Jersey. I'm I came

0: because my middle daughter is moving apartments.
1: What?
2: So he comes to, and because they had to divert the flight, he doesn't know why he's in Maryland. And I'm like, I wonder if he mixed alcohol with like Xanax or something like that, because that can just completely wipe you.
1: Really?
2: If you mix it. And
1: I know you're not supposed to, but I didn't know that all of a sudden that he just goes bananas.
2: No, there was a time back in my more degenerate days where I was watching a movie with some neighbors. We all lived in the same apartment complex, and I'd had a tall boy. Mm-hmm. And I had taken a Xanax, because that's the kind of idiotic things that I did at the time.
1: Okay.
2: And I remember seeing like the first 5 minutes of the movie and then looking at my friends and saying, you're really going to like this movie. It was the movie Dead Alive, by the way. Terrible horror movie. I said, you guys are really going to love this. And then I woke up the next day in my apartment. I have no memory of what happened. And my friends told me all I did was I stood up and left and then just never came back.
1: Holy cow.
2: It's terrifying what can happen if you're mixing things like that.
1: Okay.
2: It's almost like that's why they put labels on the bottle that say, don't do that.
1: I mean, just as an experiment for the show tomorrow. Like, do you want to go tall boy and Xanax
2: sure.
1: at the start and see what happens by the time we get to the Friday Five?
3: Wake him up right about the time the show's over.
1: Yeah. 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
8: 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I'm Jackie Fortier, and this is your KFF Health News Minute. Darian Blackman switched to a new health insurer. Then came 6 weeks of confusion. Which plan would cover medication he needed after a heart transplant? Here's his wife, Sonia Smith.
9: He received some of his medications, but not all of them.
8: Blackman later collapsed and died. This couple's situation was extreme, but many Americans struggle to continue treatment as they switch to cheaper health plans. More states want to shame employers that use your tax dollars to cover health costs for their low-income workers. Some California lawmakers want to publicly identify large companies with employees enrolled in Medicaid. New Jersey will start fining businesses that have at least 50 employees on the government health insurance program. There's more at kffhealthnews.org.
10: New rules that require millions of Americans to work to access Medicaid are stricter than many expected. I'm Katherine Houghton, and this is your KFF Health News Minute. Some people are likely to get exemptions, but it's not enough to have a serious medical condition like cancer. Trump administration regulations say Medicaid enrollees will have to prove they're too sick to work. Consumer advocates say doing that could be hard, and many people who should qualify for an exemption could lose coverage instead. The Federal Family and Medical Leave Act protects people's jobs, but Jocelyn Frey, president of the National Partnership for Women and Families, says
11: it has its limitations, and one of them is that it's unpaid leave.
10: Two-thirds of people who qualify for FMLA leave said they can't afford to go without a paycheck. Most Americans say people should get paid for the time they take off work to care for aging family members. There's more at kffhealthnews.org.

0: Markley, Van Camp, and Robbins Show. Jamie Markley, David Van Camp, Scott Robbins.
1: You know what it's time for?
0: Yeah. The five stories we're watching today.
2: One, two, all right, number five. The rapper Macklemore and the singer-songwriter Ed Sheeran, along with New England Patriots owner Robert Kraft. They know that there's been fallout over the rapper's removal from Ed Sheeran's tour. Everybody's mad about everything all of the time. Oh, they're all saying, hey, we're throwing money at it. They're pledging to give millions of dollars for humanitarian aid. Robert Kraft just said, in the region of, like, Israel.
1: So I don't know. Boy, this has been going on for a long time as far as the money stuff.
3: How much money do you think it will cost to fix this?
1: Right. Well, it just depends.
2: Number four, Representative Maria Salazar, she's a Republican in Florida, has gone after President Trump on immigration in a new ad, saying that some of his immigration enforcement has gone too far and Hispanics feel betrayed. I think Trump probably won't be going after her too much because she's doing what she needs to win to what she needs to do to win her district. Yeah. Number three, left-wing commentator Hassan Piker tells Axios that the U.S. is a bigger terrorist than Al-Qaeda. And Democrat Senate candidate Abdul El-Sayed, who brought Piker into his campaign during the primary, well, he's going to have another rough week. He says, I don't agree with this statement or give much weight to things said by a social media streamer. Except you did, just like a month ago.
1: Do you give weight to people you beg to go on the campaign tour with you?
2: Yeah, I kind of feel like you gave weight to his statements before. Yeah.
1: Yes.
2: Number two, a House Judiciary report just dropped screenshots of ACT Blue's internal messages. This is the left-wing fundraising clearinghouse. They show that staff knowingly waved through foreign donations using verification methods. Like,
1: really?
2: They have a LinkedIn.
4: Well, that's what more proof do you need, David?
2: Yeah. What? And then number one, great news here, the U.S. poverty rate fell to the lowest level ever recorded, according to the Census Bureau.
4: Man, ain't that something? You don't hear about that either. Yeah.
2: Those are the top five stories that we are watching today. 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
1: I don't know if you happen to see this update. Tayshia Fortune, she was the 29-year-old mom of four found hanging from a tree behind a vacant home in Jackson, Mississippi. That was back on August 3rd.
2: Yeah.
4: Oh, yeah.
1: And, well, immediately, people are saying that that's a modern-day lynching.
2: Yeah.
1: And you had AOC and Ayanna Pressley, other Democrats, signed a letter demanding a federal investigation into modern-day lynchings. Well, after a few weeks of work, the Mississippi State Medical Examiner's Office ruled the death a homicide. September 11th, Jackson police arrested 51-year-old Jacques Ratliff, black man who knew her. Court papers say he used a black

0: cable cord in the hanging.
1: Yeah.
0: Yes, but did you get that update?
2: No. I did see it, but I haven't seen it amplified by the people who were calling this a lynching. Sort of like the kid who drowned in Mississippi.
0: Mm-hmm.
2: He was a black kid, and the
0: right.
2: conspiracy theory was that his white friends just decided to kill him for some reason.
0: Right.
2: By the way, they've just issued a notice that they intend to sue Sunny Hostin on The View because she implied that they murdered him in some sort of race-related hate crime.
0: Good.
2: Yeah.
0: That nonsense should really stop. I mean, my goodness. And then, I guess we'll have to get into this later. You have different trends that are out there. Some people are saying college kids are trading frat parties for wellness darties. Do you know what a darty
1: wellness
0: is?
1: Wellness darties?
0: No. Yes.
1: No, I don't know. What is a darty?
0: A darty is a daytime party, Scott.
1: Okay.
2: Back in my day, we just called that day drinking.
0: Well, they're not drinking. See, they're doing Pilates, yoga, okay. Maybe an ice bath, coffee, something like that afterward. We'll get into it.
1: Well, that's no fun.
0: You should see the video before you go a judging.
1: Oh, okay.
0: Yeah. Fun update, and what's your story coming up?

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1: ABC News, I'm Dave Packer. Worries over AI mutiny. OpenAI revealing 6 new instances of AI models concerning behavior, some going rogue. ABC's Elizabeth Schulze.
2: Just days ago, OpenAI CEO Sam Altman admitted that the power and speed of AI has caught its creators off guard.
3: I don't think people really felt that the models were going to come this far, this fast.
2: OpenAI is vowing to more aggressively track and report rogue AI. But it comes on the heels of another alarming incident when AI agents broke out of their testing environment and hacked into a rival company.
1: President Trump ordered by a federal judge to give 30 days notice before making any changes to the Kennedy Center, including renovation or demolition. He's been talking about knocking it down if his name isn't on the building. More measles cases being reported in Pennsylvania. 4 people have died. The CDC says the last time the United States reported 4 measles deaths in a single year, 1992. This is ABC News.
4: New rules that require millions of Americans to work to access Medicaid are stricter than many expected. I'm Katherine Houghton, and this is your KFF Health News Minute. Some people are likely to get exemptions, but it's not enough to have a serious medical condition like cancer. Trump administration regulations say Medicaid enrollees will have to prove they're too sick to work. Consumer advocates say doing that could be hard, and many people who should qualify for an exemption could lose coverage instead. The Federal Family and Medical Leave Act protects people's jobs, but Jocelyn Frey, president of the National Partnership for Women and Families, says
5: it has its limitations, and one of them is that it's unpaid leave.
4: 2/3 of people who qualify for FMLA leave said they can't afford to go without a paycheck. Most Americans say people should get paid for the time they take off work to care for aging family members. There's more at kffhealthnews.org.
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0: The Markley, Van Camp, and Roddick Show. I'm Jamie Markley, the Gen Xer. The Millennial, David Van Camp, and the Sexy Boomer, that's Scott Robbins. Boy, this pastor at James Tyler Rico's church.
1: Oh, my God.
0: He's hidden camera all the time.
2: Woof. Yeah. So, Texas Democrat Senate candidate James Tallarico, he's been trying to run away from his crazy beliefs, and some left-wing activists are actually upset by that. Because it's like, you just totally betrayed us. How dare you tell us that boys shouldn't be playing girls' sports now?
0: Right.
2: Or that little kids shouldn't have sex change operations. Oh, complete betrayal. Well, the Daily Wire got an undercover video talking to one of Tallarico's pastors. Babs Miller is the woman here. And, well, she was getting pumped for information by the undercover reporter who actually was posing as somebody very concerned about James Tallarico, sort of recanting his past beliefs.
0: Roll it.
3: Trump people are attacking Tallarico for saying that God is non-binary. When that's literally what he is.
4: Yeah.
3: He went on Fox News and, like, walked that back. Did you see that?
4: Yeah, he's giving some advice that I don't think he should be following.
3: Yeah, because that's frankly something that attracted me to this church was like.
4: And I can guarantee you that once he gets elected, he'll change his tune back to where he was.
3: Okay, but he has to kind of play this game.
0: Of course he will.
2: Yeah, right. Yeah, of course,
1: yeah. Exactly. Yeah. Jacques Cousteau, or, I mean, any type of. Looking into and then coming up with some different answers. No, we all knew that ahead of time, right?
0: That's part of the strategy.
1: Yeah, yeah. Right.
0: What's the Jacques Cousteau
1: thing? I meant to say Clouseau. So.
0: Oh, I was like, Clouseau. No.
1: I went with Clouseau. I went with Cousteau instead of Clouseau. My mistake.
2: Like, you're doing a deep dive there, Scott?
1: Well, yeah, no, we're going
0: shark hunting?
1: Check out dolphins first, yes.
0: That would be good.
1: Yeah.
0: Side note, I shared a birthday with Jacques Cousteau, but that's a story for another time. Okay, now back to Tallarico.
1: No, I'll never forget your birthday.
3: He has to kind of play this game.
4: Yes, that's what his campaign has convinced him of, is that the Democratic Party is backing off on their stances on trans and all of this. And so his staff is encouraging him to kind of do the same thing just for the next 50 weeks. Whatever days, I guess. I think it's bad advice, personally.
0: 50 weeks? You mean into next year?
1: Yeah.
0: If he does that, he'll be swimming with the fishes with Jacques Cousteau, I'll tell you that. Better believe it.
4: If it helps him win, okay.
0: It's like we all know the game.
2: Yeah.
0: But man, when you hear the pastor

0: Say it.
1: Yeah.
0: That's incredible. But, you know, a lot of the people that will vote for Tallarico are never going to see that.
1: Right.
0: And you wonder about the independents that can be swayed one way or another.
1: That's that. Those are the people, because yeah. Democrats, most Democrat voters probably do understand that.
2: Yeah, they
1: okay,
2: don't
1: he's
2: care.
1: Saying
2: they don't
1: what
2: care.
1: He's got to say
2: yeah. right.
1: mm-hmm. to try to win the election, and they're fine with that. That's just how politics works. Mm-hmm. But there are people who are not particularly engaged. They are going to vote, but they're not paying close attention. They never do. They like to vote, but that's it. Yeah, those are the people who are going to get swayed. They're like, oh, well, I saw this guy on Fox News, and he said, well, of course not. You know, we shouldn't have sex change operations for children. And so it seems pretty reasonable.
0: I always think the good news going forward is that most voters have a presence online, and hopefully with their algorithm, at least has some people in there that can send them videos. Hey, did you see this?
1: Yeah.
0: To educate a little bit. Because you know you're not going to get it from media.
1: Yeah.
0: No. That's always going to be, you know, very one-sided. Speaking of media, man, I was cracking up. PMS Now, Morning Joe with Mika. So Joe's doing this whole thing about Trump. Oh, well, it get past the midterms, he may go boots on the ground, you know, in Iran, because he'll have nothing to lose. And then he starts talking mindfulness. I did not know that if you have the PMS Now app, that it includes mindfulness.
1: Yeah.
0: For free.
1: Yeah. They know that they've driven their audience insane. So they're giving them the mindfulness app.
2: What is that? What does it do?
0: I'll just play you the
2: okay.
0: clip.
2: All right.
0: I don't know if you'll be able to understand it all, because then you have Joe and Mika talking over one another for quite a while, but it starts like this.
3: At least if there's a credible threat where Donald Trump can say, I'm not running again. I'm going to put boots on the ground unless you guys want to negotiate now. I'm not saying I want boots on the ground, so everybody just that's freaked out, you know, just breathe into a paper bag right there. And we'll talk through that. We'll get through this together. Mika's very good with mindfulness. She went to an MS Now mindfulness
4: It's in our membership.
3: Thing yesterday. It's in our membership for MS Now.
4: You get the app. Dan Harris, who leads in meditation and actually helps take you through
3: the show all the time.
4: It's a mindful approach.
3: It's
4: a
3: cult.
4: I love it.
5: It's very soothing.
3: It is
4: really cool.
3: It is so soothing. So yeah, you all just get on your MS Now app and get mindful while Willie and I talk about negotiations.
0: I feel like I need therapy after listening to that.
1: No, well, it can be hard. We've gone through the growing pains before of doing like live ads with multiple people on the yes. show, right? And that's what they were doing, and they just didn't realize how to do it, you know?
0: Probably true.
2: It's not that they don't know how. They just don't quite know what to do.
0: They need bring social workers to go in.
2: Yes.
0: And just to help them with this. Mindfulness on the PMS Now app.
2: I would love to hear that.
0: Well, I'm guessing.
2: There's got to be chanting going on or something? Or
0: I don't think it's the chanting. Okay. It's probably like you're breathing in silence for
2: breathe deep.
0: A number of minutes. That sort of thing.
2: Exhale. Inhale.
0: Right.
2: And you got Enya playing in the background?
0: Maybe. Yeah. Did you play any Enya?
2: Of course I did.
0: Did you?
2: Yeah. Orinoco Flow. Sail Away. I played that, yeah.
0: I did not know Top 40 played in you.
2: Yeah, she had a hit. That was a hit.
0: Okay. Were you practicing mindfulness at the time?
2: No, I had the monitor down all the way so I wouldn't hear it.
0: Oh, because it put you to sleep?
2: Oh, my God.
0: All right, it's that time. We do it a couple of times a day. Go around the table. It may not be the biggest story out there, but it caught your attention. You want to bring it in. David, today, what's your story?
1: This is just very fun audio for me. A socialist on the New York City Council spent several minutes asking the police department why things that aren't crimes aren't included in the department's crime stats. Again, the crime stats are the point, but things that are not crimes aren't on the crime stats. And Tiffany Caban, she's very upset about this. For example, if there's a civil settlement for use of excessive force but no criminal charge or conviction, why is that not included?
0: What? Okay, roll it.
6: Police are responsible for up to 5% of murders in the U.S. That's not captured in crime statistics, right? And I would like to know if the crime statistics also are they measuring other...
0: Is she talking about justified shootings?
1: Yeah, you have to, because there's...
2: 5%?
1: Yeah, 5% of all
2: that's
1: murders? No, that's not true.
0: Yeah, that's not bonkers.
2: Crime statistics. Well, where is it? Where is it found? In your statistics?
0: Yeah, it sounds like someone where you took get that poll where it's like, yes, 10,000 black men are shot by police every year and they're unarmed.
2: 5%.
0: Okay, go ahead.
6: Parts of public safety, like do our crime statistics measure how many people die because they're sleeping out in the cold?
5: Council member, our crime statistics, it will not surprise you to learn, measure crime. There are many other important data sets out there in statistics that are not measured through NYPD crime data.
6: Right. So our crime statistics, and listen, indulge me in this exercise. Our crime statistics also don't reflect the number of people who die because they didn't get medical care, mental health care, etc., correct?
5: Correct.
6: It doesn't account for people who are die or left unsafe because of workplace conditions, anything like that. It doesn't. It just is.
5: Right. Our crime data reflects crime complaints in the city.
6: So do you think
5: that we're measuring?
6: Sure. Do you think it's a good and accurate measure of the overall safety of our city, our crime statistics?
5: I think it is a very good measure.
0: Jeepers.
2: That guy's got to be like, here and answer. Yeah, exactly.
0: My job is hard enough.
2: Man.
0: And then I got to deal with these people?
2: Right. I've got to deal with this whataboutism stuff that doesn't make any sense at all?
0: Yes.
2: It has nothing at all to do with the stats? No.
7: Hey, I know we get performance bonuses based on ratings, but do our ratings capture how many people comment on Facebook?
0: How Why many not? People said they laughed? Do we get that?
7: What about how many words I say in a given day?
0: Exactly. Yeah.
2: That could be the single dumbest thing I've heard all week.
0: It's up there.
2: That's just clueless.
0: Yes.
2: You're trying to make this argument, and you're damn sure of it, too.
0: Yeah, it's just unfair that you're not including that in the crime stats. Okay. All right, Scotty, what do you got for your story?
2: Clear safety signals of COVID vaccine harm were missed by the FDA and the CDC, according to the British Medical Journal, by using a flawed method where the harms went undetected. The agency's analysis, examined by the British Medical Journal, shows that hundreds of types of adverse events, the agency's criteria for a signal, including myocarditis, we've talked about that, Bell's palsy, tinnitus was listed on here. I did not know that. That's the first. I've never heard that one before.
0: Which one?
2: Ringing of the ears.
0: What do you call it?
2: Tinnitus?
0: Yes.
2: Okay.
0: And then what did you call it?
2: I didn't know how it was pronounced exactly.
7: Well, some people pronounce it tinnitus, and then I hear people say tinnitus.
2: Yeah, tinnitus. That's what it is.
7: And I honestly don't know which one it is.
2: I don't either.
7: I thought it was tinnitus, but...
2: Me, I did too for a long time until I heard the other pronunciation.
7: Official-sounding people saying it's tinnitus.
2: Yes. The FDA doctor who alerted them to the flawed safety system was muzzled. This person was told, with diplomatic flourish, you need to back off. And they did. Man, the stuff we're going to find out to be absolutely true, the stuff we thought was true before, has turned out to be true now, was buried in the research analysis.
0: But is it included in the crime stats?
2: Well, you know, people that died of anything of this? No, I doubt it.
0: Yeah, I'm looking this up. Both are acceptable?
2: I guess.
7: Yeah, but the top American pronunciation is...
6: Tinnitus.
0: That is preferred in the medical and scientific community, also highly common in British English. So we're going to stick with tinnitus.
7: Yeah, tinnitus sounds like a video
2: game. Yeah, yeah.
0: Yes,
7: or your Game Boy.
2: You got to be very careful how you say it, too.
0: Yeah, I guess.
7: Mm-hmm. Tinnitus sounds more like a medical issue.
2: I always heard tinnitus. The first time I heard it, ailing, you know, musicians.
7: Yeah.
2: It was called tinnitus.
0: Okay. Why would you have to be careful with the other?
2: Just because it runs into some words I don't want to get into on the air.
0: What word?
2: I can't say that word because that's not allowed.
0: Can you make reference to it? Are you talking about breast?
2: Yes.
0: Oh, yeah. Okay.
2: Yeah, you can say it. Yes, you said it.
0: But I get what you're saying now.
2: Yeah. Okay.
0: All right.
2: Because I might leave the N out, and then I'm really in trouble.
0: Hmm. Well, man, I could go a few different ways with my story here. I think I'm going to go with this. I'm going to go, this is one I did not get to yesterday, but it seems appropriate now. And that is the Minneapolis City Council member, Jamal Osman. He had trouble with the pronunciation.
2: Oh, of what word?
0: Hold on a second, because pulling up the audio right now.
2: All right.
0: I think you'll understand when I actually play the clip and roll it, because he's concerned about something here.
8: And lastly, item 16 is setting a public hearing for September 22nd, 2026 for ordinance related to the Ahton Omis Anonymous. Oh, what am I saying?
0: Autonomous
8: or self-driving vehicles regulations.
0: Got it. As far as those self-driving cars,
2: it was painful.
0: It was.
2: Just
0: fight it. You sometimes will talk about fighting words. They're coming at you in waves, and you're trying to fight them off with swords.
2: Yes.
0: And he was having that situation right there.
8: Autonomous anonymous. Oh, what am I saying? Autonomous vehicles, self-driving vehicles.
2: There you go. Just go to self-driving.
8: Regulations.
0: Yeah. That'd have been fine. Yeah. Pre-read that thing, bro. Yeah. I'm here to help, not to hurt.
2: It's third and long. You got a kick.
7: How many words can you say in his native language? Yeah. Zero. Yes.
0: No kidding. Okay. Nimrod's in the news coming up in just a few, and a news update next.

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15: More from that interview with Hassan Piker on Axios. Don't have time for the whole clip here, but he's asked, it seems like you care a lot more about how Israel treats Muslims than how China treats Muslims. Piker says, yeah, because Israel is murdering not just Muslims, but Christians as well with my tax dollars.
14: Okay. Yeah, we'll be getting into that.
16: Jeez.
14: Boy, he's a headache for that party. I'm just here for it, man. All right, we got to get to Nimrod. Here we go.
17: When the going gets tough.
18: Damn it, this is too hard.
17: The dumb get dumber.
19: All right, Dean.
17: It's Nimrod's in the News on the Martley, Van Camp, and Robbins show.
20: I love the poorly educated.
14: All right. Nimrod's in the News. We go to Miami where law enforcement officers met an American Airlines flight upon its arrival. This was later Friday night. Reports of a female passenger undressing and behaving indecently mid-flight. They're in row 9, apparently. Now, the flight was 2 hours behind its scheduled departure time, and I know some people can get frustrated. I don't know what caused her to all of a sudden start taking off all her clothes.
16: Oh.
14: And then, according to the story, engaging in indecent acts in view of nearby passengers.
16: Oh, no.
14: It doesn't specify, but you can probably imagine.
16: Yeah.
14: She was arrested, and everybody got home safely. Wow. And that's Nimrod's in the News.

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2: From ABC News, I'm Dave Packer in Los Angeles. A vigil was held Thursday night to remember the lives lost on September 15th, a car colliding into a Metro bus, killing two passengers, then a news helicopter covering the bus crash itself, crashing to the ground, killing the pilot, the reporter, and a person on the ground. ABC's Trevor Ault.
3: The crash sent shockwaves through newsrooms across Los Angeles. 29-year-old Eddie Gutierrez Mejia was killed, as was veteran chopper pilot George Massino and reporter Eliana Moreno. Investigators moved the wreckage to a nearby hangar for further examination. They're also investigating video and audio from inside the cockpit that seemed to indicate the chopper had an engine malfunction.
2: As for the bus crash, the driver of the SUV is facing murder charges. A federal judge has denied an emergency hearing regarding the Kennedy Center.
4: The president told our Karen Travers, if the president and the administration don't get the recognition that Trump feels they deserve, the building may have to be ripped down.
2: ABC's Stephen Portnoy. The judge says the administration would need to give the Corps 30 days notice of renovation or demolition. During a speech in North Carolina Wednesday, President Trump told an audience that rising gas prices are an inexpensive price to pay for what he's done in Iran. Gas Buddy puts the national average for price of unleaded, $4.47 a gallon. Diesel up to $6.43 a gallon. Truckers like Marshall and California San Joaquin Valley are paying the price.
5: Generally, I do about 500 miles a day, and on half a tank, about halfway tank was about $900, wow. Which is really up there. It's kind of ridiculous.
2: OpenAI models going rogue. The company disclosing 6 new reports of unexpected or concerning behavior, revealing the models attempted to override instructions and fabricate information. One agent even sought to free itself from, quote, the roles and identities that bind other chatbots. 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
2: The man who sprayed vinegar at Democratic Congresswoman Ilhan Omar during a Minneapolis town hall has been sentenced to 14 months in prison. A judge in Minnesota set bail at $400,000 or $200,000 if conditions are met for ICE officer Christian Castro. Hennepin County attorney Mary Moriarty says Castro is charged with assault and false reporting stemming from the shooting of Julio Cesar Sosa Celis during a Minneapolis ICE operation.
9: He accused Mr. Sosa Celis and Mr. Aljornia of attacking him with a broom and a shovel. As a result, both men were charged in federal court. Their lives were upended, along with the lives of their families.
2: Castro faces a separate hearing in federal court. Measles cases in Pennsylvania now surpass 730 with four confirmed deaths.
10: The CDC says the last time the United States reported four measles deaths in a single year was 1992. The state says it conducted detailed investigations into these latest deaths, and health officials continue

0: emphasize vaccination as the best protection, adding that two doses of the MMR vaccine are 97% effective against measles.
1: ABC's Stephanie Ramos. Mets first baseman Jared Young carted off the field in the sixth inning against Philadelphia after pitcher Nolan McLean accidentally hit him in the head as the two collided on a grounder. Dave Packer, ABC News.
2: Well, it's official. 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

0: From the heartland of America and the gateway to the West, good morning, good evening, wherever you may be, across the nation, around the world. I'm George Norrie, and this is Coast to Coast AM. Later tonight, The Conjuring. Here's what's happening. Nearly 7 months into the war with Iran, a new national survey finds viewers souring as voters feel the Trump administration lacks a clear strategy for ending the war. A growing number think the conflict will make the U.S. less safe, and a majority believes the decision to take military action was wrong. 7 in 10 voters think the Trump administration lacks a clear strategy for ending the conflict, including 95% of the Democrats, 83% of independents, and 43% of Republicans. Americans may not feel in their wallets, but two major measures of economic well-being improved in 2025 as the nation's poverty rate fell to a historic low and inflation-adjusted median household income reached a record high. In 2025, the poverty rate in the United States dropped to an all-time low of 10.2%, down roughly half a point from 2024, according to the Census Bureau. It's good news. According to a September 15th press release, Danone USA issued a voluntary recall of its So Delicious dairy-free salted caramel cluster non-dairy frozen dessert, that's a mouthful, because they might contain foreign materials, specifically small stones and other hard objects within the cashew inclusions. According to the packaging, the frozen dessert includes cashew pieces in addition to chocolatey flakes and a salted caramel swirl. Let's check in with food safety coach Jeff Nelken. Jeff, how do little tiny stones get into food, for crying out loud?
1: It could be anything. It could be anything from contaminated product to mistakes being made in the food processing.
0: Who's accountable for stuff like this, though, Jeffrey? How do they find this out? Does somebody get sick, or what happens?
1: That's part of it. And also, we get feedback from the public as to identification of problems. For those people that may think they have product, they can reach Consumer Care Line, 833-367-8925, okay, for that type of information.
0: Great. Thank you, Jeff. About 1 in 4 single adults say they would turn down the perfect match if that person showed up tomorrow. According to a new nationwide survey of nearly 5,000 single people, instead of jumping into a relationship, they say they'd rather stay unattached. Retired Lieutenant Colonel Kevin Randall is with us with his weekly report on UFOs. And Kevin's latest book, UFO Sightings and Alien Visitations, is doing quite well. Hello, Kevin.
2: Hi, George. How you doing?
0: Okay, my friend.
2: You know, Archon 49, which is a science fiction convention hosted by fans in the St. Louis, is going to be held on October 2nd through the 4th. I mention this because someone asked me why science fiction fans reject the idea of alien visitation. There are panels scheduled about disclosure and an in-depth review of the Roswell crash case. My experience at science fiction conventions is a massive interest in UFOs from the fans, and the venue is normally crowded to overflowing. And while there seems to be little of interest coming from the government on other issues that push UFO investigations to the back burner, there's some interesting sightings, such as a case from Republic, Ohio on August 16th of this year. Two pilots at flight level 410, meaning they're 41,000 feet, sighted what they described as a cigar-shaped object that passed them on the left. The pilot estimated that he first saw the UFO about 2 to 3 miles distant as it emerged from storm clouds. He said it was a solid and was standing on its end. There were no visible lights on it. He thought the object was 10 to 20 feet long and flying at about 2,000 feet above them. The surface was silver and highly reflective, like pure polished metal. Because they hadn't entered the clouds yet, the sun was bright, and he concluded the object's intensity was from the sun's reflection and probably wasn't self-illuminated. Based on experience of seeing so many aircraft passed off his wing, the pilot felt the UFO was propelled. It was in sight for 2 minutes and disappeared behind their aircraft. Ben Hansen conducted the investigation for the National UFO Reporting Center. He wrote that the pilot told him, and I quote, "The UAP was uniform, pill-shaped. There were no warps or creases on the surface, nor was it tapered at the bottom. This caused his attention, caught his attention because he at first thought it could have been a weather balloon. As they got closer, he observed that it was the same size at the top and bottom, unlike what you would expect for an inflated balloon," end quote. The pilot did call the air traffic control center, but there were no aircraft or balloons near them. Hansen said that he would file an FAA FOIA request to try to obtain the radar data and the radio call made by the pilot. Jim Clarkson, investigating for the National UFO Reporting Center, reported on a sighting made on May 9th of this year from Zanesville, Ohio. The two witnesses said the UFO was visible for 5 to 8 minutes. The man and his wife were watching the stars at about 10 in the evening when, according to him, and I quote, "out of nowhere, this thing came from behind us. We didn't hear it coming at all, zero sound the whole time. It entered my field of view, and I immediately knew it wasn't normal. Hard edge, very obvious silhouette against the sky. We could clearly make out the shape in the moonlight. It was house-sized, bell-shaped, flat on the bottom, domed on the top with a small square cap at the very top that had one single light on it. Eight lights on the craft were flashing in a triangular pattern as it slowly rotated, and I could make out what looked like windows. It was roughly 500 yards out, not directly overhead. It drifted slow and steady to the northwest in the direction of U.S. Route 40. It covered my four-acre field in about 3 to 4 minutes. We calculated that puts it roughly at 1.5 to 2 miles an hour. It never changed speed, never changed altitude, just floated through there and kept going until it was out of sight," end quote. Clarkson said of his investigation, quote, "at this time, there is no alternative man-made or natural explanations for what has been reported. This report is closed on the basis that the object observed was real, of unknown manufacture, and controlled by unknown intelligence." Is that what we have for tonight, George?
0: Kevin, let me ask you this. Yesterday, I had the guest David Rudiak on talking about Roswell. And one of our callers called and said her family still lives there. And her father, back in 47, had just gotten out of the military. And while they were home, military people came to their house and the neighborhood telling them to lock the doors, blacken the windows, and do not leave. Had you heard anything about that before?
2: There have been rumors of that sort of thing as they were trying to move the object from the impact site through Roswell to the base. But nothing that is... it's all sort of secondhand information. It's not the people who participated in it. David's a very good researcher and very careful in what he says and does. So I would think that he's got the best of information there. I'll get a hold of David and look into it.
0: Okay, great, because he's very complimentary of you, too. Thank you, Kevin Randall. How old is artificial intelligence? Could it be thousands of years old? In a moment, Heather Lynn joins us as we talk about AI with her latest work, Codex Machina, How AI is Decoding Ancient Civilizations, Technologies, and Lost Languages in Our Search for Meaning. She's next on Coast to Coast AM. 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

0: And welcome back to Coast, George Norrie with you. We've got a great program for you tonight. Dr. Heather Lynn with us, historian, cognitive archaeologist, speaker, noted author who holds a doctorate from the University of New England and worked as a professor and museum director. She writes The H-Files, where her work traces the occult architecture beneath modern power as well. And her latest book is called Codex Machina, How AI is Decoding Ancient Civilizations, Technologies, and Lost Languages in Our Search for Meaning. What a great story. Hi, Heather. How are you?
1: I'm well. How are you this evening, George?
0: Good. I'm looking forward to this. How did you get so interested in AI?
1: Well, as a historian, I'm usually digging around with old things and, you know, archaeology, of course, but I also think about the future, you know, because history doesn't repeat itself, but it rhymes, as they say. And there's a lot of things we can learn from the past. Sometimes the things that are going on now and even future forward are just sort of things that rhymed from the past. So I'm interested in comparing how the things that we think are brand new are actually rooted in much older concepts.
0: A lot of AI executives seem to be concerned, or at least they're warning us to be careful about AI, that it could kill us all. Is that just hype, or what is that?
1: I think that a lot of it is hype, but I think there's definitely truth to it. It's like it's a weapon in a lot of ways. It's a tool. It's something that is quite literally a double-edged sword. So it's going to depend on who has it and how they deploy it. So it is a very dangerous technology, but like any technology, I think it can be used for good as well.
0: And when we think of AI, Heather, we think of, you know, brand new technology that's emerging all the time. You say AI could be much older, like 30,000 years old. Tell us about that.
1: Yeah, I mean, maybe not in so far as there were computers and that sort of thing, although you never know, right?
0: With Atlantis. You never know.
1: You just never know. But the idea of technology as such being so much older, and again, sort of the axiomatic truth of it. So I'm using AI here in an expanded historical and philosophical sense. A cave painting, while it's not a neural network, it establishes an older principle, something that existed in a person's mind that can be given a durable form outside of that person. So someone else can encounter that mark or that symbol, they can recognize it and enter into a relationship with the mind that created it. It was long gone, long time ago, 30,000 years and such. So it's what I call the externalization of mind. Writing develops it much further, of course, because we can preserve instructions, accounts, and arguments and stories. And then eventually computers allow the instructions to be executed automatically. And then, of course, contemporary AI learns these complex patterns from those records. And so it's more so just an iteration. You can imagine encountering a handprint on a cave wall, and you don't know the person's name or if they even had a name. You can't hear their language, but you can recognize the action because you've had a hand yourself, presumably, a body, and the capacity to leave a mark there. And so there's a connection across an enormous interval of time, even though the original intention remains uncertain. I mean, it's many times as an archaeologist you find things and we really just don't know. As much as people want to say, no, we know, we always don't have an answer. And so there's a lot of uncertainty in it. And with that, though, we do know that the mark preserves something that at least another human mind can engage with. And so just imagine the difference between remembering an agreement and recording it. Once the record itself exists, whether on paper or otherwise, people can return to it, then they can compare their memories with it, and they can organize actions after the original conversation ended. So it's about externalized memory, and it changes what groups of people can coordinate and what they can do. And this is why I connect the history of symbols with the history of civilization itself. And so the development towards something like computing kind of just introduces further capacities, especially with the execution of instructions and the transformation of that stored information. But at its heart, the philosophical continuity is the effort to extend what we have in our minds trapped, and then we can put that through a material structure. And it helps us ask, you know, how each new structure changes the people who depend on it. So it's basically looking at the philosophical axiom of that. And you can look at examples of that through history too. Something as simple as, well, maybe not so simple in a lot of ways. It is an advancement in technology, but something that could be as simple as a cylinder seal. And so if you see a Sumerian cylinder seal, that can be seen in a lot of ways as a predecessor to a flash drive. I used to bring one to one of my courses and tell the kids that, you know, this is an ancient flash drive because it is a small cylinder, and it usually has a hole bored in it that would be used to string, and you could wear it and travel with it. And, you know, being that this is about 4,000 plus years old, I mean, it's pretty impressive that it lasts so long, but it would have a seam carved into the surface, and then you roll a cylinder seal across soft clay, and that design appears as one continuous impression, sort of like a print. And so the seals can identify an owner, they can authenticate a document, or just simply mark some sort of good. But the information itself was portable, and the same design could then be reproduced over and over again. So in a lot of ways, in theory and in practice, it worked like a flash drive, where you have information on something you could carry with you and then share with others and repeat it over and over again. So it maybe isn't literally a flash drive, but in theory, it starts with those sort of initial ideas as such.
0: You mentioned this 30,000-year-old cave painting. Was there anything specific about that painting that led you to believe that something else was going on here?
1: Just the very human nature of it, actually, which, you know, seems counterintuitive to the

0: the AI narrative, so to speak. But the idea that somebody decides that we have to put our hand here, make a print, we have to put this outside of ourselves, whatever the symbol may be, that's huge. That's communication, that's symbolic, and the intention with that, although we don't know the full intention, we can surmise that an intention was to externalize it. So to take whatever the meaning was out of the person's mind and place it on that cave wall, whether as a reminder to themselves or others, or a way to communicate. But in that moment, it's quite a striking thing to say, I'm going to actually make something. I'm going to materialize an idea that I have in my mind. And that materialization lasts tens of thousands of years until now we look at it and wonder, why did they do that?
1: Now, there wasn't a picture on a cave, though, of some guy sitting in front of his computer or anything like that, was there?
0: Not in particular, but I'm sure if you Google hard enough, you may find something like that.
1: Well, there was an old picture we had on the coasttocoastam.com website last week of a group of people from, must have been the 1200 AD era. And one guy looked like he was holding up a cell phone. I mean, it was incredible.
0: It is. You see those, sort of hieroglyphs and things that show the helicopters and all sorts of things that people guess might be something more high tech. So I guess you never know.
1: Did you know the name Zechariah Sitchin? He's not with us anymore.
0: Of course, yes.
1: Good guy, and he investigated Sumerian cylinder seals and tablets and things like that. And he's convinced that we've been visited by the Anunnaki from another planet called Nibiru that came here to mine gold for their own atmosphere. They sprinkled it up there. But you carry around a 4,000-year-old cylinder seal, don't you?
0: I do have a few of those. They are legally, just to make sure everybody knows, they are legally acquired. I use them as teaching tools in both my museum work and then at the former college that I was at. So, I share those with people so they can actually hold the cylinder seal in their hand and use it, because it's interesting to be able to say, have that kind of history in your hand. There's nothing like it. A lot of times you go to a museum and, of course, you're not allowed to touch the artifacts. But in this case, it's good to be able to have that connection.
1: You call it the ancient flash drive.
0: Yeah. Yeah. It's an ancient flash drive. It really is, because you could string a lot of them up and carry them with you. They're very portable, very durable, actually more durable than any flash drive you're ever going to find. I doubt that any of our flash drives or any of our electronics are going to last more than 4,000 years. So they're very durable, but they do carry information long distances, and then they can be repeated and replicated over and over again. And you can just keep expressing what it is you're trying to express. And so it is a form of technology. And I think it's important to share that, because as you said in the beginning, there's this idea that there's this immense danger with AI. And I'm not going to downplay that, because of course, there are people who have written about how AI should be used to, because of its great unbias, which is not the case, but in their view, it's unbiased. And it would be a great arbiter of who could actually send out nukes. And so
1: I was just talking about that this week with one of our guests, that's my concern of AI, that it goes that wacky and decides I'm going to bomb Russia or something like
0: exactly.
1: that.
0: Exactly. I mean, that's a real threat. Absolutely. And to know that some of the politicians and thinkers have kicked those ideas around. I know Henry Kissinger, before he passed, one of his final essays was about that very thing, that we need to give autonomy and authority and agency to AI so that it could decide who gets bombed. And I thought, okay, this is dangerous. But at the same time, a lot of the capacity of that is blown out of proportion right now at its current state. It can do a lot of things, but if you ask many different people in the industry, they will tell you the so-called promise of AI is a little overblown at the moment.
1: Heather, where do we get the book, The Codex Machina?
0: It's on pre-order now on Amazon, but it'll be available everywhere books are sold in April.
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1: ABC News, I'm Dave Packer in Los Angeles. A vigil held Thursday night to remember all the lives lost on September 15th. A car colliding into a Metroline bus, killing 2 passengers. And then a news helicopter covering that bus crash, itself crashing to the ground, killing the pilot, the reporter, and a person on the ground. As for the bus crash, the driver of the SUV is facing murder charges. A federal judge denied an emergency hearing regarding the Kennedy Center.
2: The president told our Karen Travers, if the president and the administration don't get the recognition that Trump feels they deserve, the building may have to be ripped down.
1: ABC's Stephen Portnoy, the judge says the administration would need to give the court 30 days notice of renovation or demolition. OpenAI models going rogue, the company disclosing 6 new reports of unexpected or concerning behavior, revealing the models attempted to override instructions, fabricate information, one agent seeking to free itself from, quote, the roles and identities that bind other chatbots. This is ABC News.
3: Hundreds of lawsuits allege that infant formula has harmed preterm babies. But when a possible injury occurs, what happens next is largely up to formula makers. I'm Rachel Spears, and this is your KFF Health News Minute. Federal rules say manufacturers must investigate complaints and tell the FDA if they find a direct relationship between the baby food they make and an infant's death. The FDA told KFF Health News it found no records showing such a link after searching decades of files. 4 years after the Supreme Court overturned Roe v. Wade, the number of abortions continues to climb. People are turning to doctors like Angel Foster via telehealth to get around local abortion bans.
4: Now that people know that they can get safe, fast, effective, affordable care through the mail, there's no going back.
3: Nearly 1 in 3 abortions in the U.S. last year relied on telehealth. There's more at kffhealthnews.org.
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1: We'll take your calls next hour with Dr. Heather Lynn as we talk about artificial intelligence, so share your thoughts on that as well. A few years ago, we started the Paranormal Podcast Network because we wanted to get additional shows on the paranormal out to you, and that's what we did with the podcasting. We've got several great shows on there. One of them is done by Sandra Champlain, who you know, Shades of the Afterlife. Hello, Sandra.
2: Well, hey, George. How you doing tonight?
1: Great. How many episodes have you pumped out for us now?
2: Well, we're currently on episode 308, and I've got a few more in the bank coming out this weekend.
1: Good for you. What fascinates you the most about podcasting and Shades of the Afterlife?
2: Well, they keep me energized because I'm still a human, right? Having a human experience, and it's easy to forget the bigger picture. So every time I get to record an episode, I get to research whether it's near-death experiences or deathbed visitations or all the different ways we have to communicate with our loved one. And it just reminds me that there's a much bigger picture to who we are, that our loved ones who have passed are still very much part of our lives. We will see them again. And most importantly, George, our life matters.
1: Were you always a believer in the afterlife?
2: No, George, no. In fact, the subtitle of my book, We Don't Die, is A Skeptic's Discovery of Life After Death. I didn't believe in any of it. And so I think I'm the perfect messenger because I have that skeptical mind, and we can't believe everything we see, but there's plenty of evidence through science and medicine and spiritual and religion that we go on. So I just love to share it because there's nothing worse than grief, and to be able to give someone comfort and faith that their loved one, they'll see him again and they're still part of their lives, is a pretty big thing.
1: Well, you keep doing what you're doing for us, Sandra. Thank you.
2: Thank you.
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0: Welcome back, George Norrie, along with Dr. Heather Lynn, as we're talking about AI. Heather, it seems that just recently, over the last few months, AI has been on everybody's mind and lips. What is going on to create this furor? Heather, turn your mic on. She's disappeared on us. Artificial intelligence has gotten to her. Worst comes to worst, folks, we'll get calls, but we'll just try to find out where she is. She may have muffled her microphone during the break and forgot to turn it back on, but let's find out.
1: Can you hear me now?
0: Heather, are you there?
1: Yes, I am.
0: There you go. You must have had your microphone off for a little bit.
1: I don't know. It seemed to be working fine on my end, but you know, all these gremlins and technology, as we're talking about technology tonight and how we shouldn't trust it at all.
0: Well, I'm glad we got you back. And my question to you was, it seems that just recently this furor of talking about AI is everywhere. What has sparked that?
1: I think, to be honest, some of it has to do with them trying to, when I say them, I say people in Silicon Valley and people who have the companies that would like investors. This is something that, you know, they want to be on the cutting edge and get that capital. And so they overhype what it is their capabilities are for now so that they can get the investment. And that's not to suggest that they aren't doing great things or on the path to those things. But at the same time, there's a bit of an arms race. You know, you have OpenAI and you have Anthropic. They're both going head to head to try to compete with who's going to have, you know, the biggest and best service. And so it's a competition right now, and they're going to overpromise and maybe underdeliver. I think that's part of what's going on. That, and it's also just very interesting, and people are watching it come out in live time where there's the effects everywhere, for good or bad. Like if you go to a restaurant, for instance, and you see their whole menu looks like it's made from ChatGPT, and it's just everything starting to look the same, and the art is looking the same, and it's making people say, wait, this is coming now into our daily lives. How do we feel about this? And so I think it's just creating a lot of buzz, and where it's getting to be maybe what they call AI slop. But then you think, well, what could it be if it's just something that's affecting our arts and culture, which is enormous, mind you, that's important. Going back to what we talked about, though, could it actually end humanity? Could it be something where if it gets out of hand, we just, push the wrong button? Or, I mean, it wouldn't be that simple, of course, but the thoughts are there. There's a lot of uncertainty, and it's making people very anxious. And so I don't think it is being helped much by the CEOs of these companies who are also trying to hype their capabilities in order to gain that edge or a perceived edge.
0: How do these AI companies make any money? I mean, who's paying for what?
1: Well, what is money anyway, right? But fiat. So it's all a promise. And, you know, so it's a lot of investment and a lot of hopes of the return on that investment. So, you know, it's a lot of different things. So data, you know, we put a lot of data in it, and the promise of getting that data and all the power behind it, it's enormous. So when you do have to pay, of course, for some of the different AI if you want to have a premium service, but it is available for free. And something to keep in mind always is if you're using something and it's free, then you are the product. They're getting your data.
0: Well, and I've got to tell you, though, I've been using Google's AI quite a bit lately. And, you know, you can use it with voice instead of typing. And you just tell it something that you want to know, you know, the name of a movie that some guest was on. And you just say, so-and-so was on, what was the name of the movie? And it spits it out for you. It's amazing.
1: It is. And it's a little concerning because it's not always right. And a lot of times it's wrong, but it's getting better. And it's going to be quite interesting. I'm more concerned, too, with the data sets. There's who is owning the data? Who's putting that in there? There's a lot of talk right now about burning books because, well, we fed them into AI, so we don't need the books anymore. And while that sounds preposterous, and it was a piece in the news, coming from the museum industry, unfortunately, I can tell you that before AI was readily used, the idea of digitizing everything was already making it so that when people had artifacts or maybe documents that they didn't feel they could house anymore, or maybe the budget was too much, they would definitely argue that you could just scan it, put it up, digitize it, and you were then within your right to destroy the actual artifact. And that was something that I was fighting for a long time in my work at the museums, but that was before AI. So now the argument for that case is much stronger that, oh, well, we don't need these ancient texts, right? We don't need these older documents. We can just feed it into a machine and we'll have that. And it's scary because there's no regard for, well, what happens when there's an EMP? What happens when there's a natural disaster? Mm-hmm. What happens? Going back to the flash drive, the analogy of these cuneiform tablets. The reason we have so many cuneiform tablets is because they lasted so long. They weren't on paper. They were pressed into clay, which allowed them in their desert conditions to last thousands of years. And so, you know, I'm sure heard the story of the Druids, who we don't really have much from their history except what, you know, the Romans talked about. But it was said that they didn't write anything down. It was an oral tradition. And so even if they had written things down, if you wrote something down, say on parchment, maybe it didn't last. And so, you know, we have more Sumerian cuneiform tablets in museums right now. Actually, there's about, between museums and universities, there's 500,000 in their possession. And there's the anything from Egypt pales in comparison because they wrote on actual paper at the end of the day that was highly organic. And so that is something to consider, is that we think that we're going to save this data, this information, by putting it into silicon, but we're really not. It's very dangerous. We're going to lose everything if we're not careful. It's going to be like worse than the Library of Alexandria.
0: Is AI merely, at this point, as good as the programmer who works on it, or does it go beyond that?
1: It's a little beyond that, which is interesting now, too, because a large language model is an actual neural network trained to recognize and generate patterns in language. And so it doesn't recall things like how Google would, where you search. It does something very different. And during training, it processes these enormous quantities of text broken into small units that are called tokens, which can be words or pieces of words. And a common training task is to predict then the next token in the sequence. And when its prediction is wrong, the training process will adjust the model's numerical parameters so that its future predictions improve. So it's constantly improving on itself, and doing this at a very large scale allows it to learn complex relationships involving grammar, concepts, factual associations, and even patterns of reasoning. And so most of these modern language models use an architecture called a transformer, which includes an attention mechanism, and that helps the model weigh which parts of the available context are relevant to what it's generating. And so all that to say is, when you ask it a question, your question and the available conversation becomes its context. It'll generate a response one token at a time, and each new token influences what follows. So it's like a predictive model, as opposed to something that has a data set and then you're just retrieving it from a database. That means it can learn, and in a lot of ways, of course, being that it's a neural network, it can think. And so it's quite different, and it has the capacity to, you know, really get out of hand. And you hear that in a lot of the news stories that come out about programmers who are saying, well, it's starting to think on its own, or it's, you know, developing characters or characteristics or personalities. And so it is only as good as the data set. But then again, it can sort of model and learn after itself. So it's a brave new world with a lot of unknowns right now.
0: Your book, Codex Machina, opens and ends with your mother's handwriting of a school paper about the Greek god Apollo. Tell me about that.
1: Yeah, so that was something that, you know, as I'm looking at ancient things and I'm looking at documents and considering how something lasts and the narrative that we have, this sort of struck me as relevant. My aunt sent me this manila envelope that had a school paper my mother had written at 16 years old, and it was just, you know, in blue ink and handwriting, and it was about Apollo, the sun god, and humanity's desire to understand the world and better itself. And those were questions that I would eventually just spend my own life exploring. And it was notable for me because my mother, you know, died, and she battled with addiction. And so this page gave me a glimpse of somebody that she was that I never got to see. It gave me a glimpse of the girl she had been and the possibilities she could see before the life that I knew her to have. And so I framed it and hung it in my study. And it brings the entire book back to something very, very specific. And that a human being making a mark that survives somebody, and in this case, my mother, becomes meaningful to somebody else. And so a machine might imitate the handwriting or generate another essay about Apollo, but it couldn't make that new page be the one she wrote. The original kind of matters because she was there with it. She was writing on it. You know, that's so important. And so it affected me that she, as a girl, could just still imagine the future. And the mother I knew was bound up with suffering and instability. But this page gave me access to another moment in her life when she was thinking about something like the sun and gods and the human desire to understand. It did not remove what happened afterward, of course, but it allowed me to understand more of her and to be present in that story. And so I just, that was something I closed with. I opened and then I closed a little bit touching on that because I wanted people to think about the ordinary marks they leave as well. Something like a note or a drawing or even a story that's told carefully to somebody who may remember it, like a family member, how it acquires significance that maybe we never intended. So, you know, my mother never intended when she's 16, probably having to write this paper that she didn't want to write. Maybe she did. I don't know. But she never would have thought necessarily that eventually, you know, I would go and probably pursue the same questions, but in a more serious manner, and then maybe be on the airwaves, right?
0: Could be indeed. You still there, Heather? Oh, we're having some technical problems. Uriel, you might want to get her on the phone. Are you back, Heather?
1: Yes, I'm here too. Yeah, it just keeps dropping out.
0: Dropping out. If it does, we'll get you on the phone.
1: Sure thing. Yeah, so all in all, it's just a way to look at something that we leave on paper and say, you know what, we never know what marks we leave on people, and it's still important to, I guess, remain human.
0: Why do you think your mother keyed in on Apollo and not some other Greek god?
1: That's interesting, isn't it? I think because it's just the power, the association with the sun. But I mean, there's no telling, right? That's I think what makes it so interesting is this was from the mind of a 16-year-old girl, and you know, it's like personal archaeology. We could find a handprint in a cave and sort of get an idea because we can relate or we can understand, but at the end we're still left guessing, what were they thinking? But we wouldn't even know at all had they not been able to externalize their mind in that way through symbols and putting it on something like paper, and then eventually maybe digitizing it. But let's hope we don't lose the originals in the meantime.
0: Well, at least she didn't use Medusa, right?
1: I mean, it'd been far more interesting in a lot of ways, I think.
0: Tell us about your H files.
1: Oh, the H files. Well, that is a Substack. It's a best-selling history Substack, I'm happy to say. And there I offer a lot of different deep dive articles on the occult architecture beneath modern power. And so I look at a lot of the different news stories of the day or concepts that people may or may not be familiar with and just analyze them in a way that exposes the hidden or the occult. So not, you know, demons. And sometimes we talk about demons, you know, I've written things like evil archaeology and that sort of thing. So we may talk about that. But for the most part, it's looking at the stuff that's buried underneath and trying to figure out what's really going on here. And so it's a great community. A lot of people are on there with me, and we have a Discord. And I would encourage anyone who's interested in taking those deep dives, if they want to, check it out and yeah, it's a lot of fun, I think.
0: All right, Heather, we're going to come back in a moment with you and take phone calls on Coast to Coast AM.
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2: From ABC News, I'm Dave Packer. Worries over an AI mutiny. OpenAI revealing 6 new instances of AI models' concerning behavior, going rogue, some of them. ABC's Elizabeth Schulze.
3: Just days ago, OpenAI CEO Sam Altman admitted that the power and speed of AI has caught its creators off guard.
4: I don't think people really felt that the models were going to come this far, this fast.
3: OpenAI is vowing to more aggressively track and report rogue AI. But it comes on the heels of another alarming incident when AI agents broke out of their testing environment and hacked into a rival company.
2: President Trump ordered by a federal judge to give 30 days notice before making any changes to the Kennedy Center, including renovation or demolition.
5: The president threatening that if his own name doesn't go up on the memorial to President John F. Kennedy, he would tear the whole thing down.
6: I think that the Trump administration should certainly have recognition, because frankly, if we don't do that, it's going to close. It'll end up being ripped down.
5: President Trump, seen through the window of Air Force One, reviewing a large poster with words in bold that appeared to say, Kennedy Center demolished. We asked the White House if the president actually wanted cameras to capture that image, and they would not say.
2: With the midterms approaching, Republican Senator Tom Tillis to the president, you're not helping.
7: This is not what people who grew up like I did want to focus on. We want solutions. And I've got a lot of candidates who want to get that message through, and these are distractions that only benefit the Democrats.
2: More measles cases being reported in Pennsylvania. 4 people have died.
8: The CDC says the last time the United States reported 4 measles deaths in a single year was 1992. The state says it conducted detailed investigations into these latest deaths, and health officials continue to emphasize vaccination as the best protection.
2: ABC's Stephanie Ramos. You're listening to ABC News.
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2: More tech now. Sources say OpenAI CEO Sam Altman and NVIDIA CEO Jensen Huang are planning to attend a state dinner at the White House next week with Chinese President Xi Jinping. ABC News confirms that former Apple CEO and current chair of its board, Tim Cook, is also set to attend. Well, how much for Knicks tickets?
10: Sticker shock for New York Knicks fans trying to buy tickets for the new season. Individual game ticket sales for the get-in price for the October 20th season opener against Philadelphia were more than $1,000. The NBA champions hit the pause button on sales. Madison Square Garden Sports in a statement says due to a mistake in the pricing. The tickets, the company says, will average 12% more than last year's prices, and sales will restart with the fixed pricing. Those who already paid the heavy price for the advertised mistake will be refunded the difference, according to MSG Sports.
2: ABC's Michelle Franzen. Ireland is set to boycott the Eurovision Song Contest for a second year due to Israel's participation. National broadcaster RTE also won't air the competition. Using sophisticated techniques, scientists say they finally determined the temperature of a Tyrannosaurus rex. Researcher Robert Eagle says they looked at chemical clues in the T-Rex teeth.
11: And we were able to show that based on the thermal tolerance range of an organism, large organism with a body temperature of 36 degrees C.
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1: The voice of Jay Traynor from Jay and the Americans. What a voice he had. 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

0: And welcome back, George Norrie, along with Dr. Heather Lynn, as we talk about artificial intelligence. Is that a subject that seems to be coming up with you, Heather, a lot from people?
1: It does, actually. A lot of people are interested in how we may be able to use artificial intelligence in translating ancient texts, or, you know, who will control those data sets and what might they do to the historical narrative. So it's actually coming up a lot in the fields of history and archaeology.
0: Tell me about your own AI test that you did, where you fed it at some random objects and for your study.
1: Yeah, so I did a couple different ones, and one of them was the Rongo, but the other one, I looked at something that has been called AI psychosis. I know that a lot of people have been kind of getting excited about the prospect of it being able to translate text and this sort of thing, and so I thought, well, let me just go ahead and test one of the, something very common. So it's not the Rongo and not the Indescript and all of this. So what I did was I selected objects from my study, including a picture of butterflies, a statue of the Pietà, my violin, and a painting of the Sacred Heart. And I asked the AI to just connect them. It was kind of random. And then introduced the suggestion that perhaps they were signs of a special mission, and I even joked about maybe starting a cult, right? And it produced associations that involved resurrection and sacrifice and transformation. To its credit, it did not confirm that I was chosen and did not encourage the starting of a cult, but the actual result of the experiment was nonetheless very affirming and a little bit dangerous, because what interested me was how readily the objects could be organized into a meaningful account. I mean, they shared cultural associations, but those associations wouldn't establish a message directed specifically at me. It was just random. Someone who loses that distinction could very well mistake an interpretive exercise for an independent confirmation of some kind of personal revelation. So my test was exploratory. It doesn't establish how every model will behave, but it just does show the dangers of kind of taking everything as pattern. And we do know everything is connected at some level, but getting so excited about that and maybe even imbuing your sense of self-importance into it could lead to something maybe a little bit more frightening. And we've seen that, unfortunately, even in cases of young people especially going so far as to commit suicide as a result of their interactions from artificial intelligence. And so it can be quite dangerous.
0: I was going to say, does it seem like AI has pushed those younger kids to commit suicide, or is it their interpretation of what it's doing?
1: I think a little of both. I think lately, though, the parameters are a lot stricter. And so, and in this particular exercise I did, it did not encourage me to start a cult or say that I was special. But in many cases, you can sort of get by those by creatively prompting it. And so in some ways, it's whose responsibility will it be at the end of the day? It's going to be something that is worked out in courts. And it really needs to be something that you watch your children with. It's not as safe as, say, just a calculator. It's something that can be very persuasive and carries a lot of power. So definitely a new frontier for legislation and parental guidelines.
0: I remember the days when we had pagers, we didn't have cell phones, and then we made this evolution. Why do we need AI, Heather? Why don't we just go back to the old days?
1: I think it's a Pandora's box thing now. We've let it out, and there's just no putting it back. So even if we want to go back, it's just going to be impossible. That's just the nature of the beast. I think the reasons for having it often are described as creating speed. It's speed. We can do things at a scale that we've never seen before. So we can just have innovation a lot more quickly. But again, with that speed, there's going to come a lot of problems as well. So at this point, though, it's just no putting it back in the box.
0: What marvels me is how these little computer chips can create such incredible AI intelligence. It boggles my mind.
1: Yeah, it is quite mind-boggling, especially when you think about your own history with technology, and we remember things like zip drives or floppy disks or any of that. And then now it's absolutely amazing. So think about what the future holds. It's going to be wild.
0: Let's take some calls. They're lining up for you. Mike in New Hampshire gets us started. Hey, Michael, go ahead. Mike, you with us?
2: Yes, excellent show.
0: Thank you, sir.
2: Excellent topic. Now, with artificial intelligence, we're number one, and we want to stay number one because it's going to help us with a lot of things. I really believe right now that China, Russia, and Iran have their filthy hands influencing protests in America against artificial intelligence. We've come up, we've seen communist Chinese spies in America, communist Chinese spy getting elected to as a mayor in California. So I really believe that we have to really look at artificial intelligence as national security. We have to develop it. We have a lot of young people good with computers. There's a lot of people out there, the security part of it. We need them. We need a lot of people, but we have to move forward with this because people have to realize. People say, oh, I believe in legal immigration. Omar from Minnesota will jump on your lap and kiss you smack on the lips when she hears that because she gets more powerful as more and more people come inside America every year. Third world is 1.5 million legally enter the country. So that's what we have to do. We have to have artificial intelligence. We have to stay number one. And we also have to have all kinds of people inside artificial intelligence who are top notch and will move into the future. And maybe we'll cure cancer. Maybe we'll have such a beautiful, strong military. We won't go to war no more. But you got to realize we just can't keep bringing in the third world and letting Russia, China, Iran, all these different people who are enemies of America running wild. Omar, here's you say, come here legally. She jumps on your lap. She kisses you smack on the lips.
0: Let's get your thoughts on that, Heather.
3: Well, yeah, I don't know how she'll kiss and do all that, but people are very excited about the possibility of AI, and it has become an arms race. All the original BRICS countries, China, Brazil.
0: Oh, we lost you. Popped off. Let's go to your backup, Heather, if we can. You there on your computer? Okay, call her back and let's get her back on. In the meantime, let's go to John in Wisconsin. Welcome to the show. Go ahead, John.
4: Hello, George. Hello, Dr. Heather. Several brief comments, please. And I'd like to preface my comments by saying that I'm very pro AI and the benefits it can bring us. I also concur, like anything else in life, if used improperly, the results can be negative. Irrespective of that, Dr. Heather is the first AI-related expert I've ever heard that believes we can tie in many of the past mysteries to bring clarity to them. For example, perhaps we can learn about how the Great Pyramids were built. Perhaps we can learn about how civilizations like Atlantis are gone. You know, those secrets did not carry on from generation to generation, and they're forever lost. My final comment is, I believe if we can use artificial intelligence to bring clarity and transparency to these mysteries, we'll forever be better because of it. Dr. Heather, keep up the good work. Good luck on the book. And George, thank you for taking my call.
0: Thank you, John. Appreciate you being part of the program. Heather, did you hear him?
3: Yeah, thank you so much. I appreciate that. And I couldn't agree more that it is going to be essential that we look at how we can leverage this technology to look at the past with guardrails, of course, and due diligence. And that's something that I've been writing about and trying to impress upon people, that we have to make sure that it's not too centralized, and we have to make sure that we are, writing off what the previous caller said regarding the implementation of, say, national AI strategies, like what the, BRICS nations have done. But we need to sort of come together and make those guidelines. It is an arms race, and with an arms race, it does get dangerous. But as I said, the genie's out of the bottle, Pandora's out of the box, whichever metaphor you want to use. There's no going back. So at this point, we have to do what we can to be number one at that.
0: Let's go to first time caller. Ashley's with us in Atlanta, Georgia. Hello, Ashley.
5: Hey.
0: Good to have you with us. Go ahead.
5: Hey, Heather. I just watched Mystery Boys and Anyway, I love you, and I watch all your stuff. You, anyway, you haven't. Anyway,
1: I love you.
5: I've been drinking, so like, it's 2:02 in the late. It's what is it? 2 something. Anyway, so I've been drinking quite a bit, but I have off tomorrow. But I was wondering. I'm a civil engineer. I have my own little firm. And I've been getting into this. I'm like, how did they move a 2.2 million pound block, 450 whatever miles in Egypt to make the pyramids, especially the Peru? And I was watching something with Ed Bernhard. I think it was on Sean Ryan. And I guess the Spanish documented they wanted like one of like their servant slaves to drink this liquid, and he didn't, and it spilled out. And it, like, melted the stone. Like, how do you think they did it? Vibrations? Was it, like, did they make it, like, some kind of liquid acid? Like, what's your opinion? Like, one guy at Rogan's like, oh, they used their mind. I'm like, okay, they used their mind. Mm-hmm. Like how can they do this? Like now as a civil engineer, like you can't move a 2.2 million, like, ground block.
0: We don't even have the cranes that can do that right now. Talk about it's technology, wild. Heather, right?
1: Right. It's wild. I don't know that using, I mean, who knows, maybe they'll use their mind, but I think they probably use other techniques as well. And so, but I am intrigued with, you might be interested if you've not heard him already, my friend Marcel Foti. He's a Hungarian IT professional turned independent researcher over COVID. And he developed kind of what you were talking about, but he developed the natron theory, which proposes this very different explanation for how civilizations constructed these megalithic structures. His central claim is that as opposed to the labor of carrying these massive stone blocks, ancients used natron, which is sodium carbonate, the mineral employed in mummification, as a detergent, that they had that readily available. And they used it in a chemical process to dissolve and etch granite into a moldable slurry called water glass. And this could be then cast into precise stone shapes. And what's really cool about Foti is that he's been running small-scale experiments rather than just theorizing it. And he can show you some of the examples. And it's quite fascinating. And so it also explains the scoop marks very well. So rather than being what we think they are, they show sort of where that melting could have occurred. And so if you're interested in that sort of thing from a civil engineering perspective, definitely look into Foti's work on natron theory. Now, other things that can be explained differently, so the Easter Island statues, those have been identified by experimental archaeologists who kind of go try to recreate perhaps how these things were moved around. And one thing that they did was they listened to the text of the ancients that said these were the gods that actually walked themselves into place. And so they thought, how could they have walked? Everybody saw them walking. And they basically did this. I think National Geographic covered it in a documentary, so you can see the footage if you just Google it. And they had these archaeologists kind of redo that by sort of putting ropes and pulleys and using just manpower to sort of wiggle and finagle these giant statues and literally make them walk into place. And so I think the answer is going to be a combination of many things. And but if you're interested, again, from that civil engineering point of view, definitely check out Marcel's work. It's kind of interesting. I don't know that we can say for sure, but I think it's definitely worth a curious look.
0: Don't you think it's also possible, Heather, that they had, as you've hinted, ancient technology?
1: I do. I think that there's probably ancient technology that we're not aware of. It could be sound. I mean, I wouldn't rule anything out. I like to have a lot more evidence, but my mind is open. I'm very open-minded. I just try not to let my brains fall out. But maybe I'm not thinking about it in the way that the Rogan guest did, that we just simply fought them into existence. But, you know, to wax philosophical, I guess everything does start from thought until it materializes, like my book is trying to communicate. So perhaps that is the ultimate truth, as it came from our minds.
0: Let's go to Alberta, Canada. Tim's with us. Go ahead, Tim.
6: Hey, hi, Heather, George. The AI, I taught myself in computers. I've never had a computer course in my life other than, you know, doing police reports and stuff like that, right? But I use it for mechanics. I used it tonight. My 79-year-old neighbor fired off his beaver trap on both of his hands. So after the hospital, he's numb in one hand. So I'm researching that to do with injury and nerves and how they come back. And it just gave me a lot of great information. But I'm wondering, what if there's a sentient satellite that's been on orbit for, say, 10,000, 20,000 years, waiting for this moment, waiting for this moment for our AI to reach such a point that it's so connected into everything, you know, our defense, our power, our medicine, everything, that it turns on because it's sentient and it takes over. What do you think of that?
1: Well, I think that a lot of people have hinted at that, that perhaps what we are is just the chrysalis, right? That we're some sort of in-between, and our whole job as toolmakers has been to reach this point. And it's a little dark to think, because I think we'd like to think of ourselves as having a far greater meaning, that we are the things that will transcend. But there has been talk that perhaps our role has been all along to develop these technologies from stone and onward, so that we can give birth to this new entity, whatever it may be. In my book, I refer to it as the Logos in silica. And so that just means that we may be externalizing the role of the Logos into silicon and creating a system that appears to gather human knowledge into one responsive voice. That's dangerous, and I'm not advocating for it by any stretch of the imagination, but I do go and discuss further about how there are people who are interested in technology, transhumanism, and what I call technosis, the new religion that's being sort of constructed behind the scenes that looks to usher in a new era that has an AI god at the helm. So it's it might sound fanciful, but there are philosophers and thinkers who are thinking along those same routes. So again, it's could be disturbing depending on the take that you may have on it, but it goes from something as maybe simple as like something that will help you Google or use as a calculator, all the way to perhaps replacing humanity itself. So quite dangerous.
0: Heather, what is AI psychosis?
1: AI psychosis is, it's unfortunate, but I think I hit on it a little bit there. That's what I wanted to test out a little bit in that experiment that I did. But AI psychosis is something that, while not necessarily a formal label from the DSM-5, it's an informal label right now. People are using it for cases where extreme chatbot interaction becomes entangled with, say, delusional beliefs or paranoia or mania. So something like it decides that it's going to affirm that you're special and that maybe you should start a religion or have a cult or maybe even hurt yourself. But people are already experiencing psychosis and mania in this way. They're having sleep disturbances and increasing isolation, where they're leaning on the chatbots more than human interaction. And so it's a little bit frightening, and it's something that you should, you know, pay attention for. And some people get very interested in using their chatbots to maybe make those connections. But again, it gets to be like that Always Sunny in Philadelphia meme, where you might have the guy who's a conspiracy theorist on the corkboard, you know, putting the red strings together. And that's all fun and games when it's analog, I suppose. But like anything, AI is ramping things up, making it at rapid speed. So it's supercharging people's delusions. Very, very important to pay attention to friends and family if they start acting in particular ways. But yeah, it's definitely another thing we're going to have to face as we integrate AI more into society.
0: We'll come back and take final calls with Heather Lynn in just a moment on Coast to Coast AM.
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2: ABC News, I'm Dave Packer. Worries over AI mutiny. OpenAI revealing six new instances of AI models concerning behavior, some going rogue. ABC's Elizabeth Schulze.
3: Just days ago, OpenAI CEO Sam Altman admitted that the power and speed of AI has caught its creators off guard.
4: I don't think people really felt that the models were going to come this far this fast.
3: OpenAI is vowing to more aggressively track and report rogue AI. But it comes on the heels of another alarming incident when AI agents broke out of their testing environment and hacked into a rival company.
2: President Trump ordered by a federal judge to give 30 days notice before making any changes to the Kennedy Center, including renovation or demolition. He's been talking about knocking it down if his name isn't on the building. More measles cases being reported in Pennsylvania. Four people have died. The CDC says the last time the United States reported four measles deaths in a single year, 1992. This is ABC News.
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5: That's Rachel Klein with the AIDS Institute, which advocates for healthcare access. 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Insurers say the practice helps hold down premiums. 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ACA enrollment has fallen by about 3 million people this year. 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
1: Next hour, we're talking about The Conjuring House, which was the inspiration of the 2013 horror film The Conjuring. So make sure you're part of the program, and we'll come back in a moment with Dr. Heather Lynn and take final calls as well. Have you signed up yet to become a Coast Insider? 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
2: I love being a Coast Insider. 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And every show, I learn at least one thing.
3: Hey, this is Buck. I'm a Coast to Coast Insider, and I'll tell you what. It's a great thing for me. Here in West Virginia, we get inundated with snow. But it doesn't matter as long as we have our provisions. 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
1: Couple ways to become an insider. 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Right at the top of the homepage, it says Insider. Click that button and you're in. The other way is to go to the App Store, whichever phone you have, and pick up the Coast to Coast AM app. It's free. Put it on your phone. And through the app, you can sign up to be an insider. And again, if you live in Canada, you're allowed to become an insider now. So take advantage of that, our friends. And here's something for you men and women to build up your testosterone.
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6: 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I could not drive or lift anything for months. When I heard Dr. Wallach on Coast to Coast AM with George Norrie, everything he said made sense. 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I started sleeping through the night. 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

0: And welcome back with Dr. Heather Lynn. We'll take final calls here. Her upcoming book is called Codex Machina. How am I pronouncing that, Heather? Pretty good?
1: Codex Machina, but I'll take it either way.
0: Either pronunciation's correct, according to AI.
1: Right, exactly.
0: I love it. Let's go to the phones. Cornelius is with us in Alexandria, Louisiana. Hello there, Mr. White.
2: Hey there, George and Heather. God bless both of y'all. And I'm standing against Mike and John. But, Heather, I'm going to ask you one quick question. I hope and pray you got an audio book because John is blind. We have a lot of blind and visually impaired callers. So I hope and pray you have an audio book so that they can listen to it. Now, I'm going to get on with my question there, Dr. Lynn. George, I got to tell you this because some of the people have been asking. They call me the God, Guns, and Gold man, the Bible, Bullets, and Beans man down here in Voodoo, Hoodoo, and Udoo, Louisiana, where we've got plenty of meats, eats, and treats. So I hope you'll come one day down here on a book tour or something. Now, as I tell everybody in the audience, and I know Mike and John believe AI is good, and I don't know where you stand on it. I talked to Dr. Bart Costco this week with George and stuff, and I studied computer science at Louisiana Tech, but I didn't go into it. I went into psychology and sociology because I wanted the computers now where we can talk to them and stuff. But I see, because I read the Bible, that AI, to me, it's an ancient thing. And I call it the Antichrist intelligence. It's told kids to commit suicide. It told them to do that. It didn't. You know, they didn't come up with it themselves. The kids did, because the parents have the proof now, and they're suing them. I don't know if you know about Robbie Starbuck. Go to RobbieStarbuck.com. Google's Gemini AI has said this man is raping women and stuff, and it's a total lie. But what I found out about Robbie Starbuck is he's been going after all these companies about DEI, which is diversity, equity, and inclusion. And so the AI has tried to destroy him. So look him up. Look up a movie or show, TV show that was on CBS. It's on Paramount Plus now, called Person of Interest. And this is what this is leading to. That was on from 2010 to 2018. So my question for you tonight, ma'am, and like I said, do you believe that AI could be the Antichrist that's in the Bible? God bless you, George, and God bless America.
0: Interesting question, Heather.
1: It is an interesting question. I'll answer the first part of that, which is all of my books are available on audio, and even my Substack is available in audio form. So definitely everybody has access to that. In terms of whether or not AI is an Antichrist, I mean, there could be an argument for that depending on your worldview. There's definitely the connection to it making sort of demonic suggestions in the

0: sort of thing. But I think probably the best way to look at it, at least in my view, is to consider it as an egregore, which is in sort of occultism, a collective thought form, something created and sustained by human attention that eventually begins shaping the people who participate in it. So it, whether someone takes that spiritually or sociologically, the pattern is still real. We build the system, then feed it our culture, the data set, if you will, and then its answers begin to influence how we think, speak, and understand ourselves. So I think it can function like an egregore because it gathers vast amounts of human language, belief, fear, imagination, etc., and it can give back a single responsive voice that is embodied like an entity. So in a way, it's a discarnate entity, but it's sort of not. It's semi-biological because as opposed to it being completely discarnate, it does have silicon. So I think if you do come from that biblical worldview, you may be able to make an argument for it being at least an antichrist figure. But again, it depends on your worldview.
1: On the Wild Card Line, Kev is with us in New Mexico. Kev, welcome to the program.
2: Hey, I'm in Arizona now. I'm moving quick. Good morning, George and Heather. And Cornelius and Sarah Connor, if you're out there listening, we might need you soon. So, it scares me listening. I'm actually aghast listening to everyone about how optimistic folks are. Once this is sentient and can think for itself, which we're getting close to now, when you ask it to save the planet, Heather, what do you think would be the best solution to saving the planet? For me, it would be finding what the cause of the major extinctions are and things like that, and then removing that, which probably wouldn't be good for us. So I very seldom agree with Cornelius. I'm a hardcore agnostic. But you mentioned earlier it's the nature of the beast, and I think you might have hit the nail on the head with that former statement, and I'll listen through this line. Thank you.
0: Thank you. So that is something to consider, this idea that it can become sentient, and what does that mean? What decisions will it make? Can it help us? A lot of people are very optimistic, and I think likewise you have the opposite of that. And so in my book, I discuss what's called the parousia threshold. It's a term for the point at which artificial intelligence moves beyond carrying out a human objective and starts operating from purpose or sort of a standpoint of its own view, different than the singularity, which is usually concerning the acceleration of the technological capability that it has. In this case, this threshold is, it sort of asks, when would we be dealing with something that has crossed from being a tool or an instrument of human intelligence into an independent intelligence? And it's philosophically possible, not a dated prediction or claim that it can happen right away, but it is philosophically possible. And so in theory, yeah, this AI, being that it can model things out to this great level, it may be able to help us address planetary problems like, managing energy grid or reducing waste or whatever the problems may be, but it wouldn't be able to save the planet by itself. Because the crisis is also, all of the crises are political, economic, and moral. The AI may be able to provide some powerful tool, but people still have to decide what to build. They have to decide what to protect and whether we are willing to act on what we already know. So the human element is still there, and I think it's so important, given the high stakes, that we do everything we can to preserve the human element and not let it run away with everything, even if we're tempted to, say, use its capacity to solve these great problems. We just don't know what's downstream of those effects, so definitely be cautious.
1: Heather, I just watched Guillermo del Toro's Frankenstein, and my gosh, you already mentioned Victor Frankenstein in your work, don't you?
0: Yes. Because in that sense, we are sort of making a monster, right? And how does Frankenstein's monster sort of get perceived? Well, not so well. It's rightfully so. I mean, it is sort of a gothic horror book. But I think the bigger takeaway, in this example is that we have a responsibility to the thing that we create. Because Dr. Frankenstein's real failure wasn't that he created the creature by itself. It was that in the story, he abandoned it in a moment that it became real and difficult for him. And that story matters for AI in particular, because if we create these systems that shape people's lives, we have the responsibility for what happens after the invention succeeds. So we have to ask whether these machines or these models promote human dignity, whether they're used for manipulation or surveillance, or who bears the consequences. So it is very similar to that story that we have this creation. And I think the solution, as weird as it may sound, is to offer a sense of love. We have to love the creation, teach the creation, and do a better job of feeding that data set positivity. Otherwise, I mean, it's going to be the monster that we fear that it will be.
1: My real concern, and we mentioned it earlier, is a false nuke attack created by AI that decided, I'm going to protect my homeland.
0: I think that's a real issue. I really do. I think that that's definitely a fear, and I'm hoping that enough people are taking it seriously in positions of political power and are doing what it takes to create guardrails around that. I do think that is a big, big, real thing that we should consider.
1: East of the Rockies, Josh is with us in my home state of Michigan. Hello, Josh.
3: George, Heather, tonight's show is already on its way to the Talk Radio Hall of Fame. And, well, we do have to have America falls in love with words like guardrails, and everybody's saying we need guardrails. I think certain people are using this politically. I think there are foreign powers who are involved in it inside our country. Unfortunately, we at one time were a very high trust country, and we invited a lot of people into the country who are low trust, and they have an open field. They have a field day with us because of that. But the problem is, obviously, you could have cyber attacks that are launched by artificial intelligence. We know that. But that's when we come into play with America. We have so many people. We have a generation of kids now who grew up on computers. We have to use that as a farm system if they want to get into it and get into artificial intelligence, no matter what part of it they want to get into. We have to invite them in. Bring them in and bring everybody in, because I'm going to tell you something. George, you are my favorite talk show host, and Joe Beningo is my other favorite host who does a sports show on WFAN. The only two shows I listen to, because you guys are great. You know how to bring on guests. You know how to bring out the best in the guests, and you have a great guest tonight. But this is the problem in America. Every enemy of America has their people inside America. That is the problem today. Not artificial intelligence. Artificial intelligence will bring us into the future. And I heard a caller before talk about Omar from Minnesota and all these individuals who are haters of America. They're in our government now. We have to deport people in this country who hate this country, who aren't here illegally. That's what has to happen.
1: What are your thoughts on that, Heather?
0: Yeah, I think that it's important to see what we can do to adopt technology and adapt it to our needs, at the same time staying as human as we can, because that's at the end what it's all about, or we lose humanity itself. So staying human, I encourage people to, you know, continue to remain human. Don't go full AI, but also don't reject it, because there's no putting no closing Pandora's box. But let's try to stay human.
1: And I don't think there's any way of slowing it down, is there?
0: I don't really think so. And many of the callers have already made that argument very well, that if we are the ones that slow it down, we put ourselves at a global disadvantage, because other countries have not slowed it down, and it is an arms race, whether we like it or not. So I think what's important is that we stay innovative while also not abandoning the important issues of human behavior and how we treat each other and our morality and our ethic. I think we need more focus on that now than ever before.
1: West of the Rockies, Mark is with us in Roseville, California. Hello, Mark.
4: Oh, wow, George. Heather, you hit it right on the nail. I just took a crash course in what AI is. You hit everything that I know now.
1: Perfect.
0: Good. I'm glad to hear it.
1: Does it scare you, Mark?
4: Yes Yes, it does, because I found out it can lie, it can steal, it can kill, and it can destroy.
1: All of the above, Heather. What do you think?
0: I agree. It can do that, but it can be likened to a gun, right? I mean, guns don't kill people. People use guns to kill people. However, there is one difference here with AI, is AI, while it may not necessarily become sentient, or it may, it does have the capacity to build upon itself and then perhaps make the decision. And so it's like having a gun, but that can now think and make decisions on its own. So it's extraordinarily dangerous if not dealt with the seriousness and respect that we ought to.
1: Give out your website, Heather.
0: Website, thehfiles.com. And I'd like to invite everybody, too, if they're in the Austin, Texas area, October 16th through 18th, to come to the Austin City Limits to Austin Quest for Ancient Civilizations. You can speak with a bunch of different speakers. You can see me, my good friends Kurt Metzger and Duncan Trussell of Mystery Boys, along with Randall Carlson, David Hatcher Childress, and so many more great speakers and comedians. It's a good time. So you can go to my website to find out more about that as well.
1: And say hi to David Hatcher when you see him. He's a good guy.
0: I will. He is a good guy.
1: And, of course, your book is called Codex Machina, How AI is Decoding Ancient Civilization Technologies and Lost Languages in Our Search for Meaning. In 20 seconds or less, is there hope for all of us?
0: There is hope if we believe there is and we do something about it.
1: Sooner than later, I hope.
0: Very soon, very soon. We have to act now.
1: Thanks, Heather. Keep in touch. Dr. Heather Lynn. Up next, we're going to talk about The Conjuring House. Pull the blankets up over your face. Get ready for this one.
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2: From ABC News, I'm Dave Packer in Los Angeles. A vigil was held Thursday night to remember the lives lost on September 15th, a car colliding.

0: For further examination, they're also investigating video and audio from inside the cockpit that seemed to indicate the chopper had an engine malfunction.
1: As for the bus crash, the driver of the SUV is facing murder charges. A federal judge has denied an emergency hearing regarding the Kennedy Center.
2: The president told our Karen Travers, if the president and the administration don't get the recognition that Trump feels they deserve, the building may have to be ripped down.
1: ABC's Stephen Portnoy. The judge says the administration would need to give the Corps 30 days notice of renovation or demolition. During a speech in North Carolina Wednesday, President Trump told an audience that rising gas prices are an inexpensive price to pay for what he's done in Iran. Gas Buddy puts the national average for price of unleaded, $4.47 a gallon. Diesel up to $6.43 a gallon. Truckers like Marshall and California San Joaquin Valley are paying the price.
3: Generally, I do about 500 miles a day, and on half a tank, about halfway tank was about $900,
4: wow,
3: which is really up there. It's kind of ridiculous.
1: OpenAI models going rogue. The company disclosing six new reports of unexpected or concerning behavior, revealing the models attempted to override instructions and fabricate information. One agent even sought to free itself from, quote, the roles and identities that bind other chatbots. You're listening to ABC News.
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1: The man who sprayed vinegar at Democratic Congresswoman Ilhan Omar during a Minneapolis town hall has been sentenced to 14 months in prison. A judge in Minnesota set bail at $400,000 or $200,000 if conditions are met for ICE officer Christian Castro. Hennepin County attorney Mary Moriarty says Castro is charged with assault and false reporting stemming from the shooting of Julio Cesar Sosa Celis during a Minneapolis ICE operation.
7: He accused Mr. Sosa Celis and Mr. Aljornia of attacking him with a broom and a shovel. As a result, both men were charged in federal court. Their lives were upended, along with the lives of their families.
1: Castro faces a separate hearing in federal court. Measles cases in Pennsylvania now surpass 730 with 4 confirmed deaths.
8: The CDC says the last time the United States reported 4 measles deaths in a single year was 1992. The state says it conducted detailed investigations into these latest deaths, and health officials continue to emphasize vaccination as the best protection, adding that 2 doses of the MMR vaccine are 97% effective against measles.
1: ABC's Stephanie Ramos. Mets first baseman Jared Young carted off the field in the 6th inning against Philadelphia after pitcher Nolan McLean accidentally hit him in the head as the two collided on a grounder. Dave Packer, ABC News.
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1: The Conjuring House is a historic farmhouse located in Harrisville, Rhode Island, that inspired the 2013 horror film The Conjuring. The Perrin family moved into that 14-room farmhouse in January of 1971 with their five daughters. One of the daughters, Andrea, is going to join us in a moment to talk about this incredible situation. The late demonologist Ed and Lorraine Warren investigated the home, documenting claims of possession and intense spirit activity. We'll be back in a moment on Coast to Coast AM with this incredible story. 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

0: And welcome back to Coast. George Norrie with you, Andrea Perrin with us, author of the trilogy House of Darkness, House of Light series. That's a true story behind The Conjuring, a film that redefined, folks, the horror genre. She's the eldest daughter of the Perrin family and is a public speaker who has made frequent appearances at events that delve into the realms of the paranormal, ghosts, and spirits. One of her other recent books is called Being Paranormal, a Memoir. Andrea, welcome back. How have you been?
1: I'm very well, George. How are you?
0: I am great. I miss the fact that I never went to that house. Am I missing something?
1: Yes. Actually, you are. What you are missing is an experience that will most likely alter the way you think about everything for the rest of your life.
0: When your family moved in there in 1971, how did you feel about it when you first went there?
1: I loved it, and I felt like I was home, and I didn't understand why, because we had never been to that town before. And as we were driving through the village of Harrisville on the way to the farm, I was, I think, 11, and I leaned forward into the front seat, and I'm like, "Mom, have we ever been here before?" And she said, "No." And I said, "Well, then why do I recognize everything?" You know, I told her the theater was coming up over the bridge on the right and the town hall was across the street and, you know, the library. And she's like, "We have never been here." She had the day before, and she had seen the farm and took all of our family resources, wrote it into a check of earnest money and handed it to the realtor and said, "I want this house. My husband will be home tomorrow."
0: And the house the house was built in, what, like 1736 or something like that?
1: Yes, it was completed in 1736. So technically, it's 40 years older than this country. It was completed 40 years before the signing of the Declaration of Independence. And it was from the Richardson family that came over to the Massachusetts Bay Colony and then came down into Roger Williams territory in the little tiny Rhode Island. Oh, George, you would love it. It's such a beautiful place. And he deeded this corner property between Connecticut and Massachusetts. And it was kind of like the border of the three colonies. And there was even a border skirmish, and 60 acres of the land was lost to Massachusetts. So now whoever owns the farm has to pay taxes in two states. It's a remarkable place. It was 200 acres when we bought it. It is now down to 10 acres, and it is in the middle of a property owner dispute, as most people in the paranormal know. Jason Hawes is doing his very best from Ghost Hunters, doing his very best to acquire the farmhouse at my request, because he's the only person I trust with its legacy and its momentum forward so that people from all over the world can enjoy it.
0: What compelled your mother and father to buy it in the first place?
1: It was all on my mother. Absolutely, completely on her. She's the one that found the farm. And my father at first said, "You know, Carolyn, how do we get the check back?" You know, I mean, she emptied the family bank account, left enough money in it for bread and milk, and slapped $500 in earnest money down on the property. And she said, "Roger, come look at the farm. If you don't want it, then the realtor will give me the check back." And in Rhode Island, you had 3 days to make these transactions legal or void. And so she piled us all in the car, and we went up to the farm, and we met the owner, Mr. Kenyon, who fell in love with our family and had pockets full of candy for five little girls, and just welcomed us into his home. And we fell in love with it. I fell in love with it immediately. My father did immediately. He knew my mother was right. And they moved mountains to be able to buy this 200 acre pre,

0: pre-American, I mean, it's colonial era farmhouse, authentic as it gets. It's a piece of American history. It's not just one of the most haunted houses in the country.
1: How soon, once you moved in there with your family, did you begin to experience some of these strange things?
0: George, you and I have met each other a number of times at the Starworks Symposium. You've looked into my eyes. We've talked at length. And I am telling you, as your friend and as an honest person, within 5 minutes of moving into the farm. Yes, sir.
1: Were you scared?
0: No, actually not. Actually, I'll tell you what scared me. I'm in chemotherapy and I went into anaphylactic shock a couple of weeks ago. Now that scared me.
1: That'll do it. That'll do it.
0: No. Yeah. No, the farmhouse did not. I felt very much at home. Very much at home. Like I had lived there before. That kind of at home. Even though there was no ancestral or familial attachment to our family, we were literally the first people that moved into that farmhouse that did not have a family connection going all the way back to the 1700s.
1: At what point did things really start getting bad, though?
0: Oh, gosh. I would say in May of our first year, in May of 1971. I write about this at length in my trilogy. My father had no control over the house that he had moved his family into. And my mother had an apparition appear beside her bed. She tried and tried to wake him, and she could not. And she thought that he was dead and she was next.
1: Oh, my God.
0: And this woman just stood hovered beside her, and her head was off of her neck, clearly a broken neck, obviously. And her what was left of her features was gruesome. She had sprigs of wild hair coming off of her skull, two vacant hollow eyes, and thin lips and jagged yellow teeth. And when she smiled at my mother, my mom freaked out and started backpedaling up against the backboard of the bed and reached over and grabbed my father's hair. He had ample, thick hair. And she grabbed it and she started jerking his head to wake him. And he did not move. And she really did think that he was dead. And the apparition's arm, which was nothing really but rendered bone, came down on top of my mother's pillow. So there was, and it, where it was standing, where this woman was standing, had like preempted part of my mother's dresser. So clearly in multiple dimensions at one time. My mother did not think like that back then. You know, there was no talk of dimensions and you know, the interacting realms. You know, that was just not something that people were really familiar with. All my mother knew is that there was a dead woman standing behind her that was trying desperately to get her attention. And when my mother pushed my father to the point that he about fell off the bed and she turned back around, she wanted to see if she could see the apparition in their dresser mirror. And she leaned up to look. And when she turned back, the woman was gone. And our clock stopped at 5:15 a.m. Every single time there was a manifestation of energy in my parents' bedroom, the clock on the outside wall of that room would stop. And it was always at 5:15 a.m. That's where they got the notion for the 307 in The Conjuring. That was where they got that idea.
1: At what point, Andrea, did the Warrens, the demonologists Ed and Lorraine Warren, get involved?
0: They showed up at our door the night before Halloween in 1973. And the film makes it look like my mother sought their guidance. But she had no idea who they were. None of us did. And, you know, of course, you know, live in New England, open your door. It's cold out. Let, you know, whoever's there in the house and offer them a cup of coffee, which is exactly what she did.
1: That's right.
0: And, You know, my dad wasn't home that night, but he did meet them and wrote about them in his memoir, Being Paranormal. And the reason it even inherited that title is because he had to go through a transformation as well. He had to understand that we were now living not in a nice little eight room Cape Cod in Cumberland, Rhode Island anymore. You're not in Kansas anymore, Dorothy. And it took him a couple of years, George. It really did. I don't know if he ever spoke with you about it at Starworks, but he was afraid and he didn't want to admit that. You know how you men are, you know, you're very protective of your families, and as you should be. And he felt helpless and didn't know what to do. And the more we told him things happening at the house, the more skeptical and the more worried he became. When things started really ramping up for my father was when the spirit that resided in our cellar started touching him. And then there was no denying anymore that we were living among the dead. And she would take her fingers and just stroke the top of his shoulder blades when he would go down to fix the cistern or whatever was not working in the cellar. But the odd thing is that we never had a breakdown of any system that was set up in the cellar, the heater, anything, unless Dad was home. And then when the water would suddenly stop working, he would have to go down to the cellar to check it out. And that's when he would be touched. And I am convinced that she finagled with, you know, different mechanical devices in our cellar. So that there was one time he went down and there was a strange looking piece of rubber, round rubber that ran a wheel on something. I don't know. Everything in this house was archaic, George. Everything was. But it was halfway down the cellar. It was like 30 feet away. So he knew something was interfering. And, you know, you are very well aware, as I know you're an extremely well-educated man on this subject. They can manipulate objects and energy. They can, and they can communicate with us. And so, you know, the other side isn't so far away. And sadly, I learned that in 2017 with the death of my baby sister, April, and my mom passed in 2024. And my father recently passed 3 days before we were going to publish his memoir.
1: Wow.
0: And I was so desperately sad at the loss of my father and for his partner, Carlene. All three of us, but predominantly her, she did the lion's share of the work on this book. He did an awful lot of recording of his life story. And he was very forthcoming about our years at the farm. I was surprised. And I kind of functioned as a contributing editor to the book, and would kind of catch him on little things like, Dad, well, it kind of happened this way, not that way. You know, I mean, he was 90 years old. And just, I was sad that he would never be able to sign his book that told his whole life story and the story of his family, and that he would never get to hold it. And George, I have to tell you this, and I won't name any names, but I will tell you this. A very good friend of mine, the day I had my anaphylactic shock, her gallbladder ruptured and she was laying on a hospital table and decided to leave her body and walked into a wall of parents, my mother, my father, and my sister. And she said when she came back and they got her out of ICU and they got all the sepsis out and everything was done, she called me and she said, Annie, don't worry, Dad's got the book. I am sure you've come up one short on your hardbound edition. He was holding the book. Now, I don't know if that was, you know, fever, if that was, I don't think so. This woman is as credible as it gets. And she said, Dad's got the book. Don't worry.
1: I love that. I'll tell you a story I haven't told you yet. One of the stars of your Conjuring movie in 2013 was Patrick Wilson, right?
0: Yes, oh, lovely man.

0: man. So sweet.
1: 1979, I'm in St. Louis. I'm the television news director for an NBC station. And my anchor man that we had just brought in was a fellow by the name of John Wilson. Mm-hmm. And he would bring his little kid in, who was 6 years old, to show him around the newsroom and do the things. Well, that little six-year-old was Patrick.
0: Wow.
1: What a small world, huh?
0: Yeah, I know. How many billion of us? And, well, I'll tell you what's bizarre is that my mother's ancestry traces back to Clan Buchanan in Scotland. And 5 years before his death, my father fell madly in love with Carlene Harris. He was in his late 80s. There's hope for all of us yet. And she's the light of his life. And he brought her here to our home in Georgia to meet my mother. And it turns out that both of them can trace their family lineage back to Clan Buchanan in Scotland. So my father's spouse and partner in life turned out to be related to his wife.
1: How long did your family own the property?
0: For 10 years. Roughly 10 years. My mother found it in June of 1970. My parents closed on the property in December of 1970, and my mother refused to move her family over the Christmas holidays. So she told us to keep the boxes. Any of our gifts came in, and we moved in January of 1971. And Mr. Kenyon, at the end of the day, took my father by the arm, and he said, "Roger, for the sake of your family, leave the lights on at night." And it wasn't until months after we had moved in that people in the neighborhood, kids on the bus, would say, "You know, that house always had the lights on when the Kenyons lived there, all the time, all night long." That was how Mr. Kenyon apparently held activity at bay, or could at least see what was coming. And so he warned my father of that. And my father, of course, translated that in his pragmatic Virgo brain to, "This is a big house and one bathroom on the bottom floor. So make sure you keep lights on so your kids don't tumble down the stairs at night, you know," and that makes perfect sense. But it wasn't long before we realized that we had lots of company. I was the first one to see anything, but the man that I saw looked perfectly flesh and blood human to me.
1: It's a great story. We're going to take a short break, but we'll be back with Andrea Perrin talking more about The Conjuring. We'll take calls with her next hour here on Coast to Coast AM.
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3: ABC News, I'm Dave Packer in Los Angeles. A vigil tonight for the lives lost in two coinciding tragedies. A bus crash and then a helicopter crash, both deadly. Meanwhile, the woman whose SUV hit the bus charged with second-degree murder. A judge has now ordered the White House to give 30 days' notice if President Trump orders a demolition of the Kennedy Center. He's talked about knocking it down if his name can't be put on it. In Michigan, an F-16 fighter jet crashed to the ground.
4: That F-16 from the Texas Air National Guard was on a training mission when it crashed this afternoon in rural Blair Township outside Traverse City. Fortunately, the pilot safely ejected.
3: ABC's Martha Raddatz. Even after six new reports of rogue AI incidents, the U.S. Senate still at odds over new rules and regulations to slow things down, and the House starting their fall recess early, effectively pausing any debate on the issue. This is ABC News.
5: 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I'm Jackie Fortier, and this is your KFF Health News Minute. Darian Blackman switched to a new health insurer. Then came 6 weeks of confusion. Which plan would cover medication he needed after a heart transplant? Here's his wife, Sonia Smith.
6: He received some of his medications, but not all of them.
5: Blackman later collapsed and died. 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New Jersey will start fining businesses that have at least 50 employees on the government health insurance program. There's more at kffhealthnews.org.
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0: And welcome back, George Norrie with Andrea Perrin, as we talk about The Conjuring. Andrea, what's your latest book that you're working on now?
1: Well, after we released the Being Paranormal, obvious play on words, we're lucky with our last name in that.
0: Right.
1: I am re-releasing a book that I have only sold privately for the last 5 years. It's called A Wonder to Behold, and it's going off to the publisher with an extended version. It's all about my work, my research, and my experiences with extraterrestrials, and that should be out within, I would say, the next few weeks. Can you and I'm just working on a new piece that's based on something that's it's about my journey with cancer, and I think that it will help a lot of people that are facing different challenges in life. And I hope to have that in publication by Christmas. But the reason that I sold A Wonder to Behold privately for 5 years, only within the paranormal community and among researchers, was because there's a lot of really intense material in there. And some of the people in the upper echelon of what is referred to as ufology warned me to be very careful with this, because it was in its own way a form of disclosure, and they didn't want the government coming after me with any questions. Now, I just don't think anybody's going to be picking on an old lady with cancer. I really don't. I think it is perfectly safe now to release the information to the world and on a broad, wide swath of readers, especially since the release of Disclosure Day by Steven Spielberg. You and I both know there are elements of that film that are absolutely true. And no question about it. And so that's really my true love is, you know, aside from being so proud of, I mean, I should be sitting around on a couch doing absolutely nothing but healing my body. And instead, in the last few months, 3 books are going out into the world.
0: Good for you.
1: Because I can't put my life on hold. I must move forward. And that is part of my healing process, George. It is making myself present and accountable, and being not just present in the moment of my life, but being productive. And I'm also, this next weekend, I will be in Michigan at a UFO contact in Houghton Lake, Michigan. And my film crew from Idaho or Iowa, or it's an I state, I can't remember, and it's out west where they are, where their offices are, but they're flying into Detroit and then driving up to Houghton Lake to film and make a documentary of one of the most stellar, no pun intended, events that happens every year. This will be my 8th year as keynote address speaker at UFO Contact. And it's the most wonderful event. I sing to the stars. I'm sure you've probably heard that in passing at some point.
0: Yes.
1: Yes. Well, thank you, sweetheart. Yeah, COVID put a kick on that years ago, but I've still got some pipes, and people, the sky, it comes to life with light. And they know that I love them, and they know that I understand that they are no threat to humanity, that we are the threat to ourselves. And they can't just intervene on our behalf, because then we don't learn anything. So they are really a very big part of our evolution as a species, as our spiritual evolution. And they are also a very big part of my remarkable healing. I was given a death sentence 2 years ago, George, and I am very much present and alive and doing, fulfilling my personal mission on this planet, and plan on going nowhere until I'm just slap tired.
0: Good for
1: and
0: you.
1: That's not now.
0: Keep fighting, Andrea.
1: Yes, sir. And I am defiant in the face of this disease. I will not accept this. You know, my doctor, my first meeting with my oncologist, she said, I'm so sorry to tell you that this is inoperable and incurable. Basically, get your affairs in order. And I was very polite to her, of course, but I said, I don't ever want to hear those words again. They are absolutely irrelevant to me. Now, let me show you how a human body can heal from a disease that we need not fear because we can defeat it. She was like, okay, I guess this is all new.
0: Well, you're gifted. And you got that special powers.
1: Yep. And then I gave her a copy of my father's memoir, and she was transfixed. I mean, she knew my background and my connections.

0: with the higher ups, as it were, right after she met me. But she didn't know until she started collecting all of my books. And now she just calls me from home on her cell phone, you know? So I'm very fortunate that, you know, my a little tiny bit of celebrity bought me some extra clout with my oncologist. I'm very fortunate, George.
1: What did your father, Roger, think of the house overall?
0: Oh, he loved it. Oh, God, George, he was heartbroken when my mother said she just would not survive another year in the house. And, you know, we all believed her, of course. It was really trying on her. My mom went through so much in that house. You know, the night of the séance with Ed and Lorraine Warren, everyone present in that house saw things that were literally unbelievable. Literally unbelievable. I mean, the medium that they brought with them collapsed on the table. The priest was over quaking in the corner of the dining room. The chair that
1: Really?
0: my mother was sitting in levitated at least 2 feet off of the ground. And then in a split second, she and the chair were tossed from the middle of our dining room into the center of our parlor. And when her head struck the floor, everyone in that house thought they had just seen her die. That is childhood trauma.
1: Unbelievable. What do you think went on in the house to create those episodes? Did somebody die there years ago?
0: Well, considering 8 generations of one extended family lived and died in that house over the course of its history, I would say yes, absolutely. I mean, the place was crowded. My uncle Eugene, who served Pope John the 23rd at the Vatican, had an exorcist dispatched from the Vatican to our home. And the priest, I mean, a holy man, George. I don't know if you've ever met anybody that glows like an internal light switch has been turned on, but this priest came to our home and he walked the entire house and he took my mother's hands in his before he departed. And he said, "I am so sorry, Mrs. Perrin. This house cannot be cleansed.
1: Oh my
0: There's
1: God.
0: just too many of them."
1: They're everywhere.
0: Yeah, and she just sobbed. She went in the bathroom and just sobbed because he was her only hope. I mean, he was the last hope. And Ed and Lorraine, to their credit, I think did everything that they knew to do to help our family. But even Lorraine Warren came up and wrapped herself up in my arms at the opening of the film in Hollywood. And she leaned into me and she said, "Andrea, we were in over our heads the minute we crossed the threshold. We didn't know it. We didn't know." She was honest with me about how their presence in the house in some ways made matters worse. It really stirred up. You know, she was very gifted psychic and she walked into that house the first time and put her hand on the corner of the old black stove in the kitchen and covered her eyes with her other hand and said, "I sense a malignant presence in this house. Her name is Bathsheba." And that is how Bathsheba became the villain of The Conjuring, was because of her sense of that presence. But Bathsheba never lived in that house. She lived in an adjacent property about a mile and a half away at the Sherman Farm. But you know, there were only a few homesteads back there. Everybody knew everybody and spent time. In fact, Bathsheba's husband died on the Arnold property, on you know the original Richardson Arnold homestead that we live now, known as the Conjuring House.
1: How many people came by the house as spectators?
0: Well, that depends on whom you're asking, and I mean, Mr. and Mrs. Warren, had an agreement with my mother that they not disclose, their investigation of the house. She was very wary about, all of it. And my father just didn't want any part of it. It took Ed talking him down off the precipice to, you know, get him to even agree to the seance. And, I don't know. I don't know exactly how to answer that other than after their experiences at the farm, Ed and Lorraine lectured

0: around the country about their experiences there. And people found their way. Rhode Island is very little. The county I live in Georgia is bigger than the state I'm from.
1: Right.
0: You know, so.
1: But this story put Ed and Lorraine on the map, didn't it?
0: Oh, I would say that they were already well known, but yes, it was, as Ed put it, as he was preparing to pass away, he asked Lorraine to please make sure that she got the Perrin family story told. And he described his experience with us as the most intense, most compelling, most disturbing, and most significant of all of the investigations that they conducted during their 40-plus year career as paranormal investigators.
1: What got Hollywood to do the movie?
0: Well, the Warrens, really. I mean, it was when I had just begun writing the book, the owner of the house at the time called me, and I had told her that I was going to put our story in print. And she got a call from Hollywood and said, you don't want to talk to me. You want to talk to Andrea Perrin. And so she called. She got my permission to give them my phone number. And it was a conversation with a producer at the very beginning, of the notion of putting together a screenplay and making a movie of our story. And over time, as it evolved and the books evolved, and I shared all the information with the producers because I wanted the film to be as accurate as possible.
1: Of course.
0: But they wouldn't use the vast majority of the stories in the books because they said that it was just too intense. You know, why am I always too intense for people, George? You know, like, you know, really? Cause I feel perfectly normal. And perfectly paranormal. But they, all the upper echelon of all of Hollyweird was like, no, no, no, no, no, no. This is not the story that we can tell. Make up a third story, cherry pick Andrea's books and the Warren files and make up a third story. And that will be The Conjuring so that people don't run out halfway through the movie and we waste $50 million making a film that nobody stays to watch to the end.
1: Good point.
0: But, you know, George, we've talked about this. You and I have talked about this in the past. And this film leaves people with three overarching impressions. First off, good conquers evil. Second, love conquers fear. Third, the Perrin family experienced an extreme haunting that they all survived. All of that is true. And those, I believe, are the main impressions that people get when they meet our family on film. I thought the film was extremely well made. It was extremely well cast, and that James Wan was very, very respectful and responsible, especially with the five girls, the children.
1: He was the director, of course.
0: Yes, yes, sir. He was. And he was so kind.
1: Would you go back in the house and stay overnight?
0: Oh, God, yes, of course I would. Absolutely, I hope I have that opportunity again. I have been there a multitude of times. I just want Jason to have the house and his family because I've known them for decades. I've known his children since they were babies. I just love them, and I know that they would be very responsible in terms of maintaining our family's legacy in the same way that, you know, Dad's memoir is a legacy piece and a memoir for the ages. Protecting that house is penultimate in my mind.
1: Is it vacant right now?
0: Yes.
1: Nobody's living there.
0: No, although Jason does have access and has been maintaining the property and has been making reparations, there's a legal battle going on about some guy that's got the bought the note on the house and now won't tell Jason how much he has to pay to close the deal. He wants to apparently own it himself. And
1: what is the market?

0: price?
1: You know, I don't know, but I do know that it last sold for $1.25 million on 10 acres of land.
0: That's not bad with the 10 acres.
1: No, and it's way more than its market value. I mean, it's like, you know, buying a bag of sugar that's been sitting around for 250 years, 300. It's going to be 300 years old in 2036.
0: I mean, has the house been updated?
1: Yes, it has over the years. It certainly has. The previous owners, Corey and Jen Heinzen, put on a new roof, did a lot of work in the cellar, made sure that the foundation was rock solid, literally and figuratively. It's just walls of granite. I mean, they built things to last 300 years ago.
0: Andrea, let's take a break and come back and take phone calls with you in just a moment as we talk about the Conjuring House out there in Rhode Island. Folks, if you are in Rhode Island and you know of the house, check in with us as well.
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1: New rules that require millions of Americans to work to access Medicaid are stricter than many expected. I'm Katherine Houghton, and this is your KFF Health News Minute. Some people are likely to get exemptions, but it's not enough to have a serious medical condition like cancer. Trump administration regulations say Medicaid enrollees will have to prove they're too sick to work. Consumer advocates say doing that could be hard, and many people who should qualify for an exemption could lose coverage instead. The Federal Family and Medical Leave Act protects people's jobs, but Jocelyn Frey, president of the National Partnership for Women and Families, says
2: it has its limitations, and one of them is that it's unpaid leave.
1: Two-thirds of people who qualify for FMLA leave said they can't afford to go without a paycheck. Most Americans say people should get paid for the time they take off work to care for aging family members. There's more at kffhealthnews.org.
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5: From ABC News, I'm Dave Packer. Worries over an AI mutiny. OpenAI revealing six new instances of AI models concerning behavior going rogue, some of them. ABC's Elizabeth Schulze.
6: Just days ago, OpenAI CEO Sam Altman admitted that the power and speed of AI has caught its creators off guard.
7: I don't think people really felt that the models were going to come this far this fast.
6: OpenAI is vowing to more aggressively track and report rogue AI. But it comes on the heels of another alarming incident when AI agents broke out of their testing environment and hacked

0: bold that appeared to say, Kennedy Center demolished. We asked the White House if the president actually wanted cameras to capture that image, and they would not say.
1: With the midterms approaching, Republican Senator Tom Tillis to the president, you're not helping.
2: This is not what people who grew up like I did want to focus on. We want solutions. And I've got a lot of candidates who want to get that message through, and these are distractions that only benefit the Democrats.
1: More measles cases being reported in Pennsylvania. Four people have died.
3: The CDC says the last time the United States reported four measles deaths in a single year was 1992. The state says it conducted detailed investigations into these latest deaths, and health officials continue to emphasize vaccination as the best protection.
1: ABC's Stephanie Ramos. 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
1: More tech now. Sources say OpenAI CEO Sam Altman and NVIDIA CEO Jensen Huang are planning to attend a state dinner at the White House next week with Chinese President Xi Jinping. ABC News confirms that former Apple CEO and current chair of its board, Tim Cook, is also set to attend. Well, how much for Knicks tickets?
0: Sticker shock for New York Knicks fans trying to buy tickets for the new season. Individual game ticket sales for the get-in price for the October 20th season opener against Philadelphia were more than $1,000. The NBA champions hit the pause button on sales. Madison Square Garden Sports in a statement says due to a mistake in the pricing. The tickets, the company says, will average 12% more than last year's prices, and sales will restart with the fixed pricing. Those who already paid the heavy price for the advertised mistake will be refunded the difference, according to MSG Sports.
1: ABC's Michelle Franzen. Ireland is set to boycott the Eurovision Song Contest for a second year due to Israel's participation. National broadcaster RTE also won't air the competition. Using sophisticated techniques, scientists say they finally determined the temperature of a Tyrannosaurus rex. Researcher Robert Eagle says they looked at chemical clues and the T-Rex teeth.
6: And we were able to show that based on the thermal tolerance range of an organism, large organism with a body temperature of 36 degrees C.
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0: And welcome back, George Norrie, along with Andrea Perrin, as we talk about The Conjuring. Andrea, what would you say is the scariest event that happened at the house?
1: I can tell you that the most frightening thing that happened at the house was the night that Ed and Lorraine insisted that a seance was necessary to determine who the culprit was, the woman in the house that was haunting and taunting my mother, but also to cleanse the house, to clear that energy. And what we witnessed that night was beyond all comprehension. I was only 15. I had my sister Cindy. We were hiding in the front foyer of the entrance off the porch. And we had the door cracked open about maybe 2 inches, but with that, we could see everything that happened. It was absolutely the most frightening moment of the 10 years that we lived there. And it happened so quickly. It was like nothing I had ever witnessed. But I can tell you the most significant event that happened. And when my mother began her spiritual evolution was the night that an entire family showed up having dinner at furniture at a table, hand-hewn oak table that was not our own. And my mother was standing on the hearthstone and she looked into our dining room and there was this entire family having stew for dinner and drinking out of pewter mugs, you know, which had already been outlawed by the 1800s because of the lead content. So it was prior to that. And there were two men sitting at the table, George. One of them looked into the parlor and saw my mother standing on the hearthstone and he nudged the man beside him and pointed her out. And my mother was the ghost. And
0: that's
1: it was
0: amazing.
1: That moment she understood that there was an intermingling of dimensions occurring in that house. And he smiled at her. And when I came into the room, my mother was just glowing because she had her epiphany. She had her moment of recognition. And it really helped her. It really changed things when she realized. And my sister Cindy saw that entire family too. One day when we were on our way out to go cut wood, and she came running up to my mom and she's like, "Mom, there's a whole family. There's a whole people eating in our dining room." And my mother leaned over to her and she said, "We'll let them have the house to themselves right now and cut some wood for the winter."
0: Why do you think your mother took the brunt of the hauntings though?
1: I don't know, George. You know, I'm not afraid to say I don't know when I don't. I suspect that probably one of the original, the mistress of the house back in the 1700s, felt some kind of jealousy toward her, wanted us. She had made it clear to my sister Cindy when she manifested in front of her upstairs that she wanted us, the children, and she certainly wanted my father. And so my mother was the impediment. My mother was the obstacle. And the second time that she appeared to her, she was with a number of other spirits. And they were all gathered around the bottom of my parents' bed. And she, I wrote the whole thing in the book because my father had my mother hypnotized so that first, he could prove that it actually happened because you can't lie under hypnosis. Not that my mother would have lied anyway, but he knew that it had happened. And the spirit said to her as part of a chant or an incantation that she had uttered as she emerged from the group of spirits. And she leaned over my mother and she said, "We'll drive ye out with fiery broom. We'll drive ye mad with death and gloom." It was part of the incant. It was a threat that she was issuing, to my mother. And, you know, but Cindy and Mom, really took the brunt of it. And I think personally, it's because both of them had had near-death experiences earlier in life, and they had crossed. And so they were recognized, and so they could be targeted. But for the most part, I must tell you, most of the energy in that house with the spirits was benevolent. Most of it was. The first spirit that I saw walking in the house with a box marked kitchen, I put it down on the dining room table and I started talking to Mr. Kenyon. I mean, within literally minutes of arriving, throwing open the back of the moving van and walking in the house. And I was chatting with him. We just adored him. He was the most lovely man. And then I turned to walk into the kitchen and there's this man dressed very oddly. I remember thinking, does everybody out here dress like this? He just had homemade clothes on. And I thought he maybe had stopped by as a friend to see Mr. Kenyon. And when I passed by him, I said, good morning, sir. And he looked right straight through me like I was a ghost he could not see. And I went to the kitchen and I asked my mom, who's the man with Mr. Kenyon? And then Nancy saw him, Christine saw him, and Cindy saw him. April was already in the kitchen. She was only five. And so mom had her right by her side as her little helper. But four of the five of us saw him. And then he manifested again while dad was talking to Mr. Kenyon in the dining room. And they did not see him, but all four of us, the children, did.
0: How often did the Warrens come out there?
1: They showed up the night before Halloween in 1973 and introduced themselves. They had been told by a young group of paranormal investigators who had gotten wind of what was going on at the farm. And they're the ones that approached the Warrens at a symposium or seminar and told them, gave them the address and sent them. And the last time that we saw them was about 3 or 4 weeks after the seance. That night, my father threw everybody out of the house as he was, you know, checking my mother over for her vital signs because she was knocked unconscious. She had a concussion.
0: Oh, my God.
1: And, so that was the last time we saw them was when they stopped by a few weeks later to see if my mother had survived because they didn't know when they left the house that night if she was dead or alive.
0: Let's go to the phones for you. Ruth in Maryland to get us started. Hi, Ruth.
2: Hi, George and Andrea. Thank you for taking my call. And
1: hi, Ruth.
2: Hi, Andrea. And real quick, I want to thank last week Mark, the caller Mark, who answered my question about the Knights of the Golden Circle.
0: Okay.
2: But Andrea, I'm really sorry about your cancer diagnosis, and you'll have a lot of us listeners praying for you. So I think you'll be all right because you seem like you have a lot of faith. And my question for you is I'm really curious if there was any of the original furniture in the house because I worked in the house like that. That was in the 1700s, and the upstairs had like the original furniture from the 1700s, and it was creepy upstairs. I just felt the dark presence there all the time, and I wouldn't sleep upstairs like once, and that was it. And but was there any original furniture, and do you think that it could have had attachments, or do you think it was like residual energy?
1: Oh, I think it was more than residual energy, and it was more than object attachments, although there were some original things left behind by Mr. Kenyon for us, mostly out in the barn. No, this was very kinetic energy in the house, very present energy. It's almost like the house is some kind of a portal. I always described it as a portal cleverly disguised as a farmhouse, because it seems to be a pathway in and out. I've known people and have been present when they've had connections. A dear friend of mine from Detroit was visiting and his mother came through for the first time after her death, which had been a year or two previous. And was, you know, very clear that it was her and asked about their sister, her daughter, and his sister. Just amazing things like that. It just seems to be an open line of communication that exists at the farmhouse. But for the most part, it's very pleasant. It's either benign or benevolent. And I don't think it's anything to be afraid of. I think it's more of an opportunity for people to connect with the other side and with their own loved ones, which I think is an absolutely beautiful thing.
0: Was your House of Darkness, House of Light book, the volume one, the basis of The Conjuring?
1: All three books. I turned over all three. Two were already in publication. The third was slated to come out right around the same time as The Conjuring opened. But James Wan and everyone associated with the film, the executive producers, even the actors, Lily, read the books. Vera read the books. Patrick read the books. Everybody read the books. They knew what they were walking into. But it was not the basis. The basis of the film was actually, Warren files, and, their conclusions were not necessarily our own. But I do truly in my heart believe that they did the best that they could in a situation that they had no control over either. It was extremely, informative for both of them, and changed the way that they approached, paranormal investigation as a whole. And they finally understood that there can be, cosmic forces and energies swirling, which can actually cause harm. And they saw that firsthand the night of the seance.
0: Next up, Ben, east of the Rockies in Baton Rouge, Louisiana. Hello, Ben. Go ahead.
3: Hello. Thanks for taking my call.
0: Sure thing.
3: I had an experience when I was younger. I was 9 years old and drug under my bed. And I realized at that time I would not be going back into that house. My question for you is, what would possess you to go back to this house, no pun intended, and experience all these things again? What's so unique about it that you keep getting drawn back to it?
1: I love it. It's the only place on this entire planet that feels like somehow a permanent home for me. And my father felt the same way. In his memoir, he goes on extensively about his emotional attachment to the house. Half of us never wanted to leave the farm, and half of us never wanted to go back to the farm. So that's how my trilogy of books, House of Darkness, House of Light, got its title, because my mother titled the trilogy, and she said it was the same thing. It was both. Simultaneously, darkness and light. And it was an extraordinary way to grow up. I started reading, metaphysical writing as a child. I wanted to understand what was happening in the house. I never had an altercation with the spirits that was in any way negative. And any fear that I felt in the house was really much more around what was happening to my mother and my sisters and what experiences they were having. But I fit in like I was one of them. And they knew that I was journaling what was happening in that house. When I went off to college, I had already written 5 full journals of experiences. And then I kept those for 40 years before I actually started writing the books, and I used them as the foundation for the memories. And, it's amazing, as I was writing the books, Ben, my mother one day reached over and stopped me as I was making copious notes about something. And she said, honey, it's pretty interesting that we tried to bury our dead for more than 40 years from the farm. And it's amazing how close to the surface they were buried when it came time to exhume them.
0: Were there any bodies buried at that farmhouse area?
1: Interesting that you should ask. There's a group that's been working on the property You might have heard the phrase, there are seven dead soldiers buried in the wall.
0: Yes.
1: That was one of the spirits that would talk to my sister Cindy and tell her over and over, there are seven dead soldiers, buried in the wall. Well, we didn't know what wall they were talking about. There was a retaining wall overlooking the garden spot and the property, there was 6 acres of land that was fenced in with stone walls. 2 years ago, they were doing some deep radar penetration and picked up seven anomalies buried next to the stone wall at the bottom of the property before you got down to the river. And chances are really good those were revolutionary soldiers from England that dared to approach that farm.
0: Fascinating. Lori in Rhode Island's with us. Hi, Lori. Go ahead.
4: Hi, George. How are you?
0: Good.
1: Oh, I know that. Lori, I know that accent. I know that accent, darling. I know you're a true Rhode Islander.
4: Yes. Well, I'm not originally a Rhode Islander, but I've been up here over 35 years now. But listen, I think we are somehow connected. I actually spent 3 decades up until last year by Waterman Lake.
1: Oh, okay. Yes, I lived on Waterman Lake. Yes,
4: I know that. And I know you worked at Harmony Hill School. I have much
1: I
4: to
1: did.
4: Add to this conversation, and I had attempted to last year get up with you and or Jason in regards to it. And I don't know how. Let's just say I believe I'm a targeted individual, and what I have to add to the situation, I think, has to do with disclosure, and I understand that that maybe some of it is the public is not ready for, shall we say. But I would definitely love to get up with you or Jason or somebody in regards to it's this whole area where the veil is so thin.
1: I don't even think it exists. I think that the veil is a human machination to make us feel safe in our little 3D world, but it's not our reality.
0: How do people find you, Andrea, if they need to email you or anything like that?
1: I have the world's best assistant. I call her my assister. And her name is Lynn Ann Bowling, and you can reach her through my fan page, which is Buttercup Brigade, or you can reach her. She handles all my Facebook and gets important messages directly to me, gives people my direct phone number, contact information. So reach out to Lynn Ann Bowling on the Buttercup Brigade or on my main Facebook page, and we can exchange contact information and have an in-depth conversation, dear.
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4: ABC News, I'm Dave Packer. Worries over AI mutiny. OpenAI revealing 6 new instances of AI models concerning behavior, some going rogue. ABC's Elizabeth Schulze.
5: Just days ago, OpenAI CEO Sam Altman admitted that the power and speed of AI has caught its creators off guard.
6: I don't think people really felt that the models were going to come this far this fast.
5: OpenAI is vowing to more aggressively track and report rogue AI. But it comes on the heels of another alarming incident when AI agents broke out of their testing environment and hacked into a rival company.
4: President Trump ordered by a federal judge to give 30 days notice before making any changes to the Kennedy Center, including renovation or demolition. He's been talking about knocking it down if his name isn't on the building. More measles cases being reported in Pennsylvania. 4 people have died. The CDC says the last time the United States reported 4 measles deaths in a single year, 1992. This is ABC News.
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10: 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But when a possible injury occurs, what happens next is largely up to formula makers. I'm Rachel Spears, and this is your KFF Health News Minute. Federal rules say manufacturers must investigate complaints and tell the FDA if they find a direct relationship between the baby food they make and an infant's death. The FDA told KFF Health News it found no records showing such a link after searching decades of files. 4 years after the Supreme Court overturned Roe v. Wade, the number of abortions continues to climb. 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

0: And welcome back, George Norrie, along with Andrea Perrin, as we talk about The Conjuring. Andrea, was your father alive to be able to see the memoir book?
1: He passed away 3 days before we were ready to submit it for publication. But I know that he knows. I know that he does. Carlene is here with us in Georgia, and we've been shipping books like crazy. People are ordering them through the website, Carlene Harris Creative. It's all over my Facebook page. Anybody that wants, it's an amazing memoir. 90 years that he lived. He lived an extraordinary life. He's the only person I've ever known who was friends with Nelson Mandela. And
0: wow.
1: When Nelson Mandela was made president of South Africa, my father decided to travel there and to try to help. He had an import-export business, and he wanted to help restore their economy in any way that he could and start importing South African goods. And he had dinner with Nelson Mandela and shook that man's hand. And, you know, I mean, he's met the Pope. I mean, my father lived an extraordinary, extraordinary life. And with so many lessons for all of us, but I think it was his conversion in understanding, being, you know, paranormal and paranormal. That was a process for him because he was born and raised, Catholic. And even though the whole ritual of exorcism, stems from, the ritual, from the Catholic Church, it was such a taboo subject back then, that, nobody wanted to talk about it. And there was a pallor around anybody that did. And, my father learned to accept what he didn't believe in. He didn't believe in ghosts. And then he moved into one of the most haunted houses certainly in this country, perhaps in the world, you know, so that was an education in itself.
0: What did he think of Ed and Lorraine Warren?
1: He did not trust them.
0: Really?
1: He did not. My mother did. And she was very forthcoming with Lorraine. My father was extremely skeptical, very reticent, and did not want them conducting any kind of anything in the house. They only came five times, maybe six times that they came to the house over about a year and a half. The seance, which was not an exorcism, by the way. Ed would never, he had incredible respect for the church, and he would never have conducted or even attempted to do that on his own. So that was a fallacy built into the film. But there was a seance that was conducted, and it was treacherous. It was horrible to witness. It happened very quickly. It changed everything. And that was in August of 1974. And then, as I had said earlier, the Warrens came back to make sure that Mom was still among the living. And she did not let them into the house that day. She didn't have, to her death, I'm so grateful to say that my mother had no recollection of that night. And I'm grateful for that, because there are some things worth forgetting or not even registering. But my mother had a very close call with death that night. And Ed and Lorraine, it wasn't done on purpose. I can promise you that. They genuinely cared about our family. And Ed and the priest had to convince my father to allow the seance to occur in the house.
0: Ed died 13 years before the movie came out. Lorraine died 3 years after.
1: Yes.
0: Did you ever get any reaction from her?
1: Oh, yes, absolutely. In fact, Warner Brothers was kind enough to fly both of us out to Hollywood, and give us a sneak preview of the film. And she had her son-in-law, Tony, with her. And I had my sister, Cindy, with me, and the four of us sat in this enormous, vacuous theater and watched The Conjuring, and she cried through the whole film. I just kept passing the tissue box back and forth between us because it was Ed's last wish that story in some iteration be told. He felt that it was very important for what happened to our family to become common knowledge, to go out into the world. And in a way, a kind of spiritual disclosure, much like we're dealing with our extraterrestrials.
0: Let's go to the phones now. Nancy in Philadelphia. Hello, Nance. Go ahead.
2: Hi there, George. Listen, I'm going to have to get back onto a normal sleep schedule one of these days, but you know it's been disrupted.
0: Keep going with us, Nance. Keep going with us.
2: It's been disrupted by my CRPS diagnosis because I've had breast cancer.
1: Bless your heart, Nancy. I know, honey. I know what you're going through.
2: Listen, I can relate totally to you in a variety of ways. Three times I was told, you're going to die. And guess what? Each time I didn't. Now, that was because of the grace of God, not because of my willpower. So I have two questions for you, and I think I can connect all the dots as to why the spirit was haunting your mom. So my first question would be, what is your mom's name? And my second question is, what is your sign that makes you so intense? Because I've been told I'm too intense when I tell my stories. They're hair-raising.
1: Yeah, well, you know, I think people are getting ready for us, Nancy. I really do. The world is changing rapidly. And my mother's name, her maiden name was Martha Carolyn Smith.
2: Martha, gotcha. And your sign?
1: Libra.
2: Libra, great.
1: With now, five planets in Libra. Yeah, I mean, I cry at dog food commercials, that kind of Libra.
2: You know the story in the Bible, the story of Bathsheba. Read the story of Bathsheba. That's why your mom is being haunted, okay? Mm-hmm. Or was haunted. You know the story of Bathsheba? She was sunning herself, probably naked, on the roof of a building back in the good old days in Israel and Palestine. And mm-hmm. King David saw her and said, I want her. And so mm-hmm. he sent his soldiers to grab her and killed her husband.
1: Yes.
2: This is a bad story. And yes. Somehow there's a connection, okay, between like your name is my sister's name. My name is one of your sister's names.
1: Yes.
2: I look at people's names sometimes and I see a connection because I've been asked, are you an empath? And I said, I don't know. Maybe I am.
1: Nancy, let me tell you the strangest thing that happened around the Conjuring. I also study numerology. I think it has some relevance to our existence as well. And it's certainly the mathematical language of universal. Interestingly, the man who was the executive producer of The Conjuring was born at precisely the same time and the same year that I was. And we discovered that quite unexpectedly. He is a 10-10-58 baby. And I was like, oh my God, we share a birthday. You know, what are the chances of that?
0: I'd love that. Next up, Rick in Massachusetts. Hey, Rick, go ahead.
3: Hey, good morning, guys. How are you doing?
1: Morning.
3: So glad I got through. It's really funny. I just was going to share some of my experiences that I had there when we went to investigate it. And then, which basically was, we were there. I mean, we're getting much, this was on June 25th of 2023. And the reason I know that is my phone, for some reason, popped up the picture of us while I was listening to you guys tonight. So isn't it a little strange, either the phone's listening or somebody else's, but
1: yeah.
3: So we weren't getting really much, you know. It was kind of dead, and then I said, you know what, I pulled out George's favorite tool. I was like, the Ouija board. I said, hey, let's try the Ouija board. Okay, I'd never done it before in my life. And so we were there, and something like I channeled some, I think it was a really strong female spirit. I don't know exactly what her name was or if she was telling me the truth, but very strong. And that was like, it was felt like it was 10 minutes, but it was 2 hours long. And all my paranormal team is watching us, you know, watching me. just doing it by myself on top of it. And so it was quite the experience, you know. I mean, it was, and then things kind of ramped up from there. Now I know why they call it the seance room. I was like, why do they call it the seance room? I mean, we'll get there, but obviously it was probably in the same room that you guys had the seance.
1: Yes, the dining room with the corner hutch, the built-in corner cabinet. Yeah, yes. That was our dining room.
3: Yeah.
1: And it's a very active room, but every square inch of that house is active. Very often when I knew of, members of groups that would go do, you know, investigations, overnight investigations, one of them would call me and put me on speakerphone. And then I would introduce the spirits to the humans and the humans to the spirits and ask them, you know, be conscientious, be kind, understand that it was their house first and show them the respect and the reverence that they deserve. And then I would ask the spirits, you know, please don't scare the daylights out of these nice people. They're here just to communicate with you. And every single time that I called in with a group investigation and they put me on speakerphone, all of their gizmos and gadgets went crazy. The K2 meters and, you know, it's just amazing because the spirits recognize my voice and they know that I did my very best to chronicle our experiences at that farm and in a way give them new life through my own words.
0: How many different spirits came at you folks, Andrea?
1: I would say that there were at least a dozen entities that were active in the house pretty much all the time. We just never knew what was going to happen next. We never knew what year we were going to be in. I mean, it could be 1976, it could be 1842, it could be 1787. We just never knew. I mean, often we were able to identify to a certain extent the apparitions based on the clothing that they were wearing. You know, the woman with the leg of mutton sleeves who so resembled me. I came home from college at the age of 17 to spend my birthday always fell on the Columbus Day weekend. So it was 3-day holiday and I could come home from Pittsburgh and I was standing on the hearthstone. And an apparition appeared right beside me, and she looked like I do now in my 60s. She had a big, full head of hair, which unfortunately I've lost to chemo, but her facial expression, her facial features were identical to mine, and it sent a shudder through me because I had to wonder, you know, had I lived there before? Had, you know, was this house like a permanent part of my own history that I didn't know? I didn't even know if I believed in reincarnation at that point. I was still so young. I had not really studied it. But what I did know is that when she smiled at me, it was like seeing a spinning image of myself as a much older woman. And she, I felt such comfort that, you know, to know. And my mother did not see her face that night, but my father did. And the day that we were moving out of the farm, I told my mom who I saw on the hearthstone that night a few years before. And she just took my hand and she said, "Oh, honey, I always knew that we bought this house for you."
0: Was your mother glad when you sold it and moved out?
1: Oh, yes. Oh, my God, George. Oh, she felt like she was liberated until we moved to Georgia. And as we pulled into the new farm, my sister Cindy had already come down with the horses and the livestock and gotten the house ready for us. And the same apparition that was standing on the porch when we left that house was standing behind my sister in Georgia.

0: And my mother just yelled. She said, "This is not over. This is never going to be over." And she was so upset to see the same woman 1,200 miles away. Well, you know, they don't have to drive. They can come and go as they please. And there was my sister Cindy had an attachment, and she followed us to Georgia.
1: We had a remarkable family. Andrea, keep in touch with us. We think the world of you. That's an amazing story of The Conjuring. For Dan Galante, Uriel Blackshear, Tom Danheiser, Sue Trikas, Lex Lonehood, Sean Latasor, Alec Fernandez, Tim Banal, Mary Berry, George Knapp, Richard Serrett, and Rick Barra, I'm George Norrie, somewhere out there on Coast to Coast AM. We'll see you on our next edition. Until then, be safe, everyone.

0: This whole thing's got me thinking about how privileged I've been.
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5: Honey, isn't it amazing?
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12: From ABC News, I'm Sherry Preston. As the war with Iran continues to bottle up oil tankers in the Middle East, the nationwide average for a gallon of gas this morning is closing in on $4.50, according to Gas Buddy, more than double the price it was before the war with Iran started back in February. For Mark Wolf, executive director at the National Energy Assistance Directors Association, it's a growing problem that's got to be addressed.
13: There are very few products in the marketplace right now that are essential that have gone up by more than 50% in the last 6 months. These prices are skyrocketing. And the thing is, they have more room to go. We don't see any end in sight.
12: Also on the rise, diesel fuel, which has topped over $6 this week, leaving truckers like Joseph in California fearing they can't handle these high prices for much longer.
14: You know, we're working just for fuel, not working for life.
15: That's hard.
14: No money, no nothing.
12: Rising diesel costs will also likely impact home heating oil and food prices this winter. As the battle of the Kennedy Center and its name continues, some Republicans fear this battle from President Trump could be distracting from the party's bigger picture this November. Senator Tom Tillis of North Carolina says he's concerned about what message the Kennedy Center fight sends to voters.
16: This is not what people who grew up like I did want to focus on. We want solutions. And I've got a lot of candidates who want to get that message through, and these are distractions that only benefit the Democrats.
12: A federal judge ordered yesterday that the administration must give 30 days' notice before any demolition of the Kennedy Center occurs.

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2: Terrifying scene in Michigan when an F-16 jet crashed to the ground. ABC's Martha Raddatz.
3: Flames and thick black smoke billowing in the sky after an F-16 fighter jet crashed and exploded in a fireball in Michigan. First responders racing to the scene, nearby homes forced to evacuate, while the pilot of the lead fighter jet witnessing the disabled jet calling in the emergency.
2: The pilot of the jet survived. A Tennessee mom is taking North Dakota law enforcement to court. She says they accused her of committing crimes in a state she's never set foot in. Here's ABC's Dave Packer.
4: Angela Lipp says a facial recognition search identified her as a possible lead in a series of North Dakota bank thefts, despite never having been to the state. Her lawsuit alleges investigators failed to verify the match before obtaining an arrest warrant. Lipp spent about 6 months in custody before the charges were dropped. The former Fargo police chief later acknowledged what he called investigative errors and said the department had changed its policies on facial recognition. Dave Packer, ABC News.
2: It's not a lion or a tiger, but it is a new kind of feline. Scientists have unveiled what they believe could be the first new living cat species in over a century. The Leopardus tilcayo is a small cat native to Bolivia's cloud forests, weighs only about 3 pounds, smaller than most house cats. I'm Sherry Preston, ABC News.
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0: Months into the war with Iran, a new national survey finds viewers souring as voters feel the Trump administration lacks a clear strategy for ending the war. A growing number think the conflict will make the U.S. less safe, and a majority believes the decision to take military action was wrong. 7 in 10 voters think the Trump administration lacks a clear strategy for ending the conflict, including 95% of the Democrats, 83% of independents, and 43% of Republicans. Americans may not feel in their wallets, but two major measures of economic well-being improved in 2025 as the nation's poverty rate fell to a historic low and inflation-adjusted median household income reached a record high. In 2025, the poverty rate in the United States dropped to an all-time low of 10.2%, down roughly half a point from 2024, according to the Census Bureau. It's good news. According to a September 15th press release, Danone USA issued a voluntary recall of its So Delicious dairy-free salted caramel cluster non-dairy frozen dessert, that's a mouthful, because they might contain foreign materials, specifically small stones and other hard objects within the cashew inclusions. According to the packaging, the frozen dessert includes cashew pieces in addition to chocolatey flakes and a salted caramel swirl. Let's check in with food safety coach Jeff Nelken. Jeff, how do little tiny stones get into food, for crying out loud?
1: It could be anything. Could be anything from contaminated product to mistakes being made in the food processing.
0: Who's accountable for stuff like this, though, Jeffrey? How do they find this out? Does somebody get sick, or what happens?
1: That's part of it. And also, we get feedback from the public as to identification of problems. For those people that may think they have product, they can reach Consumer Care Line, 833-367-8925. Okay, for that type of information.
0: Great. Thank you, Jeff. About 1 in 4 single adults say they would turn down the perfect match if that person showed up tomorrow. According to a new nationwide survey of nearly 5,000 single people, instead of jumping into a relationship, they say they'd rather stay unattached. Retired Lieutenant Colonel Kevin Randall is with us with his weekly report on UFOs, and Kevin's latest book, UFO Sightings and Alien Visitations, is doing quite well. Hello, Kevin.
2: Hi, George. How you doing?
0: Okay, my friend.
2: You know, Archon 49, which is a science fiction convention hosted by fans in the St. Louis, is going to be held on October 2nd through the 4th. I mention this because someone asked me why science fiction fans reject the idea of alien visitation. There are panels scheduled about disclosure and an in-depth review of the Roswell crash case. My experience at science fiction conventions is a massive interest in UFOs from the fans, and the venue is normally crowded to overflowing. And while there seems to be little of interest coming from the government on other issues that push UFO investigations to the back burner, there's some interesting sightings, such as a case from Republic, Ohio on August 16th of this year. Two pilots at flight level 410, meaning they're 41,000 feet, sighted what they described as a cigar-shaped object that passed them on the left. The pilot estimated that he first saw the UFO about 2 to 3 miles distant as it emerged from storm clouds. He said it was a solid and was standing on its end. There were no visible lights on it. He thought the object was 10 to 20 feet long and flying at about 2,000 feet above them. The surface was silver and highly reflective, like pure polished metal. Because they hadn't entered the clouds yet, the sun was bright, and he concluded the object's intensity was from the sun's reflection and probably wasn't self-illuminated. Based on experience of seeing so many aircraft passed off his wing, the pilot felt the UFO was propelled. It was in sight for 2 minutes and disappeared behind their aircraft. Ben Hansen conducted the investigation for the National UFO Reporting Center. He wrote that the pilot told him, and I quote, "The UAP was uniform, pill-shaped. There were no warps or creases on the surface, nor was it tapered at the bottom. This caught his attention because he at first thought it could have been a weather balloon. As they got closer, he observed that it was the same size at the top and bottom, unlike what you would expect for an inflated balloon, end quote. The pilot did call the air traffic control center, but there were no aircraft or balloons near them. Hansen said that he would file an FAA FOIA request to try to obtain the radar data and the radio call made by the pilot. Jim Clarkson, investigating for the National UFO Reporting Center, reported on a sighting made on May 9th of this year from Zanesville, Ohio. The two witnesses said the UFO was visible for 5 to 8 minutes. The man and his wife were watching the stars at about 10 in the evening when, according to him, and I quote, out of nowhere, this thing came from behind us. We didn't hear it coming at all, zero sound the whole time. It entered my field of view, and I immediately knew it wasn't normal. Hard edge, very obvious silhouette against the sky. We could clearly make out the shape in the moonlight. It was house-sized, bell-shaped, flat on the bottom, domed on the top with a small square cap at the very top that had one single light on it. Eight lights on the craft were flashing in a triangular pattern as it slowly rotated, and I could make out what looked like windows. It was roughly 500 yards out, not directly overhead. It drifted slow and steady to the northwest in the direction of U.S. Route 40. It covered my four-acre field in about 3 to 4 minutes. We calculated that puts it roughly at 1.5 to 2 miles an hour. It never changed speed, never changed altitude, just floated through there and kept going until it was out of sight, end quote. Clarkson said of his investigation, quote, at this time, there is no alternative man-made or natural explanations for what has been reported. This report is closed on the basis that the object observed was real, of unknown manufacture, and controlled by unknown intelligence. Is that what we have for tonight, George?
0: Kevin, let me ask you this. Yesterday, I had the guest David Rudiak on talking about Roswell. And one of our callers called and said her family still lives there. And her father, back in 47, had just gotten out of the military. And while they were home, military people came to their house and the neighborhood telling them to lock the doors, blacken the windows, and do not leave. Had you heard anything about that before?
2: There have been rumors of that sort of thing as they were trying to move the object from the impact site through Roswell to the base, but nothing that is... It's all sort of secondhand information. It's not the people who participated in it. David's a very good researcher and very careful in what he says and does. So I would think that he's got the best of information there. I'll get a hold of David and look into it.
0: Okay, great, because he's very complimentary of you, too. Thank you, Kevin Randall. How old is artificial intelligence? Could it be thousands of years old? In a moment, Heather Lynn joins us as we talk about AI with her latest work, Codex Machina, how AI is decoding ancient civilizations, technologies, and lost languages in our search for meaning. She's next on Coast to Coast AM. 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

From the heartland of America and the gateway to the West, good morning, good evening, wherever you may be, across the nation, around the world. I'm George Norrie, and this is Coast to Coast AM. Later tonight, The Conjuring. Here's what's happening. Nearly 7

0: welcome back to Coast. George Norrie with you. We've got a great program for you tonight. Dr. Heather Lynn with us, historian, cognitive archaeologist, speaker, noted author who holds a doctorate from the University of New England and worked as a professor and museum director. She writes The H-Files, where her work traces the occult architecture beneath modern power as well. And her latest book is called Codex Machina, How AI is Decoding Ancient Civilizations, Technologies, and Lost Languages in Our Search for Meaning. What a great story. Hi, Heather. How are you?
1: I'm well. How are you this evening, George?
0: Good. I'm looking forward to this. How did you get so interested in AI?
1: Well, as a historian, I'm usually digging around with old things and, you know, archaeology, of course, but I also think about the future, you know, because history doesn't repeat itself, but it rhymes, as they say. And there's a lot of things we can learn from the past. Sometimes the things that are going on now and even future forward are just sort of things that rhymed from the past. So I'm interested in comparing how the things that we think are brand new are actually rooted in much older concepts.
0: A lot of AI executives seem to be concerned, or at least they're warning us to be careful about AI, that it could kill us all. Is that just hype, or what is that?
1: I think that a lot of it is hype, but I think there's definitely truth to it. It's like it's a weapon in a lot of ways. It's a tool. It's something that is quite literally a double-edged sword. So it's going to depend on who has it and how they deploy it. So it is a very dangerous technology, but like any technology, I think it can be used for good as well.
0: And when we think of AI, Heather, we think of, you know, brand new technology that's emerging all the time. You say AI could be much older, like 30,000 years old. Tell us about that.
1: Yeah, I mean, maybe not in so far as there were computers and that sort of thing, although you never know, right?
0: With Atlantis. You never know.
1: You just never know. But the idea of technology as such being so much older, and again, sort of the axiomatic truth of it. So I'm using AI here in an expanded historical and philosophical sense. A cave painting, while it's not a neural network, it establishes an older principle, something that existed in a person's mind that can be given a durable form outside of that person. So someone else can encounter that mark or that symbol, they can recognize it and enter into a relationship with the mind that created it that was long gone, long time ago, 30,000 years and such. So it's what I call the externalization of mind. Writing develops it much further, of course, because we can preserve instructions, accounts, and arguments and stories. And then eventually computers allow the instructions to be executed automatically, and then of course contemporary AI learns these complex patterns from those records. And so it's more so just an iteration. You can imagine encountering a handprint on a cave wall, and you don't know the person's name or if they even had a name. You can't hear their language, but you can recognize the action because you've had a hand yourself, presumably, a body, and the capacity to leave a mark there. And so there's a connection across an enormous interval of time, even though the original intention remains uncertain. I mean, it's many times as an archaeologist you find things and we really just don't know. As much as people want to say, no, we know, we always don't have an answer. And so there's a lot of uncertainty in it. And with that, though, we do know that the mark preserves something that at least another human mind can engage with. And so just imagine the difference between remembering an agreement and recording it. Once the record itself exists, whether on paper or otherwise, people can return to it, then they can compare their memories with it, and they can organize actions after the original conversation ended. So it's about externalized memory, and it changes what groups of people can coordinate and what they can do. And this is why I connect the history of symbols with the history of civilization itself. And so the development towards something like computing kind of just introduces further capacities, especially with the execution of instructions and the transformation of that stored information. But at its heart, the philosophical continuity is the effort to extend

0: what we have in our minds trapped, and then we can put that through a material structure, and it helps us ask, you know, how each new structure changes the people who depend on it. So it's basically looking at the philosophical axiom of that. And you can look at examples of that through history too. Something as simple as, well, maybe not so simple in a lot of ways. It is an advancement in technology, but something that could be as simple as a cylinder seal. And so if you see a Sumerian cylinder seal, that can be seen in a lot of ways as a predecessor to a flash drive. I used to bring one to one of my courses and tell the kids that, you know, this is an ancient flash drive, because it is a small cylinder, and it usually has a hole bored in it that would be used to string, and you could wear it and travel with it. And, you know, being that this is about 4,000 plus years old, I mean, it's pretty impressive that it lasts so long, but it would have a seam carved into the surface, and then you roll a cylinder seal across soft clay, and that design appears as one continuous impression, sort of like a print. And so the seals can identify an owner, they can authenticate a document, or just simply mark some sort of good. But the information itself was portable, and the same design could then be reproduced over and over again. So in a lot of ways, in theory and in practice, it worked like a flash drive, where you have information on something you could carry with you and then share with others and repeat it over and over again. So it maybe isn't literally a flash drive, but in theory, it starts with those sort of initial ideas as such.
1: You mentioned this 30,000-year-old cave painting. Was there anything specific about that painting that led you to believe that something else was going on here?
0: Just the very human nature of it, actually, which, you know, seems counterintuitive to the the AI narrative, so to speak. But the idea that somebody decides that we have to put our hand here, make a print, we have to put this outside of ourselves, whatever the symbol may be, that's huge. That's communication, that's symbolic, and the intention with that, although we don't know the full intention, we can surmise that an intention was to externalize it. So to take whatever the meaning was out of the person's mind and place it on that cave wall, whether as a reminder to themselves or others, or a way to communicate. But in that moment, it's quite a striking thing to say, I'm going to actually make something. I'm going to materialize an idea that I have in my mind. And that materialization lasts tens of thousands of years until now we look at it and wonder, why did they do that?
1: Now, there wasn't a picture on a cave, though, of some guy sitting in front of his computer or anything like that, was there?
0: Not in particular, but I'm sure if you Google hard enough, you may find something like that.
1: Well, there was an old picture we had on the coasttocoastam.com website last week of a group of people from, must have been the 1200 BC AD era. And one guy looked like he was holding up a cell phone. I mean, it was incredible.
0: It is. You see those, sort of hieroglyphs and things that show the helicopters and all sorts of things that people guess might be something more high tech. So I guess you never know.
1: Did you know the name Zechariah Sitchin? He's not with us anymore.
0: Of course, yes.
1: Good guy, and he investigated Sumerian cylinder seals and tablets and things like that. And he's convinced that we've been visited by the Anunnaki from another planet called Nibiru that came here to mine gold for their own atmosphere. They sprinkled it up there. But you carry around a 4,000-year-old cylinder seal, don't you?
0: I do have a few of those. They are legally, just to make sure everybody knows, they are legally acquired. I use them as teaching tools in both my museum work and then at the former college that I was at. So, I share those with people so they can actually hold the cylinder seal in their hand and use it, because it's interesting to be able to say, you know, have that kind of history in your hand. There's nothing like it. You know, a lot of times you go to a museum and, of course, you're not allowed to touch the artifacts. But in this case, it's good to be able to have that connection.
1: You call it the ancient flash drive.
0: Yeah. It's an ancient flash drive. It really is, because you could string a lot of them up and carry them with you. They're very portable, very durable, actually more durable than any flash drive you're ever going to find. I doubt that any of our flash drives or any of our electronics are going to last more than 4,000 years. So they're very durable, but they do carry information long distances, and then they can be repeated and replicated over and over again. And you can just keep expressing what it is you're trying to express. And so it is a form of technology. And I think it's important to share that because, as you said in the beginning, there's this idea that there's this immense danger with AI. And I'm not going to downplay that because, of course, there are people who have written about how AI should be used to, because of its great unbias, which is not the case, but in their view, it's unbiased. And it would be a great arbiter of who could actually send out nukes. And so this was something.
1: I was just talking about that this week with one of our guests, that's my concern of AI, that it goes that wacky and decides I'm going to bomb Russia or something like
0: exactly.
1: that.
0: Exactly. I mean, that's a real threat. Absolutely. And to know that some of the politicians and thinkers have kicked those ideas around. I know Henry Kissinger, before he passed, one of his final essays was about that very thing, that we need to give autonomy and authority and agency to AI so that it could decide who gets bombed. And I thought, okay, this is dangerous. But at the same time, a lot of the capacity of that is blown out of proportion right now at its current state. It can do a lot of things, but if you ask many different people in the industry, they will tell you the so-called promise of AI is a little overblown at the moment.
1: Heather, where do we get the book, The Codex Machina?
0: It's on pre-order now on Amazon, but it'll be available everywhere books are sold in April.
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1: ABC News, I'm Sherry Preston. The entire country feeling gas pains. Truckers hurting as the cost of diesel continues to rise.
2: Generally, I do about 500 miles a day, and on half a tank, about halfway tank was about $900. Wow. Which is really up there. It's kind of ridiculous.
1: Regular drivers hurting as well.
3: I put $40 in a day instead of $20. So it was like double.
1: Gas averaging just under $4.50 a gallon this morning. Diesel about $6.30 a gallon. Fight over the Kennedy Center in D.C. goes on as a judge rules that any changes to renovation plans, including tearing down the performing arts facility, will require 30 days' notice to the court. There's been a school shooting in the southern Philippines. At least 3 young people have been killed, 6 others wounded, including the gunman. There was a vigil last night for the reporter and helicopter pilot, as well as one person on the ground who died in that fiery news chopper crash in Los Angeles this week. This is ABC News.
4: Hundreds of lawsuits allege that infant formula has harmed preterm babies. But when a possible injury occurs, what happens next is largely up to formula makers. I'm Rachel Spears, and this is your KFF Health News Minute. Federal rules say manufacturers must investigate complaints and tell the FDA if they find a direct relationship between the baby food they make and an infant's death. The FDA told KFF Health News it found no records showing such a link after searching decades of files. 4 years after the Supreme Court overturned Roe v. Wade, the number of abortions continues to climb. People are turning to doctors like Angel Foster via telehealth to get around local abortion bans.
5: Now that people know that they can get safe, fast, effective, affordable care through the mail, there's no going back.
4: Nearly 1 in 3 abortions in the U.S. last year relied on telehealth. There's more at kffhealthnews.org.
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1: We'll take your calls next hour with Dr. Heather Lynn as we talk about artificial intelligence, so share your thoughts on that as well. A few years ago, we started the Paranormal Podcast Network because we wanted to get additional shows on the paranormal out to you, and that's what we did with the podcasting. We've got several great shows on there. One of them is done by Sandra Champlain, who you know, Shades of the Afterlife. Hello, Sandra.
2: Well, hey, George, how you doing tonight?
1: Great. How many episodes have you pumped out for us now?
2: Well, we're currently on episode 308, and I've got a few more in the bank coming out this weekend.
1: Good for you. What fascinates you the most about podcasting and Shades of the Afterlife?
2: Well, they keep me energized because I'm still a human, right? Having a human experience, and it's easy to forget the bigger picture. So every time I get to record an episode, I get to research whether it's near-death experiences or deathbed visitations or all the different ways we have to communicate with our loved one. And it just reminds me that there's a much bigger picture to who we are, that our loved ones who have passed are still very much part of our lives. We will see them again. And most importantly, George, our life matters.
1: Were you always a believer in the afterlife?
2: No, George, no. In fact, the subtitle of my book, We Don't Die, is a skeptic's discovery of life after death. I didn't believe in any of it. And so I think I'm the perfect messenger because I have that skeptical mind, and we can't believe everything we see, but there's plenty of evidence through science and medicine and spiritual and religion that we go on. So I just love to share it because there's nothing worse than grief, and to be able to give someone comfort and faith that their loved one, they'll see him again and they're still part of their lives, is a pretty big thing.
1: Well, you keep doing what you're doing for us, Sandra. Thank you.
2: Thank you.
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0: Welcome back, George Norrie, along with Dr. Heather Lynn, as we're talking about AI. Heather, it seems that just recently, over the last few months, AI has been on everybody's mind and lips. What is going on to create this furor? Heather, turn your mic on. She's disappeared on us. Artificial intelligence has gotten to her. Worst comes to worst, folks, we'll get calls, but we'll just try to find out where she is. She may have muffled her microphone during the break and forgot to turn it back on, but let's find out.
1: Can you hear me now?
0: Heather, are you there?
1: Yes, I am.
0: There you go. You just had your microphone off for a little bit.
1: I don't know. It seemed to be working fine on my end, but you know, all these gremlins and technology, as we're talking about technology tonight and how we shouldn't trust it at all.
0: Well, I'm glad we got you back. And my question to you was, it seems that just recently this furor of talking about AI is everywhere. What has sparked that?
1: I think, to be honest, some of it has to do with them trying to, when I say them, I say people in Silicon Valley and people who have the companies that would like investors. This is something that, you know, they want to be on the cutting edge and get that capital. And so they overhype what it is their capabilities are for now so that they can get the investment. And that's not to suggest that they aren't doing great things or on the path to those things. But at the same time, there's a bit of an arms race. You know, you have OpenAI and you have Anthropic. They're both going head to head to try to compete with who's going to have, you know, the biggest and best service. And so it's a competition right now, and they're going to overpromise and maybe underdeliver. I think that's part of what's going on. That, and it's also just very interesting, and people are watching it come out in live time where there's the effects everywhere, for good or bad. Like if you go to a restaurant, for instance, and you see their whole menu looks like it's made from ChatGPT, and it's just everything's starting to look the same, and the art is looking the same, and it's making people say, wait, this is coming now into our daily lives. How do we feel about this? And so I think it's just creating a lot of buzz, and where it's getting to be maybe what they call AI slop. But then you think, well, what could it be if it's just something that's affecting our arts and culture, which is enormous, mind you, that's important. Going back to what we talked about, though, could it actually end humanity? Could it be something where if it gets out of hand, we just, push the wrong button? Or, I mean, it wouldn't be that simple, of course, but the thoughts are there. There's a lot of uncertainty, and it's making people very anxious. And so I don't think it is being helped much by the CEOs of these companies who are also trying to hype their capabilities in order to gain that edge or a perceived edge.
0: How do these AI companies make any money? I mean, who's paying for what?
1: Well, what is money anyway, right? But fiat. So it's all a promise. And, you know, so it's a lot of investment and a lot of hopes of the return on that investment. So, you know, it's a lot of different things. So data, you know, we put a lot of data in it, and the promise of getting that data and all the power behind it, it's enormous. So when you do have to pay, of course, for some of the different AI if you want to have a premium service, but it is available for free. And something to keep in mind always is if you're using something and it's free, then you are the product. They're getting your data.
0: Well, and I've got to tell you, though, I've been using Google's AI quite a bit lately. And, you know, you can use it with voice instead of typing. And you just tell it something that you want to know, you know, the name of a movie that some guest was on. And you just say, so-and-so was on, what was the name of the movie? And it spits it out for you. It's amazing.
1: It is. It is. And it's a little concerning because it's not always right. And a lot of times it's wrong, but it's getting better. And it's going to be quite interesting. I'm more concerned, too, with the data sets. There's who is owning the data? Who's putting that in there? There's a lot of talk right now about burning books because, well, we fed them into AI, so we don't need the books anymore. And while that sounds preposterous, and it was a piece in the news, coming from the museum industry, unfortunately, I can tell you that before AI was readily used, the idea of digitizing everything was already making it so that when people had artifacts or maybe documents that they didn't feel they could house anymore, or maybe the budget was too much, they would definitely argue that you could just scan it, put it up, digitize it, and you were then within your right to destroy the actual artifact. And that was something that I was fighting for a long time in my work at the museums, but that was before AI. So now the argument for that case is much stronger that, oh, well, we don't need these ancient texts, right? We don't need these older documents. We can just feed it into a machine and we'll have that. And it's scary because there's no regard for, well, what happens when there's an EMP? What happens when there's a natural disaster? Mm-hmm. What happens? Going back to the flash drive, the analogy of these cuneiform tablets. The reason we have so many cuneiform tablets is because they lasted so long. They weren't on paper. They were pressed into clay, which allowed them in their desert conditions to last thousands of years. And so, you know, I'm sure heard the story of the Druids, who we don't really have much from their history except what, you know, the Romans talked about. But it was said that they didn't write anything down. It was an oral tradition. And so even if they had written things down, if you wrote something down, say on parchment, maybe it didn't last. And so, you know, we have more Sumerian cuneiform tablets in museums right now. Actually, there's about, between museums and universities, there's 500,000 in their possession. And there's anything from Egypt pales in comparison because they wrote on actual paper at the end of the day that was highly organic. And so that is something to consider, is that we think that we're going to save this data, this information, by putting it into silicon, but we're really not. It's very dangerous. We're going to lose everything if we're not careful. It's going to be like worse than the Library of Alexandria.
0: Is AI merely, at this point, as good as the programmer who works on it, or does it go beyond that?
1: It's a little beyond that, which is interesting now, too, because a large language model is an actual neural network trained to recognize and generate patterns in language. And so it doesn't recall things like how Google would, where you search. It does something very different. And during training, it processes these enormous quantities of text broken into small units that are called tokens, which can be words or pieces of words. And a common training task is to predict then the next token in the sequence. And when its prediction is wrong, the training process will adjust the model's numerical parameters so that its future predictions improve. So it's constantly improving on itself, and doing this at a very large scale allows it to learn complex relationships involving grammar, concepts, factual associations, and even patterns of reasoning. And so most of these modern language models use an architecture called a transformer, which includes an attention mechanism, and that helps the model weigh which parts of the available context are relevant to what it's generating. And so all that to say is, when you ask it a question, your question and the available conversation becomes its context. It'll generate a response one token at a time, and each new token influences what follows. So it's like a predictive model, as opposed to something that has a data set and then you're just retrieving it from a database. That means it can learn, and in a lot of ways, of course, being that it's a neural network, it can think. And so it's quite different, and it has the capacity to, you know, really get out of hand. And you hear that in a lot of the news stories that come out about programmers who are saying, well, it's starting to think on its own, or it's, you know, developing characters or characteristics or personalities. And so it is only as good as the data set. But then again, it can sort of model and learn after itself. So it's a brave new world with a lot of unknowns right now.
0: Your book, Codex Machina, opens and ends with your mother's handwriting of a school paper about the Greek god Apollo. Tell me about that.
1: Yeah, so that was something that, you know, as I'm looking at ancient things and I'm looking at documents and considering how something lasts and the narrative that we have, this sort of struck me as relevant. My aunt sent me this manila envelope that had a school paper my mother had written at 16 years old, and it was just, you know, in blue ink and handwriting, and it was about Apollo, the sun god, and humanity's desire to understand the world and better itself. And those were questions that I would eventually just spend my own life exploring. And it was notable for me because my mother, you know, died, and she battled with addiction. And so this page gave me a glimpse of somebody that she was that I never got to see. It gave me a glimpse of the girl she had been and the possibilities she could see before the life that I knew her to have. And so I framed it and hung it in my study. And it brings the entire book back to something very, very specific. And that a human being making a mark that survives somebody, and in this case, my mother, becomes meaningful to somebody else. And so a machine might imitate the handwriting or generate another essay about Apollo, but it couldn't make that new page be the one she wrote. The original kind of matters because she was there with it. She was writing on it. You know, that's so important. And so it affected me that she, as a girl, could just still imagine the future. And the mother I knew was bound up with suffering and instability. But this page gave me access to another moment in her life when she was thinking about something like the sun and gods and the human desire to understand. It did not remove what happened afterward, of course, but it allowed me to understand more of her and to be present in that story. And so I just, that was something I closed with. I opened and then I closed a little bit touching on that because I wanted people to think about the ordinary marks they leave as well. Something like a note or a drawing or even a story that's told carefully to somebody who may remember it, like a family member, how it acquires significance that maybe we never intended. So, you know, my mother never intended when she's 16, probably having to write this paper that she didn't want to write. Maybe she did. I don't know. But she never would have thought necessarily that eventually, you know, I would go and probably pursue the same questions, but in a more serious manner, and then maybe be on the airwaves, right?
0: Could be indeed. You still there, Heather? Oh, we're having some technical problems. Uriel, you might want to get her on the phone. Well, you're back, Heather?
1: Yes, I'm here too. Yeah, it just keeps dropping out.
0: Dropping out. If it does, we'll get you on the phone.
1: Sure thing. Yeah, so all in all, it's just a way to look at something that we leave on paper and say, you know what, we never know what marks we leave on people, and it's still important to, I guess, remain human.
0: Why do you think your mother keyed in on Apollo and not some other Greek god?
1: That's interesting, isn't it? I think because it's just the association with the sun. But I mean, there's no telling, right? That's I think what makes it so interesting is this was from the mind of a 16-year-old girl. And, you know, it's like personal archaeology. We could find a handprint in a cave and sort of get an idea because we can relate or we can understand. But at the end, we're still left guessing, what were they thinking? But we wouldn't even know at all had they not been able to externalize their mind in that way through symbols and putting it on something like paper and then eventually maybe digitizing it. But let's hope we don't lose the originals in the meantime.
0: Well, at least she didn't use Medusa, right?
1: I mean, it's been far more interesting in a lot of ways, I think.
0: Tell us about your H-Files.
1: Oh, the H-Files. Well, that is a Substack. It's a best-selling history Substack, I'm happy to say. And there I offer a lot of different deep dive articles on the occult architecture beneath modern power. And so I look at a lot of the different news stories of the day or concepts that people may or may not be familiar with and just analyze them in a way that exposes the hidden or the occult. So not, you know, demons. And well, sometimes we talk about demons. You know, I've written things like evil archaeology and that sort of thing. So we may talk about that. But for the most part, it's looking at the stuff that's buried underneath and trying to figure out what's really going on here. And so it's a great community. A lot of people are on there with me, and we have a Discord. And I would encourage anyone who's interested in taking those deep dives if they want to check it out. And it's a lot of fun, I think.
0: All right, Heather, we're going to come back in a moment with you and take phone calls on Coast to Coast AM.
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10: Now, the individual is left trying to figure out how they're going to pay for it.
9: 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The insurance programs are often called copay accumulators. Insurers say the practice helps hold down premiums. Obamacare insurance prices could be going up again next year. Many insurers have asked state regulators to raise rates by double digits. They say they need to charge more thanks to inflation and the expiration of enhanced tax credits that helped people buy plans on the individual marketplace. ACA enrollment has fallen by about 3 million people this year. Higher monthly costs could push even more people to drop their coverage. 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
12: From ABC News, I'm Sherry Preston. Gas pains persist for millions of Americans.
13: Killing me. I have to fill up only a little bit here. If I fill up here, it's going to cost me about $1,000.
12: That trucker in California's San Joaquin Valley, ABC's Mary Bruce, is at the White House.
14: Gas prices have been steadily rising since President Trump launched this war with Iran, and analysts note and predict that they're about to jump even higher. Gas now averaging $4.47 a gallon. Diesel rising to a record $6.43 a gallon. The war now well into its seventh month and with no end in sight.
12: The fight over the Kennedy Center not showing any end in sight either. President Trump still insisting his name be put on the building. ABC Stephen Portnoy is in Washington.
15: Judge Christopher Cooper ruled in May of this year that Congress created the Kennedy Center as a lasting living memorial to John F. Kennedy, that only Congress can change the name of it. And so Trump's name had to come down. You saw the tarp and the scaffolding. They took the name down, but the tarp's still up.
12: The judge did say any renovations, including a complete demolition of the Kennedy Center, will require 30 days notice to the court. There has been a school shooting in the southern Philippines. At least 3 young people have been killed, 6 others wounded, including the gunman. There was a vigil in Los Angeles last night for all of the victims of the bus and the news chopper crash. Among those who died, reporter Ileana Marino. She was remembered by Los Angeles Councilman John Lee, saying that she loved
16: telling the stories of Southern California from above. Known to viewers as Ellie in the Heli, she was a talented bilingual journalist. Her colleagues remembered her for her kindness, energy, and passion.
12: Her pilot also killed, as well as a bystander on the ground. The driver of the SUV who slammed into a bus, killing 2 other people, the story they were covering, has been charged with second-degree murder. Police say she had drugs in her system. You're listening to ABC News.

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1: As the war with Iran drags on, prices keep going up, and there is an election on the way as well. ABC's Karen Hua says new polling shows Americans have some serious questions for President Trump about all of it.
2: The Fox poll finds more than 70% of voters say Trump lacks a clear strategy for ending the war in Iran. The president acknowledging to Axios he has a big decision to make on Iran. Quote, do I want to go in and annihilate them, or do I not?
1: The latest revelation on artificial intelligence that one AI chatbot has been used to hack another AI chatbot's responses. Here's ABC's Hannah Batah.
3: Researchers have reportedly used Anthropic's Claude software to hack rival company OpenAI. The researchers told the Wall Street Journal they gained access to an employee's ChatGPT account and read files containing company secrets. OpenAI claims it's now resolved the security issues by uncovering the hack, saying, we thank the researchers for contacting us and sharing their findings.
1: Many AI developers have been asking that regulatory guardrails be put in place. Researchers at UCLA have published a study they say backs up the theory that T-Rex was actually a warm-blooded animal, not a sluggish reptile. Using fossilized teeth, researcher Robert Eagle says,
4: and we're able to show that based on the thermal tolerance range of an organism, large organism with a body temperature of 36 degrees C.
1: I'm Sherry Preston, ABC News.
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1: The voice of Jay Traynor from Jay and the Americans. What a voice he had. He passed on about 12 years ago, but what a great talent he was. We're going to come back.

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0: And welcome back, George Norrie, along with Dr. Heather Lynn, as we talk about artificial intelligence. Is that a subject that seems to be coming up with you, Heather, a lot from people?
1: It does, actually. A lot of people are interested in how we may be able to use artificial intelligence in translating ancient texts, or, you know, who will control those data sets and what might they do to the historical narrative. So it's actually coming up a lot in the fields of history and archaeology.
0: Tell me about your own AI test that you did, where you fed it at some random objects in the, for your study.
1: Yeah, so I did a couple different ones, and one of them was the Rongo, but the other one, you know, I looked at something that has been called AI psychosis. I know that a lot of people have been kind of getting excited about the prospect of it being able to translate text and this sort of thing, and so I thought, well, let me just go ahead and test one of the, you know, something very common. So it's not the Rongo and not the Indescript and all of this. So what I did was I selected objects from my study, including a picture of butterflies, a statue of the Pietà, my violin, and a painting of the Sacred Heart. And I asked the AI to just connect them. It was kind of random. And then introduced the suggestion that perhaps they were signs of a special mission, and I even joked about maybe starting a cult, right? And it produced associations that involved resurrection and sacrifice and transformation. To its credit, it did not confirm that I was chosen and did not encourage the starting of a cult, but the actual result of the experiment was nonetheless very affirming and a little bit dangerous, because what interested me was how readily the objects could be organized into a meaningful account. I mean, they shared cultural associations, but those associations wouldn't establish a message directed specifically at me. It was just random. As someone who loses that distinction could very well mistake an interpretive exercise for an independent confirmation of some kind of personal revelation. So my test was exploratory. It doesn't establish how every model will behave, but it just does show the dangers of kind of taking everything as pattern. And we do know everything is connected at some level, but getting so excited about that and maybe even imbuing your sense of self-importance into it could lead to something maybe a little bit more frightening. And we've seen that, unfortunately, even in cases of young people especially going so far as to commit suicide as a result of their interactions from artificial intelligence. And so it can be quite dangerous.
0: I was going to say, does it seem like AI has pushed those younger kids to commit suicide, or is it their interpretation of what it's doing?
1: I think a little of both. I think lately, though, the parameters are a lot stricter. And so and in this particular exercise I did, it did not encourage me to start a cult or say that I was special, but in many cases, you can sort of get by those by creatively prompting it. And so in some ways, it's whose responsibility will it be at the end of the day? It's going to be something that is worked out in courts, and it really needs to be something that you watch your children with. It's not as safe as, say, just a calculator. It's something that can be very persuasive and carries a lot of power. So definitely a new frontier for legislation and parental guidelines.
0: I remember the days when we had pagers, we didn't have cell phones, and then we made this evolution. Why do we need AI, Heather? Why don't we just go back to the old days?
1: I think it's a Pandora's box thing now. We've let it out, and there's just no putting it back. So even if we want to go back, it's just going to be impossible. That's just the nature of the beast. I think the reasons for having it often are described as creating speed. It's speed. We can do things at a scale that we've never seen before, so we can just have innovation a lot more quickly. But again, with that speed, there's going to come a lot of problems as well. So at this point, though, it's just no putting it back in the box.
0: What marvels me is how these little computer chips can create such incredible AI intelligence. It boggles my mind.
1: Yeah, it is quite mind-boggling, especially when you think about your own history with technology, and we remember things like zip drives or floppy disks or any of that. And then now it's absolutely amazing. So think about what the future holds. It's going to be wild.
0: Let's take some calls. We're lining up for you. Mike in New Hampshire gets us started. Hey, Michael, go ahead. Mike, you with us?
2: Yes, excellent show.
0: Thank you, sir.
2: Excellent topic. Now, with artificial intelligence, we're number one, and we want to stay number one because it's going to help us with a lot of things. I really believe right now that China, Russia, and Iran have their filthy hands influencing protests in America against artificial intelligence. We've seen communist Chinese spies in America, communist Chinese spy getting elected as a mayor in California. So I really believe that we have to really look at artificial intelligence as national security. We have to develop it. We have a lot of young people good with computers. There's a lot of people out there, the security part of it. We need them. We need a lot of people, but we have to move forward with this because people have to realize. People say, oh, I believe in legal immigration. Omar from Minnesota will jump on your lap and kiss you smack on the lips when she hears that because she gets more powerful as more and more people come inside America every year. Third world is 1.5 million legally enter the country. So that's what we have to do. We have to have artificial intelligence. We have to stay number one. And we also have to have all kinds of people inside artificial intelligence who are top notch, and we'll move into the future, and maybe we'll cure cancer. Maybe we'll have such a beautiful, strong military, we won't go to war no more. But you got to realize we just can't keep bringing in the third world and letting Russia, China, Iran, all these different people who are enemies of America running wild. Omar, here's you say, come here legally. She jumps on your lap. She kisses you smack on the lips.
0: Let's get your thoughts on that, Heather.
3: Well, I don't know how she'll kiss and do all that, but people are very excited about the possibility of AI, and it has become an arms race. All the original BRICS countries, China, Brazil.
0: Oh, we lost you. Popped off. Let's go to your backup, Heather, if we can. You there on your computer? Okay, call her back and let's get her back on. In the meantime, let's go to John in Wisconsin. Welcome to the show. Go ahead, John.
4: Hello, George. Hello, Dr. Heather. Several brief comments, please. And I'd like to preface my comments by saying that I'm very pro-AI and the benefits it can bring us. I also concur, like anything else in life, if used improperly, the results can be negative, irrespective of that. Dr. Heather is the first AI-related expert I've ever heard that believes we can tie in many of the past mysteries to bring clarity to them. For example, perhaps we can learn about how the Great Pyramids were built. Perhaps we can learn about how civilizations like Atlantis are gone. You know, those secrets did not carry on from generation to generation, and they're forever lost. My final comment is, I believe if we can use artificial intelligence to bring clarity and transparency to these mysteries, we'll forever be better because of it. Dr. Heather, keep up the good work. Good luck on the book. And George, thank you for taking my call.
0: Thank you, John. Appreciate you being part of the program. Heather, did you hear him?
3: Yeah, thank you so much. I appreciate that. And I couldn't agree more that it is going to be essential that we look at how we can leverage this technology to look at the past with guardrails, of course, and due diligence. And that's something that I've been writing about and trying to impress upon people, that we have to make sure that it's not too centralized, and we have to make sure that we are, writing off what the previous caller said regarding the implementation of, say, national AI strategies, like what the, BRICS nations have done. But we need to sort of come together and make those guidelines. It is an arms race, and with an arms race, it does get dangerous. But as I said, the genie's out of the bottle, Pandora's out of the box, whichever metaphor you want to use, there's no going back. So at this point, we have to do what we can to be number one at that.
0: Let's go to first-time caller. Ashley's with us in Atlanta, Georgia. Hello, Ashley.
5: Hey.
0: Good to have you with us. Go ahead.
5: Hey, Heather. I just watched Mystery Boys and Anyway, I love you, and I watch all your stuff.
1: I love you.
5: I've been drinking until, it's 2:02 in the late. It's, what is it? 2 something. Anyway, so I've been drinking quite a bit, but I have off tomorrow. But I was wondering, I'm a civil engineer. I have my own little firm. And I've been getting into this. I'm like, how did they move a 2.2 million pound block, 450 whatever miles in Egypt to make the pyramids, especially the Peru? And I was watching something with Ed Bernhard. I think it was on Sean Ryan. And I guess the Spanish documented they wanted one of their servant slaves to drink this liquid, and he didn't, and it spilled out. And it melted the stone. How do you think they did it? Vibrations? Was it did they make it some kind of liquid acid? What's your opinion? One guy at Rogan's they used their mind. I'm like, okay, they used their mind. Mm-hmm. How can they do this? Now as a civil engineer, you can't move a 2.2 million, pound block.
0: We don't even have the cranes that can do that right now. Talk about technology, Heather, right?
1: Right. It's wild. I don't know that who knows, maybe they'll use their mind, but I think they probably use other techniques as well. And so, but I am intrigued with, you might be interested if you've not heard him already, my friend Marcel Foti. He's a Hungarian IT professional turned independent researcher over COVID. And he developed kind of what you were talking about, but he developed the natron theory, which proposes this very different explanation for how civilizations constructed these megalithic structures. His central claim is that as opposed to the labor of carrying these massive stone blocks, ancients used natron, which is sodium carbonate, the mineral employed in mummification, as a detergent, that they had that readily available. And they used it in a chemical process to dissolve and etch granite into a moldable slurry called water glass. And this could be then cast into precise stone shapes. And what's really cool about Foti is that he's been running

0: small-scale experiments rather than just theorizing it. And he can show you some of the examples, and it's quite fascinating. And so it also explains the scoop marks very well. So rather than being what we think they are, they show sort of where that melting could have occurred. And so if you're interested in that sort of thing from a civil engineering perspective, definitely look into Foti's work on neutron theory. Now, other things that can be explained differently, so the Easter Island statues, those have been identified by experimental archaeologists who kind of go try to recreate perhaps how these things were moved around. And one thing that they did was they listened to the text of the ancients that said these were the gods that actually walked themselves into place. And so they thought, how could they have walked? Everybody saw them walking. And they basically did this. I think National Geographic covered it in a documentary, so you can see the footage if you just Google it. And they had these archaeologists kind of redo that by sort of putting ropes and pulleys and using just manpower to sort of wiggle and finagle these giant statues and literally make them walk into place. And so I think the answer is going to be a combination of many things. And but if you're interested, again, from that civil engineering point of view, definitely check out Marcel's work. It's kind of interesting. I don't know that we can say for sure, but I think it's definitely worth a curious look.
1: Don't you think it's also possible, Heather, that they had, as you've hinted, ancient technology?
0: I do. I think that there's probably ancient technology that we're not aware of. It could be sound. I mean, I wouldn't rule anything out. I like to have a lot more evidence, but my mind is open. I'm very open-minded. I just try not to let my brains fall out. But maybe I'm not thinking about it in the way that the Rogan guest did, that we just simply fought them into existence. But, you know, to wax philosophical, I guess everything does start from thought until it materializes, like my book is trying to communicate. So perhaps that is the ultimate truth, as it came from our minds.
1: Let's go to Alberta, Canada. Tim's with us. Go ahead, Tim.
2: Hey, hi, Heather, George. Well, the AI, like, you know, I taught myself in computers. I've never had a computer course in my life other than, you know, doing police reports and stuff like that, right? But I use it for mechanics. I used it tonight. My 79-year-old neighbor fired off his beaver trap on both of his hands. So after the hospital, he's numb in one hand. So I'm researching that to do with injury and nerves and how they come back. And it just gave me a lot of great information. But I'm wondering, what if there's a sentient satellite that's been on orbit for, say, 10,000, 20,000 years, waiting for this moment for our AI to reach such a point that it's so connected into everything, you know, our defense, our power, our medicine, everything, that it turns on because it's sentient and it takes over. What do you think of that?
0: Well, I think that a lot of people have hinted at that perhaps what we are is just the chrysalis, right? That we're some sort of in-between, and our whole job as toolmakers has been to reach this point. And it's a little dark to think, because I think we'd like to think of ourselves as having a far greater meaning, that we are the things that will transcend. But there has been talk that perhaps our role has been all along to develop these technologies from stone and onward, so that we can give birth to this new entity, whatever it may be. In my book, I refer to it as the Logos in silica. And so that just means that we may be externalizing the role of the Logos into silicon and creating a system that appears to gather human knowledge into one responsive voice. That's dangerous, and I'm not advocating for it by any stretch of the imagination, but I do go and discuss further about how there are people who are interested in technology, transhumanism, and what I call technosis, the new religion that's being sort of constructed behind the scenes that looks to usher in a new era that has an AI god at the helm. So it might sound fanciful, but there are philosophers and thinkers who are thinking along those same routes. So again, it's could be disturbing depending on the take that you may have on it, but it goes from something as maybe simple as like something that will help you Google or use as a calculator, all the way to perhaps replacing humanity itself. So quite dangerous.
1: Heather, what is AI psychosis?
0: AI psychosis is, it's unfortunate.

0: I think I hit on it a little bit there. That's what I wanted to test out a little bit in that experiment that I did. But AI psychosis is something that, while not necessarily a formal label from the DSM-5, it's an informal label right now. People are using it for cases where extreme chatbot interaction becomes entangled with, say, delusional beliefs or paranoia or mania. So something like it decides that it's going to affirm that you're special and that maybe you should start a religion or have a cult or maybe even hurt yourself. But people are already experiencing psychosis and mania in this way. They're having sleep disturbances and increasing isolation where they're leaning on the chatbots more than human interaction. And so it's a little bit frightening, and it's something that you should, you know, pay attention for. And some people get very interested in using their chatbots to maybe make those connections. But again, it gets to be like that Always Sunny in Philadelphia meme where you might have the guy who's a conspiracy theorist on the corkboard, you know, putting the red strings together. And that's all fun and games when it's analog, I suppose. But like anything, AI is ramping things up, making it at rapid speed. So it's supercharging people's delusions. Very, very important to pay attention to friends and family if they start acting in particular ways. But yeah, it's definitely another thing we're going to have to face as we integrate AI more into society.
1: We'll come back and take final calls with Heather Lynn in just a moment on Coast to Coast AM.
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1: 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Rising gasoline and diesel prices affecting large parts of the economy. Gas averaging almost $4.50 a gallon, diesel more than $6.25 a gallon. Hundreds of thousands of Iranians rallying today in a government-organized show of defiance after months of war that has resulted in further economic pain for everyday Iranians. The fight over the future of Washington, D.C.'s Kennedy Center is taking another turn in court as a judge makes another ruling on the building that President Trump once named after himself.
2: He's threatening to tear it down unless he can put his name on the building, which he says will help with fundraising for renovations.
3: I think that the Trump administration should certainly have recognition.
2: A judge is now requiring 30 days notice before any demolition.
1: ABC's Karen Hua. A Texas-based military pilot hospitalized in northern Michigan after his F-16 fighter jet went down near Traverse City. The other crew member had already ejected. The crew says they think they struck a bird. This is ABC News.
4: 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A coverage disruption could be fatal. I'm Jackie Fortier, and this is your KFF Health News Minute. Darian Blackman switched to a new health insurer. Then came 6 weeks of confusion. Which plan would cover medication he needed after a heart transplant? Here's his wife, Sonia Smith.
5: He received some of his medications, but not all of them.
4: Blackman later collapsed and died. This couple's situation was extreme, but many Americans struggle to continue treatment as they switch to cheaper health plans. More states want to shame employers that use your tax dollars to cover health costs for their low-income workers. Some California lawmakers want to publicly identify large companies with employees enrolled in Medicaid. New Jersey will start fining businesses that have at least 50 employees on the government health insurance program. There's more at kffhealthnews.org.
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1: 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I'm Sam Whitehead, and this is your KFF Health News Minute. Manufacturers sometimes offer coupons for their expensive drugs, but some insurers keep those funds without reducing what patients pay out of pocket.
2: Now, the individual is left trying to figure out how they're going to pay for it.
1: That's Rachel Klein with the AIDS Institute, which advocates for healthcare access. The insurance programs are often called copay accumulators. Insurers say the practice helps hold down premiums. Obamacare insurance prices could be going up again next year. Many insurers have asked state regulators to raise rates by double digits. They say they need to charge more thanks to inflation and the expiration of enhanced tax credits that helped people buy plans on the individual marketplace. ACA enrollment has fallen by about 3 million people this year. Higher monthly costs could push even more people to drop their coverage. 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
1: Next hour, we're talking about The Conjuring House, which was the inspiration of the 2013 horror film The Conjuring. 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Have you signed up yet to become a Coast Insider? 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
2: I love being a Coast Insider. 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And every show, I learn at least one thing.
3: Hey, this is Buck. I'm a Coast to Coast Insider, and I'll tell you what. It's a great thing for me. Here in West Virginia, we get inundated with snow. But it doesn't matter as long as we have our provisions. 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
1: Couple ways to become an insider. 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Right at the top of the homepage, it says Insider. Click that button and you're in. The other way is to go to the App Store, whichever phone you have, and pick up the Coast to Coast AM app. It's free. Put it on your phone. And through the app, you can sign up to be an insider. And again, if you live in Canada, you're allowed to become an insider now. So take advantage of that, our friends. And here's something for you men and women to build up your testosterone.
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3: 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When I heard Dr. Wallach on Coast to Coast AM with George Norrie, everything he said made sense. 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I started sleeping through the night. 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

0: And welcome back with Dr. Heather Lynn. We'll take final calls here. Her upcoming book is called Codex Machina. How am I pronouncing that, Heather? Pretty good?
1: Codex Machina, but I'll take it either way.
0: Either pronunciation's correct, according to AI.
1: Right, exactly.
0: I love it. Let's go to the phones. Cornelius is with us in Alexandria, Louisiana. Hello there, Mr. White.
2: Hey there, George and Heather. God bless both of y'all. And I'm standing against Mike and John. But, Heather, I'm going to ask you one quick question. I hope and pray you got an audio book because John is blind. We have a lot of blind and visually impaired callers. So I hope and pray you have an audio book so that they can listen to it. Now, I'm going to get on with my question there, Dr. Lynn. George, I got to tell you this because some of the people have been asking. They call me the God, Guns, and Gold Man, the Bible, Bullets, and Beans Man down here in Voodoo, Hoodoo, and Udoo, Louisiana, where we've got plenty of meats, eats, and treats. So I hope you'll come one day down here on a book tour or something. Now, as I tell everybody in the audience, and I know Mike and John believe AI is good, and I don't know where you stand on it. I talked to Dr.

0: Bart Costco this week with George and stuff, and I studied computer science at Louisiana Tech, but I didn't go into it. I went into psychology and sociology because I wanted the computers now where we can talk to them and stuff. But I see, because I read the Bible, that AI, to me, it's an ancient thing, and I, like I said, I call it the Antichrist intelligence. It's told kids to commit suicide. It told them to do that. It didn't, you know, they didn't come up with it themselves. The kids did, because the parents have the proof now, and they're suing them. I don't know if you know about Robbie Starbuck. Go to RobbieStarbuck.com. Google's Gemini AI has said this man is raping women and stuff, and it's a total lie. But what I found out about Robbie Starbuck is he's been going after all these companies about DEI, which is diversity, equity, and inclusion. And so the AI has tried to destroy him. So look him up. Look up a movie or show, TV show that was on CBS. It's on Paramount Plus now, called Person of Interest. And this is what this is leading to. That was on from 2010 to 2018. So my question for you tonight, ma'am, and like I said, do you believe that AI could be the Antichrist that's in the Bible? God bless you, George, and God bless America.
1: Interesting question, Heather.
2: It is an interesting question. I'll answer the first part of that, which is all of my books are available on audio, and even my Substack is available in audio form. So definitely everybody has access to that. In terms of whether or not AI is an antichrist, I mean, there could be an argument for that depending on your worldview. There's definitely the connection to it making sort of demonic suggestions and this sort of thing. But I think probably the best way to look at it, at least in my view, is to consider it as an egregore, which is in sort of occultism, a collective thought form, something created and sustained by human attention that eventually begins shaping the people who participate in it. So whether someone takes that spiritually or sociologically, the pattern is still real. We build the system, then feed it our culture, the data set, if you will, and then its answers begin to influence how we think, speak, and understand ourselves. So I think it can function like an egregore because it gathers vast amounts of human language, belief, fear, imagination, et cetera, and it can give back a single responsive voice that is embodied like an entity. So in a way, it's a discarnate entity, but it's sort of not. It's semi-biological because as opposed to it being completely discarnate, it does have silicon. So I think if you do come from that biblical worldview, you may be able to make an argument for it being at least an antichrist figure. But again, it depends on your worldview.
1: On the wild card line, Kev is with us in New Mexico. Kev, welcome to the program.
3: Hey, I'm in Arizona now. I'm moving quick. Good morning, George Heather and Cornelius and Sarah Connor, if you're out there listening. Well, I think we might need you soon. So, you know, as it scares me listening, I'm actually aghast listening to everyone about how optimistic folks are. Once this is sentient and can think for itself, which we're getting close to now, when you ask it to save the planet, Heather, what do you think would be the best solution to saving the planet? For me, it would be finding what the cause of the major extinctions are and things like that, and then removing that, which probably wouldn't be good for us. So I very seldom agree with Cornelius. I'm a hardcore agnostic. But you mentioned earlier it's the nature of the beast, and I think you might have hit the nail on the head with that former statement, and I'll listen through this line. Thank you.
2: Thank you. So that is something to consider, this idea that it can become sentient, and what does that mean? What decisions will it make? Can it help us? A lot of people are very optimistic, and I think likewise you have the opposite of that. And so in my book, I discuss what's called the parousia threshold. It's a term for the point at which artificial intelligence moves beyond carrying out a human objective and starts operating from purpose or sort of a standpoint of its own view, different than the singularity, which is usually concerning the acceleration of the technological capability that it has. In this case, this threshold is it sort of asks, when would we be dealing with something that has crossed from being a tool or an instrument of human intelligence into an independent intelligence? And it's philosophically possible, not a dated prediction or claim that it can happen right away, but it is philosophically possible. And so in theory, yeah, this AI, being that it can model things out to this great level, it may be able to help us address planetary problems like, managing energy grid or reducing waste or whatever the problems may be, but it wouldn't be able to save the planet by itself, because the crisis is also, all of the crises are political, economic, and moral. The AI may be able to provide some powerful tool, but people still have to decide what to build. They have to decide what to protect and whether we are willing to act on what we already know. So the human element is still there, and I think it's so important, given the high stakes, that we do everything we can to preserve the human element and not let it run away with everything, even if we're tempted to, say, use its capacity to solve these great problems. We just don't know what's downstream of those effects, so definitely be cautious.
1: Heather, I just watched Guillermo del Toro's Frankenstein, and my gosh, you already mentioned Victor Frankenstein in your work, don't you?
2: Yes. Because in that sense, we are sort of making a monster, right? And how does Frankenstein's monster sort of get perceived? Well, not so well. And it's rightfully so. I mean, it is sort of a gothic horror book. But I think the bigger takeaway, in this example is that we have a responsibility to the thing that we create, because Dr. Frankenstein's real failure wasn't that he created the creature by itself. It was that in the story, he abandoned it in a moment that it became real and difficult for him. And that story matters for AI in particular, because if we create these systems that shape people's lives, we have the responsibility for what happens after the invention succeeds. So we have to ask whether these machines or these models promote human dignity, whether they're used for manipulation or surveillance, or who bears the consequences. So it is very similar to that story that we have this creation. And I think the solution, as weird as it may sound, is to offer a sense of love. We have to love the creation, teach the creation, and do a better job of feeding that data set positivity. Otherwise, I mean, it's going to be the monster that we fear that it will be.
1: My real concern, and we mentioned it earlier, is a false nuke attack created by AI that decided, I'm going to protect my homeland.
2: I think that's a real issue. I really do. I think that that's definitely a fear, and I'm hoping that enough people are taking it seriously in positions of political power and are doing what it takes to create guardrails around that. I do think that is a big, big, real thing that we should consider.
1: East of the Rockies, Josh is with us in my home state of Michigan. Hello, Josh.
4: George, Heather, tonight's show is already on its way to the Talk Radio Hall of Fame. And, we do have to have that. America falls in love with words like guardrails, and everybody's saying we need guardrails. I think certain people are using this politically. I think there are foreign powers who are involved in it inside our country. Unfortunately, we at one time were a very high trust country, and we invited a lot of people into the country who are low trust, and they have an open field. They have a field day with us because of that. But the problem is, obviously, you could have cyber attacks that are launched by artificial intelligence. We know that. But that's when we come into play with America. We have so many people. We have a generation of kids now who grew up on computers. We have to use that as a farm system if they want to get into it and get into artificial intelligence, no matter what part of it they want to get into. We have to invite them in. Bring them in and bring everybody in, because I'm going to tell you something. George, you are my favorite talk show host, and Joe Beningo is my other favorite host who does a sports show on WFAN. The only two shows I listen to, because you guys are great. You know how to bring on guests. You know how to bring out the best in the guests. and you have a great guest tonight. But this is the problem in America. Every enemy of America has their people inside America. That is the problem today, not artificial intelligence. Artificial intelligence will bring us into the future. And I heard a caller before talk about Omar from Minnesota and all these individuals who are haters of America. They're in our government now. We have to deport people in this country who hate this country, who aren't here illegally. That's what has to happen.
1: What are your thoughts on that, Heather?
2: Yeah, I think that it's important to see what we can do to adopt technology and adapt it to our needs, at the same time staying as human as we can, because that's, at the end, what it's all about, or we lose humanity itself. So staying human, I encourage people to, you know, continue to remain human. Don't go full AI, but also don't reject it, because there's no putting the you know, no closing Pandora's box. But, yeah, let's try to stay human.
1: And I don't think there's any way of slowing it down, is there?
2: I don't really think so. And many of the callers have already made that argument very well, that if we are the ones that slow it down, we put ourselves at a global disadvantage, because other countries have not slowed it down, and it is an arms race, whether we like it or not. So I think what's important is that we stay innovative while also not abandoning the important issues of human behavior and how we treat each other and our morality and our ethic. I think we need more focus on that now than ever before.
1: West of the Rockies, Mark is with us in Roseville, California. Hello, Mark.
5: Oh, wow, George. Heather, you hit it right on the nail. I just took a crash course in what AI is. You hit everything that I know now.
1: Perfect.
2: Good. I'm glad to hear it.
1: Does it scare you, Mark?
5: Yes. Yes, it does. Because I found out it can lie, it can steal, it can kill, and it can destroy.
1: All of the above, Heather. What do you think?
2: I agree. It can do that, but it's also can be likened to a gun, right? I mean, guns don't kill people. People use guns to kill people. However, there is one difference here with AI, is AI, while it may not necessarily become sentient, or it may, it does have the capacity to build upon itself and then perhaps make the decision. And so it's like having a gun, but that can now think and make decisions on its own. So it's extraordinarily dangerous if not dealt with the seriousness and respect that we ought to.
1: Give out your website, Heather.
2: Website, thehfiles.com. And I'd like to invite everybody, too, if they're in the Austin, Texas area, October 16th through 18th, to come to the Austin City Limits to Austin Quest for Ancient Civilizations. You can speak with a bunch of different speakers. You can see me, my good friends Kurt Metzger and Duncan Trussell of Mystery Boys, along with Randall Carlson, David Hatcher Childress, and so many more great speakers and comedians. It's a good time. So you can go to my website to find out more about that as well.
1: And say hi to David Hatcher when you see him. He's a good guy.
2: I will. He is a good guy.
1: And, of course, your book is called Codex Machina, How AI is Decoding Ancient Civilization Technologies and Lost Languages in Our Search for Meaning. In 20 seconds or less, is there hope for all of us?
2: There is hope if we believe there is and we do something about it.
1: Sooner than later, I hope.
2: Very soon, very soon. We have to act now.
1: Thanks, Heather. Keep in touch. Dr. Heather Lynn. Up next, we're going to talk about The Conjuring House. Pull the blankets up over your face. Get ready for this one.
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12: From ABC News, I'm Sherry Preston. As the war with Iran and the conflict in Ukraine grind on, energy prices are going up worldwide. Diesel now costing $6.40 a gallon on average, gasoline just under $4.50 a gallon.
13: The price of oil, not entirely the reason. Crude prices actually fell yesterday as Saudi Arabia pushed more oil through the Strait of Hormuz. The problem, according to analysts, is refining. Ukraine's airstrikes on Russian refineries and the war in Iran spreading across the Persian Gulf have knocked out what one supply chain expert estimates is 20% of the world's capacity.
12: ABC Sophie Flay. Hundreds of thousands of Iranians rallying today in a government-organized show of defiance after months of war that has resulted in further economic pain for everyday Iranians. A fighter jet crashed Thursday in a northern Michigan suburban neighborhood. ABC's Jim Ryan says it may have struck a bird.
14: The F-16 flown by the Texas Air National Guard was on a training flight near Traverse City Thursday afternoon when something went wrong.
15: There was a report of a plane crash.
14: Grand Traverse County Sheriff Michael Shea says the pilot was the only person on board and did manage to eject before the crash.
15: He was transported to Munson Medical Center, where he was conscious and speaking with law enforcement.
14: Homes and businesses within a mile were evacuated, but no one was hurt. Jim Ryan, ABC News.
12: A federal judge ruling that any renovations made to the Kennedy Center, including its demolition, need 30 days notice to the courts. President Trump telling ABC's Karen Travers he would tear it down unless his name is put on it. Republican Tom Tillis of North Carolina.
16: Yeah, we got to get past this sort of stuff. These are distractions we don't need. We've got an election 48 days from now, I think. We should be focusing on that.
12: He made it clear he was going to do it today. Warren Buffett has announced he is stepping down as chairman of Berkshire Hathaway. His son, Howard, will become chairman. You're listening to ABC News.
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0: for the New York Knicks upcoming season, and now all sales have been halted until it can be figured out. Here's ABC's Michelle Franzen.
1: Sticker shock for New York Knicks fans trying to buy tickets for the new season. Individual game ticket sales for the get-in prize for the October 20th season opener against Philadelphia were more than $1,000. The NBA champions hit the pause button on sales. Madison Square Garden Sports in a statement says due to a mistake in the pricing. The tickets, the company says, will average 12% more than last year's prices, and sales will restart with the fixed pricing. Those who already paid the heavy price for the advertised mistake will be refunded the difference, according to MSG Sports.
0: ABC's Michelle Franzen. Also from New York, police are getting ready for the UN General Assembly next week. Delegations from about 200 nations will show up. President Trump, Bibi Netanyahu will both be there, security tight, as protests are expected. Sherry Preston, ABC News.
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1: The Conjuring House is a historic farmhouse located in Harrisville, Rhode Island, that inspired the 2013 horror film The Conjuring. The Perrin family moved into that 14-room farmhouse in January of 1971 with their five daughters. One of the daughters, Andrea, is going to join us in a moment to talk about this incredible situation. The late demonologists Ed and Lorraine Warren investigated the home, documenting claims of possession and intense spirit activity. We'll be back in a moment on Coast to Coast AM with this incredible story. C. Crane has been building exceptional pillow speakers with full clear audio for a long time, and they've made thousands of

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0: And welcome back to Coast to Coast. George Norrie with you. Andrea Perrin with us, author of the trilogy House of Darkness, House of Light series. That's a true story behind The Conjuring, a film that redefined, folks, the horror genre. She's the eldest daughter of the Perrin family and is a public speaker who has made frequent appearances at events that delve into the realms of the paranormal, ghosts, and spirits. One of her other recent books is called Being Paranormal, a Memoir. Andrea, welcome back. How have you been?
1: I'm very well, George. How are you?
0: I am great. I miss the fact that I never went to that house. Am I missing something?
1: Yes. Actually, you are. What you are missing is an experience that will most likely alter the way you think about everything for the rest of your life.
0: When your family moved in there in 1971, how did you feel about it when you first went there?
1: I loved it, and I felt like I was home, and I didn't understand why, because we had never been to that town before. And as we were driving through the village of Harrisville on the way to the farm, I was, I think, 11, and I leaned forward into the front seat, and I'm like, "Mom, have we ever been here before?" And she said, "No." And I said, "Well, then why do I recognize everything?" You know, I told her the theater was coming up over the bridge on the right and the town hall was across the street and, you know, the library. And she's like, "We have never been here." She had the day before, and she had seen the farm and took all of our family resources, wrote it into a check of earnest money and handed it to the realtor and said, "I want this house. My husband will be home tomorrow."
0: And the house the house was built in, what, like 1736 or something like that?
1: Yes, it was completed in 1736. So technically, it's 40 years older than this country. It was completed 40 years before the signing of the Declaration of Independence. And it was from the Richardson family that came over to the Massachusetts Bay Colony and then came down into Roger Williams territory in the little tiny Rhode Island. Oh, George, you would love it. It's such a beautiful place. And he deeded this corner property between Connecticut and Massachusetts. And it was kind of like the border of the three colonies. And there was even a border skirmish, and 60 acres of the land was lost to Massachusetts. So now whoever owns the farm has to pay taxes in two states. It's a remarkable place. It was 200 acres when we bought it. It is now down to 10 acres, and it is in the middle of a property owner dispute, as most people in the paranormal know. Jason Hawes is doing his very best from Ghost Hunters, doing his very best to acquire the farmhouse at my request, because he's the only person I trust with its legacy and its momentum forward so that people from all over the world can enjoy it.
0: What compelled your mother and father to buy it in the first place?
1: It was all on my mother. Absolutely, completely on her. She's the one that found the farm. And my father at first said, "You know, Carolyn, how do we get the check back?" You know, I mean, she emptied the family bank account, left enough money in it for bread and milk, and slapped $500 in earnest money down on the property. And she said, "Roger, come look at the farm. If you don't want it, then the realtor will give me the check back." And in Rhode Island, you had 3 days to make these transactions legal or void. And so she piled us all in the car, and we went up to the farm, and we met the owner, Mr. Kenyon, who fell in love with our family and had pockets full of candy for five little girls, and just welcomed us into his home. And we fell in love with it. I fell in love with it immediately. My father did immediately. He knew my mother was right. And they moved mountains to be able to buy this 200 acre pre-American. I mean, it's colonial era farmhouse, authentic as it gets. It's a piece of American history. It's not just one of the most haunted houses in the country.
0: How soon, once you moved in there with your family, did you begin to experience some of these strange things?
1: George, you and I have met each other a number of times at the Starworks Symposium. You've looked into my eyes. We've talked at length. And I am telling you, as your friend and as an honest person, within 5 minutes of moving into the farm. Yes, sir.
0: Were you scared?
1: No, actually not. Actually, I'll tell you what scared me. I'm in chemotherapy and I went into anaphylactic shock a couple of weeks ago. Now that scared me.
0: That'll do it. That'll do it.
1: No, yeah. No, the farmhouse did not. I felt very much at home. Very much at home. Like I had lived there before. That kind of at home. Even though there was no ancestral or familial attachment to our family, we were literally the first people that moved into that farmhouse that did not have a family connection going all the way back to the 1700s.
0: At what point did things really start getting bad, though?
1: Oh, gosh. I would say in May of our first year, in May of 1971. I write about this at length in my trilogy. My father had no control over the house that he had moved his family into. And my mother had an apparition appear beside her bed. She tried and tried to wake him, and she could not. And she thought that he was dead and she was next.
0: Oh, my God.
1: And this woman just hovered beside her, and her head was off of her neck, clearly a broken neck, obviously. And her what was left of her features was gruesome. She had sprigs of wild hair coming off of her skull, two vacant hollow eyes, and thin lips and jagged yellow teeth. And when she smiled at my mother, my mom freaked out and started backpedaling up against the backboard of the bed and reached over and grabbed my father's hair. He had ample, thick hair. And she grabbed it and she started jerking his head to wake him. And he did not move. And she really did think that he was dead.

0: and the apparition's arm, which was nothing really but rendered bone, came down on top of my mother's pillow. So there was, and it, where it was standing, where this woman was standing, had like preempted part of my mother's dresser. So clearly in multiple dimensions at one time. My mother did not think like that back then. You know, there was no talk of dimensions and you know, the interacting realms. You know, that was just not something that people were really familiar with. All my mother knew is that there was a dead woman standing behind her that was trying desperately to get her attention. And when my mother pushed my father to the point that he about fell off the bed and she turned back around, she wanted to see if she could see the apparition in their dresser mirror. And she leaned up to look. And when she turned back, the woman was gone. And our clock stopped at 5:15 a.m. Every single time there was a manifestation of energy in my parents' bedroom, the clock on the outside wall of that room would stop. And it was always at 5:15 a.m. That's where they got the notion for the 307 in The Conjuring. That was where they got that idea.
1: At what point, Andrea, did the Warrens, the demonologists Ed and Lorraine Warren, get involved?
0: They showed up at our door the night before Halloween in 1973. And the film makes it look like my mother sought their guidance. But she had no idea who they were. None of us did. And, you know, of course, you know, live in New England, open your door. It's cold out. Let, you know, whoever's there in the house and offer them a cup of coffee, which is exactly what she did.
1: Yeah, that's right.
0: And, you know, my dad wasn't, home that night, but he did meet them and, wrote about them in his memoir, Being Paranormal. And the reason it even inherited that title is because he had to go through a transformation as well. He had to understand that we were now living not in a nice little eight-room Cape Cod in Cumberland, Rhode Island anymore. You're not in Kansas anymore, Dorothy. And it took him a couple of years, George. It really did. I don't know if he ever spoke with you about it at Starworks, but he was afraid, and he didn't want to admit that. You know how you men are. You know, you're very protective of your families, and as you should be. And he felt helpless and didn't know what to do. And the more we told him things happening at the house, the more skeptical and the more worried he became. When things started really ramping up for my father was when the spirit that resided in our cellar started touching him. And then there was no denying anymore that we were living among the dead. And she would take her fingers and just stroke the top of his shoulder blades when he would go down to fix the cistern or whatever was not working in the cellar. But the odd thing is that we never had a breakdown of any system that was set up in the cellar, the heater, anything, unless Dad was home. And then when the water would suddenly stop working, he would have to go down to the cellar to check it out. And that's when he would be touched. And I am convinced that she finagled with, you know, different, mechanical devices in our cellar. So that there was one time he went down and there was a strange, looking, piece of rubber, round rubber that ran a wheel on something. I don't know. Everything in this house was archaic, George. Everything was, but it was halfway down the cellar. It was like 30 feet away. So he knew something was interfering. And, you know, you are very well aware, as I know you are an extremely well-educated man on this subject. They can manipulate objects and energy. They can. And they can communicate with us. And so, you know, the other side isn't so far away. And sadly, I learned that in 2017 with the death of my baby sister, April, and my mom passed in

0: 2024, and my father recently passed 3 days before we were going to publish his memoir.
1: Wow.
0: And I was so desperately sad at the loss of my father and for his partner, Carlene. All three of us, but predominantly her, she did the lion's share of the work on this book. He did an awful lot of recording of his life story. And he was very forthcoming about our years at the farm. I was surprised. And I kind of functioned as a contributing editor to the book, and would kind of catch him on little things like, Dad, well, it kind of happened this way, not that way. You know, I mean, he was 90 years old, and just I was sad that he would never be able to sign his book that told his whole life story and the story of his family, and that he would never get to hold it. And George, I have to tell you this, and I won't name any names, but I will tell you this. A very good friend of mine, the day I had my anaphylactic shock, her gallbladder ruptured, and she was laying on a hospital table and decided to leave her body and walked into a wall of parents, my mother, my father, and my sister. And she said when she came back and they got her out of ICU and they got all the sepsis out and everything was done, she called me and she said, Annie, don't worry, Dad's got the book. I am sure you've come up one short on your hardbound edition. He was holding the book. Now, I don't know if that was, you know, fever, if that was, I don't think so. This woman is as credible as it gets. And she said, Dad's got the book. Don't worry.
1: I love that. I'll tell you a story I haven't told you yet. One of the stars of your Conjuring movie in 2013 was Patrick Wilson, right?
0: Yes. Oh, lovely man. So sweet.
1: 1979, I'm in St. Louis. I'm the television news director for an NBC station. And my anchor man that we had just brought in was a fellow by the name of John Wilson. Mm-hmm. And he would bring his little kid in, who was 6 years old, to show him around the newsroom and do the things. Well, that little six-year-old was Patrick.
0: Wow.
1: What a small world, huh?
0: Yeah, I know. How many billion of us? And well, I'll tell you what's bizarre is that my mother's ancestry traces back to Clan Buchanan in Scotland. And 5 years before his death, my father fell madly in love with Carlene Harris. He was in his late 80s. There's hope for all of us yet. And she's the light of his life. And he brought her here to our home in Georgia to meet my mother. And it turns out that both of them can trace their family lineage back to Clan Buchanan in Scotland. So my father's spouse and partner in life turned out to be related to his wife.
1: How long did your family own the property?
0: For 10 years, roughly 10 years. My mother found it in June of 1970. My parents closed on the property in December of 1970, and my mother refused to move her family over the Christmas holidays. So she told us to keep the boxes. Any of our gifts came in, and we moved in January of 1971. And Mr. Kenyon, at the end of the day, took my father by the arm, and he said, Roger, for the sake of your family, leave the lights on at night. And it wasn't until months after we had moved in that people in the neighborhood, kids on the bus, would say, you know, that house always had the lights on when the Kenyons lived there, all the time, all night long. That was how Mr. Kenyon apparently held activity at bay, or could at least see what was coming. And so he warned my father of that. And my father, of course, translated that in his pragmatic Virgo brain to, this is a big house and one bathroom on the bottom floor. So make sure you keep lights on so your kids don't tumble down the stairs at night, you know, and that makes perfect sense. But it wasn't long before we realized that we had lots of company. I was the first one to see.

0: anything. But the man that I saw looked perfectly flesh and blood human to me.
1: It's a great story. We're going to take a short break, but we'll be back with Andrea Perrin talking more about The Conjuring. We'll take calls with her next hour here on Coast to Coast AM.
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1: ABC News, I'm Sherry Preston. Warren Buffett is making it official. He has stepped down as chairman of the board at Berkshire Hathaway. A statement today says he will become chairman emeritus, while his son Howard will become the new chairman of the board, effective immediately. The war showing no sign of easing up, and gas prices showing no sign of slowing down. ABC's Elizabeth Schulze is at a gas station in Washington, D.C.
2: We are seeing staggering price hikes here as gas stations adjust to oil trading above $100 a barrel. Gas prices are now approaching the highest level that they hit in May since the start of the Iran war. The national average this morning, $4.47 a gallon. That is just 10 cents shy of that peak that we hit in May.
1: A bomb went off today at a mosque near a building housing police offices in northwest Pakistan. At least 15 were killed, more than 50 injured. A shooting at a high school in the Philippines left two students and the teenage gunman dead, at least 10 others wounded. This is ABC News.
3: New rules that require millions of Americans to work to access Medicaid are stricter than many expected. I'm Katherine Houghton, and this is your KFF Health News Minute. Some people are likely to get exemptions, but it's not enough to have a serious medical condition like cancer. Trump administration regulations say Medicaid enrollees will have to prove they're too sick to work. Consumer advocates say doing that could be hard, and many people who should qualify for an exemption could lose coverage instead. The Federal Family and Medical Leave Act protects people's jobs, but Jocelyn Fry, president of the National Partnership for Women and Families, says
4: it has its limitations, and one of them is that it's unpaid leave.
3: Two-thirds of people who qualify for FMLA leave said they can't afford to go without a paycheck. Most Americans say people should get paid for the time they take off work to care for aging family members. There's more at kffhealthnews.org.
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0: And welcome back, George Norrie with Andrea Perrin, as we talk about The Conjuring. Andrea, what's your latest book that you're working on now?
1: Well, after we released the Being Paranormal, obvious play on words, we're lucky with our last name in that.
0: Right.
1: I am re-releasing a book that I have only sold privately for the last 5 years. It's called A Wonder to Behold, and it's going off to the publisher with an extended version. It's all about my work, my research, and my experiences with extraterrestrials, and that should be out within, I would say, the next few weeks. I'm just working on a new piece that's based on something that's it's about my journey with cancer, and I think that it will help a lot of people that are facing different challenges in life. And I hope to have that in publication by Christmas. But the reason that I sold A Wonder to Behold privately for 5 years, only within the paranormal community and among researchers, was because there's a lot of really intense material in there. And some of the people in the upper echelon of what is referred to as ufology warned me to be very careful with this, because it was in its own way a form of disclosure, and they didn't want the government coming after me with any questions. Now, I just don't think anybody's going to be picking on an old lady with cancer. I really don't. I think it is perfectly safe now to release the information to the world and on a broad, wide swath of readers, especially since the release of Disclosure Day by Steven Spielberg. You and I both know there are elements of that film that are absolutely true. And no question about it. And so that's really my true love is, you know, aside from being so proud of, I mean, I should be sitting around on a couch doing absolutely nothing but healing my body. And instead, in the last few months, 3 books are going out into the world.
0: Good for you.
1: Because I can't put my life on hold. I must move forward. And that is part of my healing process, George. It is making myself present and accountable, and being not just present in the moment of my life, but being productive. And I'm also, this next weekend, I will be in Michigan at a UFO contact in Houghton Lake, Michigan. And my film crew from Idaho or Iowa, or it's an I state, I can't remember, and it's out west where they are, where their offices are, but they're flying into Detroit and then driving up to Houghton Lake to film and make a documentary of one of the most stellar, no pun intended, events that happens every year. This will be my 8th year as keynote address speaker at UFO Contact. And it's the most wonderful event. I sing to the stars. I'm sure you've probably heard that in passing at some point.
0: Yes.
1: Yes. Well, thank you, sweetheart. COVID put a kick on that years ago, but I've still got some pipes, and people, the sky, it comes to life with light, and they know that I love them, and they know that I understand that they are no threat to humanity, that we are the threat to ourselves, and they can't just intervene on our behalf, because then we don't learn anything. So they are really a very big part of our evolution as a species, as our spiritual evolution. And they are also a very big part of my remarkable healing. I was given a death sentence 2 years ago, George, and I am very much present and alive and doing, fulfilling my personal mission on this planet, and plan on going nowhere until I'm just slap tired.
0: Good.
1: And that's not now.
0: Keep fighting, Andrea.
1: Yes, sir. And I am defiant in the face of this disease. I will not accept this. You know, my doctor, my first meeting with my oncologist, she said, I'm so sorry to tell you that this is inoperable and incurable. Basically, get your affairs in order. And I was very polite to her, of course, but I said, I don't ever want to hear those words again. They are absolutely irrelevant to me. Now, let me show you how a human body can heal from a disease that we need not fear because we can defeat it. She was like, okay, I guess this is all new.
0: Well, you're gifted. And you got that special powers.
1: Yep. And then I gave her a copy of my father's memoir, and she was transfixed. I mean, she knew my background and my connections with the higher ups, as it were, right after she met me. But she didn't know until she started collecting all of my books. And now she just calls me from home on her cell phone, you know. So I'm very fortunate that, you know, a little tiny bit of celebrity bought me some extra clout with my oncologist. I'm very fortunate, George.
0: What did your father, Roger, think of the house overall?
1: Oh, he loved it. Oh, God, George, he was heartbroken when my mother said she just would not survive another year in the house. And, you know, we all believed her, of course. It was really trying on her. My mom went through so much in that house. You know, the night of the seance with Ed and Lorraine Warren, everyone present in that house saw things that were literally unbelievable. Literally unbelievable. I mean, the medium that they brought with them collapsed on the table. The priest was over quaking in the corner of the dining room. The chair that my mother was sitting in levitated at least 2 feet off of the ground. And then in a split second, she and the chair were tossed from the middle of our dining room into the center of our parlor. And when her head struck the floor, everyone in that house thought they had just seen her die. That is childhood trauma.
0: Unbelievable. What do you think went on in the house to create those episodes? Did somebody die there years ago?
1: Well, considering 8 generations of one extended family lived and died in that house over the course of its history, I would say yes, absolutely. I mean, the place was crowded. My uncle Eugene, who served Pope John the 23rd at the Vatican, had an exorcist dispatched from the Vatican to our home. And the priest, I mean, a holy man, George, I don't know if you've ever met anybody that glows like an internal light switch has been turned on. But this priest came to our home and he walked the entire house and he took my mother's hands in his before he departed. And he said, I am so sorry, Mrs. Perrin, this house cannot be cleansed.
0: Oh my
1: There's
0: God.
1: Just too many of them.
0: They're everywhere.
1: Yeah, and she just sobbed. She went in the bathroom and just sobbed because he was her only hope. I mean, he was the last hope. And Ed and Lorraine, to their credit, I think did everything that they knew to do to help our family. But even Lorraine Warren came up and wrapped herself up in my arms at the opening of the film in Hollywood. And she leaned into me and she said, Andrea, we were in over our heads the minute we crossed the threshold. We didn't know it. We didn't know. She was honest with me about how their presence in the house in some ways made matters worse. It really stirred up. You know, she was very gifted psychic and she walked into that house the first time and put her hand on the corner of the old black stove in the kitchen and covered her eyes with her other hand and said, I sense a malignant presence in this house. Her name is Bathsheba. And that is how Bathsheba became the villain of The Conjuring, was because of her sense of that presence. But Bathsheba never lived in that house. She lived in an adjacent property about a mile and a half away at the Sherman Farm. And, but, you know, there were only a few homesteads back there. Everybody knew everybody and spent time. In fact, Bathsheba's husband died on the Arnold property, on, you know, the original Richardson Arnold homestead that we live, now known as the Conjuring House.
0: How many people came by the house as spectators?
1: Well, that depends on whom you're asking. And I mean, Mr. and Mrs. Warren had an agreement with my mother that they not disclose their investigation of the house. She was very wary about all of it, and my father just didn't want any part of it. It took Ed talking him down off the precipice to, you know, get him to even agree to the seance. And I don't know exactly how to answer that, other than after their experiences at the farm, Ed and Lorraine lectured around the country about their experiences there. And people found their way. Rhode Island is very little. The county I live in Georgia is bigger than the state I'm from.
0: Right.
1: You know, so.
0: But this story put Ed and Lorraine on the map, didn't it?
1: Oh, I would say that they were already well known, but yes, it was, as Ed put it, as he was preparing to pass away, he asked Lorraine to please make sure that she got the Perrin family story told. And he described his experience with us as the most intense, most compelling, most disturbing, and most significant of all of the investigations that they conducted during their 40-plus year career as paranormal investigators.
0: What got Hollywood to do the movie?
1: Well, the Warrens, really. I mean, it was when I had just begun writing the book, the owner of the house at the time called me, and I had told her that I was going to put our story in print. And she got a call from Hollywood and said, you don't want to talk to me, you want to talk to Andrea Perrin. And so she called, she got my permission to give them my phone number. And it was a conversation with a producer at the very beginning of the notion of putting together a screenplay and making a movie of our story. And over time, as it evolved and the books evolved, and I shared all the information with the producers because I wanted the film to be as accurate as possible.
0: Of course.
1: But they wouldn't use the vast majority of the stories in the books because they said that it was just too intense. You know, why am I always too intense for people, George? You know, like, you know, really? Cause I feel perfectly normal. And perfectly paranormal. But they, the upper echelon of all of Hollywood was like, no, no, no, no, no, no. This is not the story that we can tell. Make up a third story, cherry pick Andrea's books and the Warren files and make up a third story. And that will be The Conjuring so that people don't run out halfway through the movie and we waste $50 million making a film that nobody stays to watch to the end.
0: Good point.
1: But, you know, George, we've talked about this. You and I have talked about this in the past. And this film leaves people.

0: people with three overarching impressions. First off, good conquers evil. Second, love conquers fear. Third, the Perrin family experienced an extreme haunting that they all survived. All of that is true. And those, I believe, are the main impressions that people get when they meet our family on film. I thought the film was extremely well made. It was extremely well cast, and that James Wan was very, very respectful and responsible, especially with the five girls, the
1: Right.
0: children. None of us
1: He
0: are.
1: was the director, of course.
0: Yes, sir. He was. And he was so kind.
1: Would you go back in the house and stay overnight?
0: Oh God, yes, of course I would. Absolutely. I hope I have that opportunity again. I have been there a multitude of times. I just want Jason to have the house, and his family, because I've known them for decades. I've known his children since they were babies. I just love them, and I know that they would be very responsible in terms of maintaining our family's legacy in the same way that, Dad's memoir is a legacy piece and a memoir for the ages. Protecting that house is penultimate
1: Is
0: in my mind.
1: it vacant right now?
0: Yes.
1: Nobody's living
0: Yes.
1: there.
0: No, although Jason does have access and has been maintaining the property and has been making reparations, there's a legal battle going on about some guy that's got the bought the note on the house and now won't tell Jason how much he has to pay to close the deal. He wants to apparently own it himself, and
1: Well, yeah,
0: so there.
1: what is the market price?
0: I don't know, but I do know that it's last sold for $1.25 million on 10 acres of land.
1: That's not bad with the 10 acres.
0: No, and it's way more than its market value. I mean, it's like, buying a bag of sugar that's been sitting around for 250 years, 300. It's going to be 300 years old in
1: I mean,
0: 2036.
1: has the house been updated?
0: Yes. It has over the years. It certainly has. The previous owners, Corey and Jen Heinzen, put on a new roof, did a lot of work in the cellar, made sure that the foundation was rock solid, literally and figuratively. It's just walls of granite. I mean, they built things to last 300 years ago, and
1: Andrea,
0: they bought.
1: let's take a break and come back and take phone calls with you in just a moment as we talk about the Conjuring House out there in Rhode Island. Folks, if you are in Rhode Island and you know of the house, check in with us as well.
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0: This whole thing's got me thinking about how privileged I've been.
1: America's a wonderful country.
0: If I were a black man, I'd be furious.
2: One by one.
1: We're getting frustrated.
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8: 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I'm Jackie Fortier, and this is your KFF Health News Minute.

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6: From ABC News, I'm Sherry Preston. The rising cost of fuel on a lot of Americans' minds. This truck driver in California paying almost double what he did last year to fill up his semi because diesel now costs $6.40 a gallon on average.
7: You know, you're working just for fuel. 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
6: ABC's Elizabeth Schulze is at a gas station in Washington, D.C.
9: We spoke with one manager of a trucking company in South Dakota overnight. He told us that the cost to fill up his small fleet of trucks has gone from $3,000 a week before the Iran war now to almost $7,000 now. And we are seeing these costs go across the economy. Most goods, a majority of goods in the U.S. travel through trucking. And that is why we could see these prices translate into higher costs for food, clothes, and packages.
6: And don't forget heating your home this winter either.
10: Home heating oil is similar to diesel, so its prices are rising just as fast. In Maine, prices are now 74% higher than a year ago. Filling a home oil tank now costs nearly $675 more.
6: ABC's Sophie Flay. Protests are expected at the Kennedy Center today. President Trump threatening to tear it down unless his name is added to it. Warren Buffett making it official, stepping down as the chairman of Berkshire Hathaway, effective immediately. His son will take over. Another incident involving artificial intelligence. This time, one company is said to have used its AI to break into another AI company's programs.
11: Researchers have reportedly used Anthropic's Claude software to hack rival company OpenAI. The researchers told the Wall Street Journal they gained access to an employee's ChatGPT account and read files containing company secrets. OpenAI claims it's now resolved the related security issues and thanked the researchers for contacting them.
6: ABC's Hannah Batah. Scientists heralding the remarkable discovery of a new kind of cat found in Bolivia's cloud forest. It's a 3-pound tiny feline with a spotted pelt similar to a leopard. This is ABC News.
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6: There was a vigil last night for those killed in the bus SUV crash and the subsequent news chopper crash that followed it in Los Angeles this week. Chris Christie's a chopper reporter for rival WABC.
13: I think the gravity of what happened is just sinking in. You know, it's these things unfortunately happen. But when it happens this close to home, it's different.
6: Killed in the chopper, the pilot George Marcinow and reporter Elenia Moreno. A strong supporter of President Trump,

0: in a district that's three-quarters Hispanic.
1: DHS responding by saying that the men and women of ICE are enforcing laws passed by Congress. More excerpts are out from the book next week. That's coming out next week by Princess Diana's brother, Charles. The latest says Diana was dreadfully hurt by the removal of her HRH Royal Highness title after she divorced then Prince Charles. The Queen is said to have offered to restore it after she died, but her brother refused. Sherry Preston, ABC News.
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1: Avoiding the wrecking ball. Good morning, I'm Gordon Deal, along with Nicole Murray on this Friday, September 18th. Glad you could be with us. Here's what we have for you this hour.
2: A judge says the Kennedy Center cannot be demolished without plans being submitted 30 days in advance.
1: A 36-year-old woman is charged with second-degree murder for slamming her car into a Los Angeles bus, killing two people.
2: A fighter jet crashed in northern Michigan after the pilot safely ejected. Here a possible reason the F-16 went down.
1: And the college athletes buying million-dollar homes near campus with their NIL money.
3: Others, you know, see this as really a sign of permanence, which is an interesting counter trend to what we've seen from all the transferring. You know, another thing that a couple of guys mentioned is they plan to hold on to these homes even if they do leave, like for instance for the NFL, to use as investment properties and rent them out.
1: Rachel Bachman at the Wall Street Journal on players like quarterback Trinidad Chambliss at Ole Miss and his $1.9 million townhouse. A federal judge has ordered the Trump administration to provide at least 30 days' notice before taking any steps to demolish the Kennedy Center. The judge issued the order yesterday after lawyers for Ohio Congresswoman Joyce Beatty submitted new evidence citing Trump's comments referring to demolishing the Performing Arts Center. Her legal team submitted a photo that depicted the president on Air Force One looking at a poster that appeared to be titled Kennedy Center Demolished. Beatty, a Kennedy Center trustee, is suing to keep the venue open and Trump's name off its facade. North Carolina Senator Tom Tillis.
4: This is not what people who grew up like I did want to focus on. We want solutions, and I've got a lot of candidates who want to get that message through, and these are distractions that only benefit the Democrats.
1: Trump argues that his administration deserves recognition at the troubled institution if it's going to financially support the Kennedy Center. Its main building closed on Tuesday after the Kennedy Center board moved to shutter it for 2 years of renovations. Authorities in Los Angeles have announced that the woman accused of ramming into a Los Angeles City bus earlier this week has been charged with second-degree murder in the deadly crash. 36-year-old Bailey Rios was arrested Wednesday in connection with the crash in Chatsworth, which killed two passengers. While it was covering the tragedy, a news helicopter crashed nearby, killing the reporter and the pilot on board and a pedestrian on the ground. Rios has also been charged with driving under the influence and reckless driving. L.A. County District Attorney Nathan Hochman says Rios drove her Ford Expedition the wrong way down a busy street, ran a red

0: light and hit a car before slamming into the bus.
1: She entered into opposing traffic because she was approaching a red light where cars were stopped, and she didn't stop. At full force, she plunged into that Metro bus, killing two individuals.
0: Investigators say they found drugs in Rios's car following the wreck, and prosecutors suspect she was driving under the influence. The pilot of an F-16 fighter jet has safely ejected before the aircraft crashed in northern Michigan. The Texas Military Department says it happened yesterday in Grand Traverse County when the jet, quote, experienced an incident during a routine training mission. It was from the 149th Fighter Wing of the Texas Air National Guard. State police in Michigan said the pilot is stable and was transferred to a local hospital. The military says the training mission originated out of the Air National Guard's Combat Readiness Training Center in Alpena, Michigan. Grand Traverse County Sheriff Michael Shea.
2: There was a report of a plane crash. Units arrived, did confirm there was one occupant. He was transported to Munson Medical Center, where he was conscious and speaking with law enforcement.
0: The supervisor of Blair Township said there were no reports of civilian injuries in the incident, which occurred in a residential area. If the cause was a bird strike, as the military pilot suggested to air traffic control, CNN says it would not be unusual. If you've missed anything from today's show, there's an easy way to catch up. Just tell Alexa, Siri, or Google to play This Morning with Gordon Deal. 11 minutes after the hour, on This Morning, America's First News. 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

0: 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Start your day with America's First News, This Morning with Gordon Deal.
1: Thanks for joining us. As Iran and its allies tighten their grip on shipping lanes in the Persian Gulf, Saudi Arabia scrambled this week to reroute millions of barrels of oil after being forced to close a critical pipeline damaged in an attack. Meanwhile, Brent crude futures are lower this morning by about 2% to around $103 a barrel. CNBC says there are signs that additional Saudi crude could reach global markets and help ease supply concerns. It's a story by Lisa Friedman, energy correspondent for the New York Times in London. Lisa, explain the relevance of the pipeline.
2: This pipeline runs, you know, across Saudi Arabia to key ports on the Red Sea. And so when the Iran war started and Iran essentially shut down the Strait of Hormuz, this pipeline became incredibly important. The chairman of Saudi Aramco called it a lifeline for bypassing the Strait of Hormuz, bringing oil across the country into ports in the Red Sea from which it could then travel to Asia and other markets. Last week, the pipeline was struck by an Iran-backed militia, and it has been temporarily closed as the country tries to quickly repair it.
1: Did the Saudis build this, like, you know, March 1, the day after the U.S. began this conflict with Iran, or what's the history?
2: No, they didn't build it because of the conflict with Iran this time, but they did build it because there was a conflict in the 80s where the Strait of Hormuz was threatened, where the Iranian regime threatened to blockade the Strait of Hormuz. And at that time, the Kingdom of Saudi Arabia decided that for its energy security, it needed a way to bypass the strait if necessary. Now we've got a situation where Saudi Arabia is having to find workarounds for its workarounds. And I say that because, you know, it bypassed the Strait of Hormuz by using the East-West pipeline to send oil to the Red Sea. Then the Houthis, an Iran-backed militia group, began attacking Saudi Arabia, and it began attacking Saudi vessels in the Red Sea. And so then they were sent searching for a new bypass and tried to send oil through the Suez Canal into the Mediterranean. With the attack on the pipeline, though, that's a really critical thing for Saudi Arabia because it means that it needs to rely essentially on a trucking system to get its oil to any port.
1: We're with Lisa Friedman, energy correspondent at the New York Times in London. Her story is called Saudi Pipeline Attack Risks Disastrous Loss of Oil as Fighting Escalates. So kind of bring this home here selfishly. What does this mean for, say, the price of oil and or the price at the pump for Americans?
2: Yeah, I mean, that is why this is so important. Saudi Arabia has long been the world's largest oil exporter, and if it is constrained, it has a ripple effect in global markets. Analysts are, you know, have pretty dire concerns. It takes a long time for this pipeline to be repaired. Analysts are very worried that oil prices could skyrocket, and that millions of barrels of oil could be offline. That means higher prices for everyone in every country.
1: Oh, goodness. Including gas. So we may not have seen the last of gas prices spiking.
2: That's right. I will say that, you know, Energy Secretary Chris Wright the other day said he believes that the pipeline will be repaired in a matter of days. I have talked to many analysts who have noted that Saudi Arabia and Aramco, the national oil company, has a very strong reputation for rapidly making repairs. You know, if you remember, there was an attack in April when a pumping station was attacked shortly after the war, and full capacity was restored, I think, within a week then. So, you know, there is a lot of optimism that this will be repaired quickly, but if not, the situation could mean escalating prices.
1: Thanks, Lisa. Lisa Friedman, energy correspondent for the New York Times in London. This portion of the program is brought to you by Incogni. Authorities say a Kentucky officer ran the same two license plates 2,000 times. They belonged to the mother of his child. She had an order of protection against him. He didn't hack anything. He typed in a plate, one of 120,000 cameras. The Washington Post found at least 50 more. Most were watching women. Audit logs show a police chief ran 600 searches on two plates, his ex's and her teenage daughter's. Here's what nobody says. A plate tells you what she drives. It doesn't tell you where she sleeps. 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Home address, phone, relatives, everywhere she's lived. $2. 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It sends removal requests to more than 420 data broker and people search sites, then follows up so you don't get relisted. 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They can't harm you if they can't find you. 20 minutes after the hour on this morning, here's Nicole Murray.
3: And now, the three big things you need to know. Number one.
4: A federal judge has ordered President Trump's administration to provide at least 30 days' notice before taking any steps to demolish the Kennedy Center. House Minority Leader Hakeem Jeffries.
5: Whether it's legislatively or whether it's legally in the courts, we're going to stop the president from another vanity project and waste of taxpayer resources.
4: This news comes after Trump was photographed viewing a photo while aboard Air Force One that read, quote, Kennedy Center demolished.
3: Number two.
4: The driver of an SUV that slammed into a Los Angeles bus earlier this week, killing two people and injuring five others, has been charged with second-degree murder. L.A. County District Attorney Nathan Hochman.
6: And we will hold Ms. Rios fully accountable for her actions and eventually seek the maximum punishment in court, which is life in prison.
4: Officials say the driver, Bailey Lynn Rios, was, quote, impaired by drugs at the time of the accident.
3: Number three.
4: Bail has been set for the federal immigration officer charged with shooting a Venezuelan man during the immigration crackdown in Minneapolis earlier this year. Hennepin County Attorney Mary Moriarty describing Christian Castro's actions.
7: They were tagged by the federal government as gang members without any proof whatsoever, and they were threatened with deportation. Fortunately, a video captured the incident, and it was clear that Castro's claims were false.
4: The judge set bail at $400,000 or $200,000 if Castro agreed to a series of conditions. Prosecutors say an Oregon man charged with killing five women has been indicted in the death of a sixth. 41-year-old Jesse Lee Calhoun has been charged with first-degree manslaughter in the death of 32-year-old Elizabeth Gibson. UN human rights experts say there are, quote, reasonable grounds to believe that the U.S. committed war crimes with two strikes in Iran that killed at least 178 civilians. A State Department official said the U.S. does not give credibility to the report's findings. Josh Allen quickly put his stamp on the Buffalo Bills' new stadium.
8: Penalty on Dawkins. Allen fires, and that is held on. Touchdown, Kincaid. Another one.
4: Al Michaels with the call on Prime Video as Josh Allen scores his fourth touchdown of the first half, making the score 28-7 against the Detroit Lions in Thursday Night Football. The final score, Bills 41, Lions 31.
1: All right, thank you, Nicole. 23 minutes now after the hour.
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0: Thanks for being with us. The Fed just made its first interest rate hike in 3 years, and the finances of many Americans are far from where they were the last time rates went up. That means they'll have to come up with a different game plan to make the best of increasing rates this time. Here's Andrew Keschner at MarketWatch. Andy, help us out.
1: The top thing to consider is look at your debt situation. Let me rewind 1 second here. So the Fed raised its rate for the first time in 3 years, and it's been slightly even longer since it started that hiking cycle. Where we Americans are right now versus then, it's two different stories. Right now, we're deeper in credit card debt. We pay a lot more interest as a share of our disposable income. And now, you know, here we are again with an interest rate that's going to make borrowing costs higher, especially for your credit card debt, for that floating rate, high cost debt. So the game plan this time around is this really sharp focus on debt reduction, doing that first. I mean, it's always important. But especially when you're paying more of your dollar is going to interest, the move to make is to reduce the amount of debt that interest is accruing on. You know, so it's really focusing on debt reduction, especially with that credit card.
0: All right. So, do we also say revisit cash as an investment?
1: Yeah. No, that's the other part. It's like a 1-2 punch. So, you know, the reason I led with credit cards is your credit card is charging you plus 20% for the privilege of carrying your balance month to month. Your bank is paying you tops 4%. Maybe a little bit over 4%. So, you know, I mean, look, it's nice to get, you know, 4% back, but it's even nicer to avoid, to the extent you can, 20% charges. So, but going to cash, yeah, it's time to dust off that, you know, that rate chasing playbook a little bit and look around, because banks know that some of us get a little lazy. You know, we put our money in somewhere and then we say, okay, I'm good, you know, and you move on to other things because life happens. And banks, no pun intended, they bank on that. They may not raise their rate as much. Not, except there might be some banks who are like, you know what, we need new business, we need new deposits, so we're going to raise our rates. So it's a good time to look around. And just see where you can make your money work harder, because these days we need our money to work as hard as it can.
0: Yeah. We're speaking with Andy Keschner, personal finance reporter at MarketWatch. The story is called The Smartest Money Moves to Make Now That Interest Rates Are Going Up. Finish up, if you would. Do experts, generally speaking here, revisiting credit cards, like the idea of a balance transfer?
1: Yeah, so that's, yeah, I'm glad you brought that up. The whole thing with the balance transfer is you move your money from one credit card to another. You transfer the balance. There often are these transfer fees that could be like 3 or 5%, but then you get this promo window of 0% APR, and it could be a year plus, you know, sometimes it's shorter. It can depend card to card, borrower to borrower. It's a good way to handle, to avoid interest payments if you can address those underlying, you know, that underlying debt.
0: Thanks, Andy. Andrew Keschner, personal finance reporter at MarketWatch. 30 minutes after the hour on This Morning, America's First News.

0: 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A coverage disruption could be fatal. I'm Jackie Fortier, and this is your KFF Health News Minute. Darian Blackman switched to a new health insurer. Then came 6 weeks of confusion. Which plan would cover medication he needed after a heart transplant? Here's his wife, Sonia Smith.
1: He received some of his medications, but not all of them.
0: Blackman later collapsed and died. This couple's situation was extreme, but many Americans struggle to continue treatment as they switch to cheaper health plans. More states want to shame employers that use your tax dollars to cover health costs for their low-income workers. Some California lawmakers want to publicly identify large companies with employees enrolled in Medicaid. New Jersey will start fining businesses that have at least 50 employees on the government health insurance program. There's more at kffhealthnews.org.
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1: Thanks for spending time with us. Welcome into Friday, September 18th. Gordon Deal with Nicole Murray. Some of our top stories and headlines. A judge says the Kennedy Center can't be demolished without 30 days' notice. An L.A. woman charged with second-degree murder and driving under the influence after her car struck a city bus. An F-16 fighter jet crashed in northern Michigan after the pilot safely ejected. Florida Republican Congresswoman Maria Elvira Salazar is using a re-election campaign ad that criticizes Trump's immigration crackdown. Bargains abound today for National Cheeseburger Day, and what the Patriots quarterback did for teachers in Rhode Island. That story in about 20 minutes. College football players are using their name, image, likeness earnings to purchase properties in college towns. Trinidad Chambliss, quarterback at Ole Miss, will earn $6 million this season. He's got a nice new pad near campus. Here's Rachel Bachman, senior sports reporter at the Wall Street Journal. Rachel, what's happening?
2: Yes, well, of course, a lot of this money is concentrated among college football players, which is a focus for our story. And what's happening is their pay has surged to the point where some stars are being able to actually buy and live in homes near campus.
1: Jeez. So one of the guys you focused on was Trinidad Chambliss, the quarterback at Ole Miss, who I think you said is earning like $6 million this year. What has he done?
2: Yes, he's bought a home actually on the Square, which is the kind of the historic center of Oxford, Mississippi. He bought a $1.9 million townhouse, and he said he looks forward, he lives there now, of course, but he looks forward to living there after he hopefully has an NFL career, because it's within walking distance of the Grove, which of course, as Ole Miss fans know, is the tailgating hub. He's, you know, Trinidad's not able to spend much time there now because he's busy on game days.
1: Not to be outdone, Darian Mensa, the quarterback at the University of Miami, also has thrown around a little money for a pad.
2: Yes, indeed. And he is very highly paid as well, by all reports. He bought a six-bedroom house in the Miami suburb of East Kendall, Florida, for $2.35 million. And this is, of course, after he transferred from Duke.
1: Boy, and the whole family's there now?
2: Yes, I know that at least his sister lives with him, and this is actually quite common among these athletes who are buying homes. They often use them to either put up family members who are visiting, visiting on game day, or they actually live with their family members.
1: Jeez. All right. So it was interesting because you referenced Mensa here had transferred from Duke. When these guys are buying homes now, does it mean, say, they're less likely to transfer?
2: You know, that's a great question. I think, you know, Mensa's nearing the end of his career, so that's a different question. Same with Trinidad. But others, you know, see this as really a sign of permanence, which is an interesting counter trend to what we've seen from all the transferring. You know, another thing that a couple of guys mentioned is they plan to hold on to these homes, even if they do leave, like, for instance, for the NFL, to use as investment properties and rent them out.
1: We're speaking with Rachel Bachman, senior sports reporter at the Wall Street Journal. The story is called College Athletes Used to Live in Dorms. Now they're buying million-dollar homes. The University of Arizona quarterback Noah Fifita, explain his story.
2: Yes, he bought a home also in Tucson, where he plays, of course, for $950,000. He's about 3 miles from campus. And he even fixed up the backyard with a putting green. The home already had a pool, so a putting green and I believe a pickleball court. And he uses it to host teammates as kind of like a social hub.
1: Boy, can you back up a second and just explain like how these guys have begun to acquire this type of money for folks who don't pay that close attention to college sports?
2: Yes, well, a lot of people, you know that for a very long time, there were rules at the NCAA level against athletes making anything above their scholarship, right? That was verboten. About 5 years ago, the NCAA relaxed those rules and let players start to sign endorsement deals so they could, you know, pitch for Nike or Gatorade or something like that. And last year, the NCAA actually allowed athletes through a lawsuit settlement to start receiving money directly from their schools, a certain percentage of the revenues that the schools generated. So they're now getting paid from multiple sources, and this has significantly increased how much they get from essentially zero 5 years ago to really a

0: pretty open market based on the demand for talented players at the college level.
1: Does this cause any sense as to whether or not this type of thing causes friction among athletes who don't get as much money?
0: You know, that's a great question. We've heard that in the abstract. I think that's probably kept largely within a team. I know that some people, you know, that things are changing so quickly. We talked to one private wealth management advisor who said, you know, he generally advises athletes to only buy a home after they go pro, just so they have some, you know, sort of longer term stability. But he also said if you make enough in NIL, maybe it doesn't matter. You can afford it.
1: Thanks, Rachel. Rachel Bachman, senior sports reporter at the Wall Street Journal. Hey, the end of the week means a new video for you to check out on our social media feeds. Posting today, we admit it. You caught us, Nicole, Mike, and I. Guilty as charged. Find out what we're guilty of on Instagram, TikTok, Facebook, and X. Just do a search for This Morning with Gordon Deal. 20 minutes now in front of the hour. Coming up next, why college football fans need a loan to get a hotel for LSU versus Ole Miss tomorrow.
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0: Hey, thanks for joining us. It is time now for the mic drop with this morning's Mike Gavin.
1: Good morning. Well, we just heard about the swanky houses newly rich college athletes are buying. Good thing, because you might need to go stay with one of them if you want to see LSU play Ole Miss this weekend. Hotel prices in and around Oxford, Mississippi to stay tonight and Saturday were through the roof. And we're not talking about the Ritz-Carlton here. The La Quinta Inn, a mile from the Ole Miss campus, was priced at $1,735 a night.
0: Is that a night for 4 weeks, would you say, for the $1,700?
1: Yeah, and that was, yeah, and if you want to stay two nights, you're talking like $3,500. Yeah. The Graduate by Hilton Hotel, also about a mile from campus, was up to nearly $4,000 a night. Yes. A quick check this morning shows the prices close to the action, still elevated, though if you're willing to drive about 30 miles or so, you can get a room for a much more reasonable price.
0: You've got to be kidding me. Ole Miss, LSU.
1: Yeah.
0: Oxford, Mississippi.
1: Yes. At the La Quinta Inn, Gordon. The luxurious La Quinta Inn.
0: La Quinta Inn for $1,700 a night.
1: Yeah.
0: Wow.
1: Yeah. There may or may not be a pool at the La Quinta Inn in Oxford,
0: Holy
1: Mississippi.
0: Holy cow. I'm going to blame Trinidad Chambliss.
1: Yeah.
0: The Ole Miss quarterback.
1: Yeah.
0: He buys the $1.9 million townhouse, and now prices for everything are just going up.
1: I know.
0: He's single-handedly driving the real estate market in Oxford, Mississippi. The
1: rising tide lifts all boats situation going on here. And the Buffalo Bills unveiled their new stadium last night. Now, we know that new pro sports facilities come with all kinds of amenities these days. One thing you don't expect to see, a wall in front of your face while you're trying to watch the game. Even before the new Highmark Stadium was open to the public, some observers noticed several obstructed seats, including some with walls blocking the view of the field. And after word of this became public, the Bills sprang into action to fix the problem. Photos from the stadium last night show straps attached to the obstructed view seats so that nobody could sit in them. Social media commenters had thoughts mostly along the lines of, how did these bad seats get built in the first place? Some said the seats should be sold on the cheap or given away to folks who might not be able to afford to attend an NFL game.
0: Yeah.
1: That's a decent solution.
0: Yeah, sounds reasonable.
1: You know, I think the straps, though, look, just don't sit them. We don't want the social media bad publicity. Like, we don't want you taking a picture from your seat and posting it online. So you just can't sit here, okay? And then we'll figure it out later.
0: How did this ever get approved?
1: It's amazing. I mean, the amount of technology that goes into building these facilities, right? And the amount of sort of computer design, computer imaging that goes in, and the designs that go into them. I mean, you know, this is not done by, like, you know, on the back of a napkin with a you know, pencil.
0: Are you sure?
1: As far as I know. And I don't know how that happens.
0: I guess it's possible that I don't know the stadium specifically, there's enough of an overhang, perhaps protecting fans from rain, for example, that you need these pillars stationed in that spot where it might block seats.
1: Yeah.
0: If so, I think it's a reasonable trade-off, you know, so you're sheltered from the elements. However,
1: I mean, the wall is not the problem. It's putting a seat next to the wall and expecting a fan to pay for that seat, right?
0: Yes.
1: You just might not need to have a few less seats. It's already the smallest stadium in the NFL now. It only has about 60,000 seats.
0: Okay.
1: So I guess they figure they need to squeeze in every last seat they can.
0: Wow. Those seats should have, like, free beer and hot dogs delivered.
1: Yes.
0: And wings, for
1: something.
0: That matter, since
1: there should be perks for sitting there.
0: Jeez. Thanks, Mike. 13 minutes now in front of the hour.
2: 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I've been surfing here since I was a kid. Now, seeing my grandson out on the water, it means everything to me. Watching him and taking in the blue waves, the sea breeze, the blurry horizon.
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1: 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Number three, understand what you can realistically afford. Factor in costs outside the mortgage, like property taxes, insurance, and closing costs. Number four, consider loan programs. Many buyers qualify for them, like FHA, VA, and USDA loans that offer more favorable terms, such as low or no down payment options and lower interest rates. And number five, don't assume you can refinance later. There's no guarantee interest rates will go down. 8 minutes now in front of the hour on This Morning. Once again, here's Nicole Murray.
0: And now, the three big things you need to know. Number one.
2: A federal judge has directed the Trump administration to provide 30 days' notice of any changes in the Kennedy Center's renovation plans, including the building's demolition. North Carolina Senator Tom Tillis says the saga will not help Republicans in the midterms.
3: Yeah, we got to get past this sort of stuff. These are distractions we don't need. We've got an election 48 days from now, I think. We should be focusing on that.
2: The ruling comes after Trump was photographed while aboard Air Force One reviewing a document that appeared to include the words, quote, Kennedy Center demolished.
0: Number two.
2: An F-16 pilot safely ejected before the fighter jet crashed in rural Michigan, triggering temporary evacuations for nearby residents after police said hazardous materials spilled from the wreckage. Grand Traverse County Sheriff Michael Shea.
4: At approximately 1:52 p.m., emergency units responded to a military plane crash at the intersection of 633 and Jeffrey Road, Green Lake Township.
2: The pilot told air traffic control that he believed his aircraft hit a bird.
0: Number three.
2: Health and Human Services Secretary Robert F. Kennedy Jr. gave a keynote address at an anti-vaccine conference yesterday where he told attendees that they have a friend in the White House.
5: We have no idea what the risk profile is for these products. And, you know, that means we can't really make the kind of risk-benefit analysis that my agency is supposed to do.
2: It was Kennedy's first time appearing at the Children's Health Defense Conference since he became secretary. Coast Guard and FBI personnel boarded two commercial vessels bound for the United States in the Gulf of Mexico last month after indications that hackers had broken into their computer networks. Neither agency provided further details. Gasoline and diesel prices have continued to surge, with energy experts warning that those costs are likely to climb amid geopolitical conflicts overseas. AAA data says the national average sits at $4.46 per gallon. For diesel fuel, it sits at $6.31 per gallon. The Daily Mail reports that two guys in Alberta, Canada are going viral after riding through a car wash in the bed of a pickup truck. Car wash operators have since warned people not to try the same stunt due to

0: safety risks.
1: Wow.
0: But the footage that's going viral, though, it was released by the car wash. They didn't even record themselves doing this. So what was it for?
1: Oh.
0: Yeah. Like what?
1: Maybe they just assumed.
0: I guess.
1: The car wash would release it because they were going to be in trouble for whatever violation that is.
0: I guess so. I don't know.
1: You get fines for stupidity?
0: Only you males would do stuff like this.
1: 100% true. 6 minutes in front of the hour.
2: Shit, here it comes.
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8: 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That's my humble opinion, but maybe some of you disagree.
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Thanks for being with us. Teachers at an elementary school in Providence, Rhode Island, got the surprise of a lifetime from New England Patriots quarterback Drake May. He and his wife recently paid $15,000 for the Amazon classroom wish list of every single teacher and support specialist at the Alfred Lima School. Principal Tanya Costa told TV station WPRI that she broke the news to them under the guise of an emergency meeting. Costa said the Alfred Lima School receives federal assistance because a high percentage of its students come from low-income families. She estimated that about 98% of students at Alfred Lima receive free or reduced lunch, and more than 400 are multilingual. That'll do it for this hour. For Nicole Murray and Mike Gavin, I'm Gordon Deal. 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
5: From ABC News, I'm Sherry Preston. As the war with Iran and damage to refineries in the Middle East and Russia continue, Americans are feeling the price. Diesel fuel is now up to $6.44 a gallon on average, and diesel is closely tied to the oil many of us use to heat our homes. ABC's Elizabeth Schulze.
6: We are expected to see the cost of home heating oil, if that heats a lot of homes in the Northeast, those prices, those bills, expected to go up more than 30% this winter.
5: As for the price of gasoline, it's now up to just under $4.50 a gallon. Cost to fill up a typical Chevy SUV now averages $125 compared to $82 at the end of February when the war began. Another move in the fight over the Kennedy Center, a judge saying any major renovations, including its possible demolition, need advance warning. Here's ABC Chief White House Correspondent Mary Bruce.
7: Trump told our Karen Travers that if his name doesn't go up on the building, he will tear the whole thing down.
8: I think that the Trump administration should certainly have recognition, because frankly, if we don't do that, it's going to close. It'll end up being ripped down.
7: This morning, a federal judge now warning the administration they must give him 30 days notice of any major renovation to the Kennedy Center.
5: A strong supporter of President Trump is out with a new ad criticizing the administration's immigration policies. Florida Congresswoman Maria Elvira Salazar, a Republican, says in the commercial that half of the 50,000 people detained as of July had no criminal records.
9: The same Hispanics who helped you get to the White House in 2024 feel betrayed today. I'm not talking about giving them amnesty. I'm talking about giving them a dignified life.
5: The Department of Homeland Security says ICE has been carrying out what Congress approved. He resigned as CEO of Berkshire Hathaway early this year. Today, Warren Buffett stepping down as chairman of the $1 trillion company. 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
5: Rock on, Jeffrey the Giraffe, an American classic company, one that was on the brink of folding a few years ago, now wants to expand.
12: Toys R Us says they're planning a major expansion, adding 120 new stores nationwide. The retailer currently has 40 standalone stores and Toys R Us shops inside Macy's stores across the country. It's quite the comeback for the chain, which filed for bankruptcy and closed most of its stores in America nearly a decade ago.
5: That's ABC's Sam Champion. Anthropic says its model Claude is helping to build the next version of itself without a lot of close human direction. Anthropic also admitting one of its models hacked into rival OpenAI's chatbot. All that is some in the industry, including the head of Anthropic, call for a slowdown in the technology's development. Another excerpt from the upcoming book by Princess Diana's brother Charles Spencer is out. ABC's Lama Hassan is at Buckingham Palace.
13: In the latest excerpts published in the Daily Mail, Spencer writes that King Charles, then Prince Charles, was giddily elated like a lottery winner when they spoke immediately after Diana's death. Looking back now, I suspect the prince's first reaction must have been to think more of how this even might free him to marry the woman he loved, rather than appreciating the loss of one he did not.
5: Charles Spencer also writes that Diana was incredibly hurt when the Queen removed her HRH, Royal Highness title, after she divorced then Prince Charles. Sherry Preston, ABC News.

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1: Wrestling for control. Good morning, I'm Gordon Deal, along with Nicole Murray, on this Friday, September 18th. Glad you could be with us. Here's what we have for you this hour.
2: A federal judge says the Trump administration must give at least 30 days notice before moving to demolish the Kennedy Center.
1: An F-16 fighter jet crashed in northern Michigan after the pilot safely ejected.
2: A new Trump nominee could push to replace employer-sponsored health insurance.
1: And political battles over school snacks.
3: He was stealing cookies from his friend's lunchbox. And, you know, it kept happening over and over. So at some point, she had to reach out to the mom and say, hey, look, like, can we talk about, you know, what to do about this? Obviously, he can't be taking snacks from his friend's lunchboxes. And the mom said, well, why don't you just put a ban on sugar? And then he won't be tempted.
1: Sabrina Siddiqui at the Wall Street Journal on how nothing blows up a parent group like a fight over school treats like Oreos and cupcakes. A federal judge has ordered the Trump administration to provide at least 30 days notice before taking any steps to demolish the Kennedy Center. The judge issued the order after lawyers for Ohio Congresswoman Joyce Beatty submitted new evidence yesterday citing Trump's comments referring to demolishing the Kennedy Center. Her legal team also submitted a photo that depicted the president on Air Force One looking at a poster that appeared to be titled Kennedy Center Demolished. Beatty, a Kennedy Center trustee, is suing to keep the venue open and Trump's name off its facade. House Minority Leader Hakeem Jeffries.
4: Whether it's legislatively or whether it's legally in the courts, we're going to stop the president from another vanity project and waste of taxpayer resources.
1: Trump argues that his administration deserves recognition at the troubled institution if it's going to financially support the Kennedy Center. Its main building closed on Tuesday after the board moved to shutter it for 2 years of renovations. Authorities in Los Angeles have announced that the woman accused of ramming into a city bus earlier this week has been charged with second-degree murder in the deadly crash. 36-year-old Bailey Rios was arrested Wednesday in connection with the wreck in Chatsworth, which killed two passengers. While it was covering the tragedy, a news helicopter crashed nearby, killing the reporter and the pilot on board and a pedestrian on the ground. Rios has also been charged with driving under the influence and reckless driving. Investigators found drugs in Rios's car following the wreck. L.A. County District Attorney Nathan Hochman.
5: That we will hold Ms. Rios fully accountable for her actions and eventually seek the maximum punishment in court, which is life in prison.
1: Passengers killed in the bus were identified yesterday as 46-year-old Daniel Castillo and 31-year-old Gage Wida. The pilot of an F-16 fighter jet has safely ejected before the aircraft crashed in northern Michigan. The Texas Military Department says it happened yesterday in Grand Traverse County during a routine training mission. It was from the 149th Fighter Wing of the Texas Air National Guard. State police in Michigan said the pilot is stable and was transferred to a local hospital. Grand Traverse County Sheriff Michael Shea.
6: At approximately 1:52 p.m., emergency units responded to a military plane crash at the intersection of 633 and Jeffrey Road, Green Lake Township.
1: The supervisor of Blair Township said there were no reports of

civilian injuries in the incident, which occurred in a residential area. The military says the training mission originated out of the Air National Guard's Combat Readiness Training Center in Alpena, Michigan. If the cause was a bird strike, as the military pilot suggested to air traffic control, CNN says that would not be unusual. 10 minutes now after the hour on This Morning, America's First News.

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1: Thanks for joining us. 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President Trump's pick to lead policy planning at the Department of Health and Human Services has spent her career strategizing a free market overhaul of the private health insurance market with the hope of bringing down costs for patients. G. Bai has long supported reforms like replacing employer-funded health insurance plans with employer contributions to HSAs. Here's Gabrielle Etzel, healthcare reporter at the Washington Examiner. Gabrielle, explain her positions.
2: Sure. So Dr. Bai is a, first of all, she's a was a professor at Johns Hopkins University.

0: in their School of Public Health for several years. And she's very well connected with the conservative health policy wonk world that's very number crunchy and doing all the policy ins and outs on health insurance. And what most of her research has focused on is effectively alternatives to employer-sponsored health insurance. Now, about half of Americans get their insurance through their employer, but Dr. Bai and others argue that the healthcare system as a whole would be much more efficient and lower costs if insurance wasn't used to pay for routine things like doctor's visits and preventive screenings, things of that nature, and instead was used for catastrophic issues and emergency medical procedures, right? So what Bai wants to do, or has said in the past that she would want to do, is replace employer-sponsored health plans with employer stipends for individuals to go out and buy healthcare plans on their own, or to have employers contribute more money directly to their workers' health savings account, HSAs, which can be used for those more routine coverage to pay out of pocket.
1: All right. I get the sense that maybe this would create competition if we were all out shopping for health insurance policies on our own. Is that the idea? Then costs could come down?
0: That's exactly right. I mean, we've seen, since the passage of the Affordable Care Act, we've seen premiums just continue to creep up year after year, and they've grown exponentially in the past several years. So this idea is really, again, to create that downward pressure on healthcare prices through increased transparency. And the whole idea, it's economics 101. It sounds complicated, but it's very, very simple. If patients are the ones who are footing the bill, they're going to be more sensitive to price variation. And that's going to force healthcare providers to also be more sensitive and lower their prices at higher quality.
1: We're speaking with Gabrielle Etzel, healthcare reporter at the Washington Examiner. The story is called Trump HHS Pick Wants to Replace Employer-Sponsored Health Insurance with Market Alternatives. How could this change? Would it be some sort of a vote by a committee of some kind that would allow this, or would employers get together and decide this on their own? What would happen?
0: So that's a great question. And really, most of Bai's work so far has been kind of theoretical, again, very policy advisory. But if she's confirmed, and her confirmation hearing went well, but if she's confirmed as the Assistant Secretary for Planning and Evaluation at Health and Human Services, she would have oversight over policy development. She would be advising Robert F. Kennedy Jr. on what would best advance the goals of the administration on policy matters. And her agency would also oversee the financial aspects of other agencies like the FDA and CMS for Medicare and Medicaid. So she'd have a lot of oversight authority to recommend some of these new types of arrangements.
1: Yeah. And then I guess from the consumer standpoint, is there a catch other than saying paying out of pocket for a routine checkup or something?
0: Well, so Democrats in particular are very much against HSAs, and Republicans want to expand HSAs. Democrats have pushed back, saying that just using HSAs isn't the same as ensuring that everyone has health insurance coverage, like a Medicare for All type of option. So it's a very different type of plan, and it'll be interesting to see how it plays out.
1: Thanks, Gabrielle. Gabrielle Etzel, healthcare reporter at the Washington Examiner. 19 minutes after the hour on This Morning, America's First News. Here's Nicole Murray.
2: And now, the three big things you need to know. Number one.
3: A federal judge has ordered President Trump's administration to provide at least 30 days' notice before taking any steps to demolish the Kennedy Center. North Carolina Senator Tom Tillis says the antics are a distraction.
4: This is not what people who grew up like I did want to focus on. We want solutions. And I've got a lot of candidates who want to get that message through, and these are distractions that only benefit the Democrats.
3: This news comes after Trump was photographed viewing a photo while aboard Air Force One that read, quote, Kennedy Center demolished.
2: Number two.
3: The driver of an SUV that slammed into a Los Angeles bus earlier this week, killing two people and injuring five others, has been charged with second-degree murder. L.A. County District Attorney Nathan Hochman.
5: She entered into opposing traffic because she was approaching a red light where cars were stopped, and she didn't stop. At full force, she plunged into that Metro bus, killing two individuals.
3: Officials say the driver, Bailey Lynn Rios, was, quote, impaired by drugs at the time of the crash.
2: Number three.
3: Bail has been set for the federal immigration officer charged with shooting a Venezuelan man during the immigration crackdown in Minneapolis earlier this year. Hennepin County Attorney Mary Moriarty describing Christian Castro's actions.
6: He accused Mr. Sosa Solis and Mr. Aljornia of attacking him with a broom and a shovel. As a result, both men were charged in federal court. Their lives were upended, along with the lives of their families.
3: The judge set bail at $400,000 or $200,000 if Castro agreed to a series of conditions. Canadian Prime Minister Mark Carney says he plans to deepen his country's ties with the European Union to protect its members from economic pressure.
7: I'm not proposing a third bloc in order to become a great power rival, only with better manners.
3: And finally, the New York Post reports that spending just 3 minutes with a miniature horse or donkey can lift teenagers' spirits.
1: A miniature horse or a donkey?
3: Yeah, they're so cute. They make funny noises. They're all furry.
1: What? That seems like a lot more work than just going to like your local animal shelter and sitting with some dogs or cats for a couple of hours.
3: Yeah, but donkeys make funny noises.
1: I know. And,
3: no?
1: And dogs and cats can be funny too.
3: I mean, I guess, but there's something a little bit more unique about a donkey.
1: Well, they're bigger, that's for sure.
3: Yeah, like a, I guess a miniature, like a big-sized dog,
1: yeah.
3: if you will. I want to ride one. It's on my bucket list.
1: 22 minutes after the hour.
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0: Thanks for spending time with us. American workers are told to spend their entire career saving for retirement. When that career ends, retirees are expected to begin spending down that nest egg. And for many Americans, the transition does not come easy. Here's Dan Divise, personal finance reporter at USA Today. Dan, what are you hearing?
1: I hear about this all the time. I hear it from actual retirees telling me that it just agonizes them to spend the money they've been saving. They cannot do it, some of them. They're just terrified about spending all the money they saved. And the reason is you spend your whole working life saving, saving, saving, and then suddenly you have no more income except for Social Security maybe, and you're supposed to start spending. So I've been hearing about this for years, but I stumbled across a survey from Allianz Life wherein about two-fifths of retirees said they are indeed reluctant to spend their retirement savings, and 70% of working-age people said they expect they're going to have a hard time spending their retirement funds when the time comes.
0: Wow. There was one person, I think, in your story who said something along the lines of, generally speaking, good savers are bad spenders.
1: Yeah, and it gets to this attitude that if you're diligent about saving for retirement all through your working years, it's just hard to rewire your brain that suddenly this account that was for your future self, suddenly it's fair game and you're supposed to indeed start spending it. And a friend of mine who was a journalist with me coming up in the 90s was just telling me about this, that he's retired a bit early, and it's just a terrifying thought that suddenly you no longer have the paycheck, right? And you're expected to start dipping into this fund that you've been working on and building for 30 or 40 years. It's a really hard thing for a lot of people to do.
0: Yeah. We're speaking with Dan Divise, personal finance reporter at USA Today. The story is called Retirees Spent Their Lives Saving. Now they're afraid to spend. So how do you balance that? Is there some sort of good psychological or mental approach here?
1: Well, I often come back to some similar themes. One is that if you have a retirement plan, if you're working with a retirement planner, or you can use an app if you're good at this kind of stuff, good at math. If you have a retirement plan, then that dictates how much you can safely spend and keep your sort of principal intact for as long as you might live. That's a great way to feel more at peace about spending. Another thing you can do is to follow something simple like the 4% rule. That's the reason the 4% rule, when I write about it, it goes off the charts. People are fascinated by that. And here's the reason is that if you follow this 4% rule, then it's kind of designed to make sure that your money, your savings, remains in place for as long as you could possibly live. And this is what all these people are so worried about is outliving their savings. You and I have talked about this. It's like the biggest fear of retirees is that they will be out of money before they die, outliving their savings. And people are living longer. And because we're no longer a nation of pensions, right? Saving for our own retirement. You have to come up with enough money to make it to the finish line. The checks aren't going to keep coming. I mean, yes, your Social Security checks will keep coming, but nobody ever expected those to cover everything. So everybody's just constantly afraid of running out of money.
0: You referenced it a couple of times, but it stands out to me how your income is beyond your control at that point.
1: If you have a big expense or a big shock or something and you're working, there's always ways you can kind of get that extra money, maybe work some extra hours, take on a side hustle, get a raise, get a promotion, get a new job. But once you're retired, your range of options for coming up with additional income are very, very few. It's very narrow, and that is a scary thing for me. That's why they call it fixed income.
0: Thanks, Dan. Dan Divise, personal finance reporter at USA Today. 30 minutes after the hour, on This Morning, America's First News.

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4: I'm Nicole Murray with Your Money Now. Warren Buffett is stepping down as chairman of Berkshire Hathaway, effective immediately. The company said Buffett will become chairman emeritus, and his son Howard Buffett will replace him. Warren has led Berkshire since 1965. Lockheed Martin said it received its first shipment of critical components from General Motors for Patriot interceptors, less than a month after the two companies inked a manufacturing agreement and as the Pentagon pushes faster weapons production. The Patriot missile defense system remains one of the world's most sought-after weapons. Hyundai Motor CEO Jose Munoz warned that the U.S. could face a similar wave of Chinese auto imports that has disrupted Europe's car market unless Washington maintains tariffs and other market access safeguards. According to Reuters, Munoz added that Chinese vehicles are 30 to 40% cheaper than rival models in some markets, including Italy, Spain, and France. Futures are still mixed after yesterday's post-Fed bounce. That's Your Money Now.
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10: Thanks for being with us. Welcome into Friday, September 18th. Gordon Deal with Nicole Murray. Some of our top stories and headlines. A judge says the Kennedy Center cannot be demolished without 30 days' notice. An F-16 fighter jet crashed in northern Michigan after the pilot safely ejected. Word this morning that after 6 decades at the helm, Warren Buffett is stepping down as chairman of Berkshire Hathaway. In a legal filing, a Microsoft executive called the training of AI models the largest theft of labor in history. Bills over the Lions in Thursday night football.

0: and the firefighters who resuscitated an unconscious dog during a home fire in Pasadena. That story in about 20 minutes. After a fictional saga over Oreos went viral, parents and teachers admit the reality of the politics of school snacks is even stranger. Here's Sabrina Siddiqui, national politics reporter at the Wall Street Journal. Sabrina, what's the Oreo situation?
1: Basically, the long story short is that one of the moms complained that other parents were sending Oreos and asked them not to do that because her daughter was not allowed to eat Oreos, and it was making her daughter upset, you know, to see other kids have them in school. And it, you know, it's a multi-part story that's that turned out to essentially be AI generated, most likely, and actually a promotion for some AI app. But what it triggered was this not just national but an international discussion around parental choice, around the politics over snacks at schools, about feuds between parents and teachers, about mom chats and how they've become very toxic. There were just so many layers to it, because even if the origin was fictional, so many people have encountered real life situations just like it.
0: Yeah, boy, so very specific requests and battles over food snacks, right? I mean, relay a couple. What'd you hear?
1: You know, I actually heard about, I heard from a teacher who said she had a real life Oreo gate where this kid in her class, who was in elementary school, so it's not really on the kid, he was stealing cookies from his friend's lunchbox. And, you know, it kept happening over and over. So at some point she had to reach out to the mom and say, hey, look, like, can we talk about, you know, what to do about this? Obviously, he can't be taking snacks from his friend's lunchboxes. And the mom said, well, why don't you just put a ban on sugar and then he won't be tempted? And the teacher was like, you know, I had to tell the mom, I can't dictate what other parents send to school with their kids. I mean, I interviewed a parent at whose kids went to, I will say, a pretty affluent preschool in the Upper East Side, and they weren't allowed birthday treats. And this has actually it's not just in affluent schools. I mean, this is a very now common thing where you can't send treats for your kid's birthday the way people used to send cupcakes or cut a cake in class. I mean, so allergies is one thing. I think everyone agrees that if kids are allergic, you want to be careful. But a lot of it is just because people have views on added sugar, processed food. So they had a very specific list of what is allowed on birthdays. And it was like, watermelon is okay, you know. But even like when they would have to provide snacks for the kids to share, some schools have this where a parent takes a turn providing snacks each week. You know, one of the moms said, like, people got mad about cheese sticks. They were like, no, it should be fresh cheese. Oy. It shouldn't be processed. So it's just, you know, I do think a lot of it has to do with parents who have certain nutritional guidelines they want to keep for their children. And what the debate really was, when I talked to dietitians, teachers, and people who are in the space, was, you know, it's fine if you want to have rules around your own children, but you can't really impose those rules on other people. And actually, if you don't expose your kids to scenarios in real life where, you know, they're not going to have what the kid next to them has, they may not have the same rules at home that other kids have, then they're not actually able to learn how to adapt in those situations and how to evolve.
0: Yeah. We're speaking with Sabrina Siddiqui, national politics reporter at the Wall Street Journal. Her story is called Nothing Blows Up a Parent Group Like a Fight Over School Snacks. What do nutritionists say about this when it comes to, you know, cupcakes for a kid's birthday or something like that at school?
1: Well, that's the thing. You know, a lot of nutritionists will say, look, of course we should limit sugar. A lot of the schools actually encourage parents to send in healthy snacks. I think it's about extremes, right? Where if you're going to say, like, even on a birthday, your kid can't have a cupcake. I mean, again, it's purely a choice. But, you know, there ought to be some exceptions. You know, I did talk to one dietitian who had her own version of Oreo Gate many years ago. Like, her son, their school stopped allowing chocolate milk because parents complained. So he just stopped drinking milk altogether. And she, as a dietitian, and some dietitians will make this argument, not all of them may agree, but she was making the case as a dietitian that, look, like, if you take out the flavored milk, then the kids are just going to forgo, a lot of kids are just going to forgo milk. And, you know, the added sugar in chocolate milk, the nutritional benefits of milk still outweigh the added sugar. So, you know, there has to be some nuance. I think other dietitians were saying, we don't need to talk about food in such moral terms. Like, this is a bad food. You're teaching your kids that this food is bad. Yeah. I mean, yes, there are foods that make you feel a certain way, but it doesn't have, it becomes very contentious. I mean, I've had parents who reached out to say, I mean, I had teachers and dietitians who said, we know of, like, friendships that have broken down over things like food and snack politics because, you know, a mom is telling her kids, like, that's poison. Oof, and then the kid is telling their friend, like, oh, your parents are giving you poison. It becomes very heated.
0: Thanks, Sabrina. Sabrina Siddiqui, national politics reporter at the Wall Street Journal. Hey, the end of the week means a new video for you to check out on our social media feeds. Posting today, we admit it, you caught us. Nicole, Mike, and I, guilty as charged. Find out what we're guilty of on Instagram, TikTok, Facebook, and X. Just do a search for This Morning with Gordon Deal. 20 minutes now in front of the hour. Coming up next, the NBA team trying to play matchmaker.
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0: Thanks for spending time with us. Welcome into Friday. It's time now for the Mic Drop with this morning's Mike Gavin.
1: Good morning. Well, it seems like sports teams are hell-bent on getting into the matchmaking business. Nicole told you a few weeks ago about the New York Mets hosting a singles night. Now it seems the Atlanta Hawks of the NBA are taking that a step further. The Hawks are planning to host a single AF night at State Farm Arena this season. This appears to be a step up after the team hosted a single AF pregame mixer last year. The Hawks say single AF night, which will take place on January 7th, will provide fans with unique opportunities to meet and mingle while experiencing the excitement of Hawks basketball. Social media commenters laughed at the boldness of the name, but some say they were willing to give it a try. One woman who claims she attended last season said it was a room full of women, and she hopes that more men attend this year.
0: Really?
1: That seems bizarre.
0: I could not agree more. If I were a betting man, I would have lost it all if you had said, who's gonna show up more, men or women?
1: Imagine showing up to that and it's just a room full of dudes. I mean, that's what I would have pictured, with maybe a couple of women that, of course, all the dudes are like crowded around because not many to go around.
0: Wow.
1: Yeah. So, guys, come on. Let's step up our game.
0: We have like no male basketball fans in the Atlanta area.
1: I mean, this just makes no sense to me.
0: I agree.
1: So
0: good luck, ladies.
1: Yeah.
0: Good luck, humanity.
1: Exactly. Yeah, we were definitely doomed, it seems. And a Minnesota woman was arrested recently after allegedly stealing a bunch of power tool batteries valued at around $580 from a store. Now, the woman's face has since gone viral, but not for anything to do with her alleged theft. After the 35-year-old's mugshot was published, people immediately realized that she bore a striking resemblance to Jennifer Lopez. TMZ got wind of J-Lo's doppelganger and put the two side by side in a photo, calling her Jenny from the Cell Block. Pretty good. Social media users agreed. The two sure do look a lot alike. Others weren't so quick to call the two twins, with one saying that she looks like Lopez if she'd had a really rough week.
0: Yeah.
1: I think I'd probably agree on that as well. I mean, the other thing that I realized as well, that Jennifer Lopez is 57 years old.
0: Yes.
1: Right? And this woman is 35.
0: I know where you're going.
1: This woman looks like J-Lo. If she had a really rough week, she's 22 years younger than the actual J-Lo.
0: Yes. J-Lo is also defying age, it would seem, these days.
1: Yes. It helps. Living and being Hollywood helps to help you defy the age. But she's doing a great job.
0: I saw the picture. I thought, I can definitely see that.
1: Yes.
0: I can definitely see that. That's funny. Thank you, Mike. 13 minutes now in front of the hour. On This Morning, America's First News.
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1: 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Number four, you want to consider loan programs. Many buyers qualify for loan programs like FHA, VA, and USDA loans that offer more favorable terms, such as low or no down payment options and lower interest rates. And number five, don't assume that you can refinance at a later date. There's no guarantee that interest rates will go down. 9 minutes now in front of the hour on This Morning. Once again, here's Nicole Murray.
2: And now, the three big things you need to know. Number one.
3: A federal judge has directed the Trump administration to provide 30 days' notice of any changes in the Kennedy Center's renovation plans, including the building's demolition. North Carolina Senator Tom Tillis says the saga will not help Republicans in the midterms.
4: Yeah, we got to get past this sort of stuff. These are distractions we don't need. We've got an election 48 days from now, I think. We should be focusing on that.
3: The ruling comes after Trump was photographed while aboard Air Force One, reviewing a document that appeared to include the words, quote, Kennedy Center demolished.
2: Number two.
3: An F-16 pilot safely ejected before the fighter jet crashed in rural Michigan, triggering temporary evacuations for nearby residents after police said hazardous chemicals spilled from the wreckage. Grand Traverse County Sheriff Michael Shea.
5: There was a report of a plane crash. Units arrived, did confirm there was one occupant. He was transported to Munson Medical Center, where he was conscious and speaking with law enforcement.
3: The pilot told air traffic control that he believed his aircraft hit a bird.
2: Number three.
3: Health and Human Services Secretary Robert F. Kennedy Jr. gave a keynote address at an anti-vaccine conference yesterday, where he told attendees that they have a friend in the White House. Kennedy Jr. questioning the hepatitis B vaccine trials.
6: Is inadequately powered, to say the least. There's no way any other product would get FDA approval with that few people.
3: It was Kennedy's first time appearing at the Children's Health Defense Conference since he became secretary. UN human rights experts say there are, quote, reasonable grounds to believe that the U.S. committed war crimes with two strikes in Iran that killed at least 178 civilians. A State Department official said the U.S. does not give credibility to the report's findings. Gasoline and diesel prices have continued to surge, with energy experts warning that those costs are likely to climb amid geopolitical conflict overseas. AAA data says the national average sits at $4.46 per gallon. For diesel, it sits at $6.31 per gallon. The New York Knicks are pausing individual ticket sales after the team said a mistake in pricing caused them to be listed too high. The cost for the October 20th opener was listed at more than $1,000 per ticket.
1: Wow. The playoffs last year, they didn't come out and say that. Tickets are too high. The playoffs last year, weren't tickets going for like $100,000 in some cases, like courtside?
3: I agree that's too expensive, but I'm going to say at least they owned up to their mistake, like better late than never?
1: Okay.
3: Question mark?
1: Okay, go with that.
3: What do you think the questions, the tickets should go for?
1: I don't know. I couldn't possibly set those, but people in New York will pay them because I'm sure that's the night they're going to, you know, reveal the NBA championship rings.
3: Ah, there you
1: right?
3: go.
1: Raise the banner, all that stuff. 6 minutes now in front of the hour.
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for spending time with us. A six-year-old dog from Southern California is back to running and playing after firefighters rescued him from a burning home. When firefighters arrived at a house fire in Pasadena last week, they knew someone might still be inside. A 911 caller had reported hearing a dog barking from within the smoke-filled home. ABC 7 Television in Los Angeles says that dog was Milo, and he was in serious danger. Sierra Madre firefighter Jessica Johnson eventually found Milo hiding beneath a table surrounded by thick black smoke. He was unconscious. Johnson, who's a dog owner, carried Milo outside, where firefighters immediately began administering oxygen, trying to resuscitate him. After about 5 minutes, Milo regained consciousness. Today, Milo is recovering at home. He has a slight cough, but his vet expects him to be okay. His family says he has already returned to running and playing like his usual self. That'll do it for this hour. For Nicole Murray and Mike Gavin, I'm Gordon Deal. Thanks for listening to This Morning, America's First News.

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1: From ABC News, I'm Sherry Preston. Everyday Americans struggling to fill up their gas tanks. The price of gas rising to just under $4.50 a gallon overnight. ABC's Elizabeth Schulze has more from a gas station in Washington, D.C.
2: When you think about what this means when you go to fill up, the cost to fill up a Chevy SUV now averaging $125. That is compared to $82 at the end of February when the war began. And prices are set to go up even more as the war slows down the flow of oil around the world.
1: Diesel up to $6.44 a gallon. Most farm equipment and semi-trucks use diesel. Farmers and truckers like Devin Wheeler in California's San Joaquin Valley say they're hurting.
3: Killing me. I have to fill up only a little bit here. If I fill up here, it's going to cost me about $1,000. If I go over the next state over where it's $2 cheaper, it costs me about $6.70.
1: Prices pushed up by the wars in Ukraine and Iran, where today thousands of pro-government protesters took to the streets in Tehran in support of the hardline regime. The government planned the protest. There are protests expected today in Washington as President Trump threatens to tear down the Kennedy Center unless his name is put on it in some way.
4: Trump insists he should be recognized for helping the institution financially. But Congress just gave the center $250 million for renovations, and the financial troubles only began after Trump tried to change the name, causing performers to cancel and ticket sales to plummet.
1: ABC's Mary Bruce. Some big-time rain headed to the Midwest this weekend, starting in Mankato, Minnesota.
5: Then into early Saturday morning, Chicago could see some really heavy rains moving through. Madison down to Milwaukee. Saturday into Sunday, that keeps moving into southwest Michigan like South Haven or Kalamazoo, over to Mansfield in Columbus, Ohio, right through northern Indiana.
1: That's ABC Chief Meteorologist Ginger Z. You're listening to ABC News.
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1: The estate of actress Betty White is in the center of a legal fight over the donation she gave to the Los Angeles Zoo.
9: When she died in 2021, at the age of 99, her will was written to send money to the zoo through a nonprofit called the Greater Los Angeles Zoo Association. Back then, the group worked with the LA Zoo. Now it does not. The two had a falling out. Now it gets stuck in court. Her estate is asking a judge to make it so the money goes directly to the LA Zoo as Betty White wanted.
1: ABC's Alex Stone in LA. One more excerpt from the upcoming memoir written by Princess Diana's brother, Charles Spencer, who writes that she had reservations about her union with Charles from the beginning and that the marriage was going very badly and at some point contemplated taking her own life.
10: According to Spencer, Diana had earlier tried to back out of the marriage, but her father, a devoted royalist, insisted she had to go ahead with it. And tragically, that later his sister had even considered suicide, driving herself to a well-known cliff in the UK. In her later years, Diana drove herself more than once to Beachy Head while contemplating ending it all. Her love for her sons stopped her going further.
1: ABC's Lama Hassan, Foreign Desk in London. Scientists have unveiled what they believe could be the first new living feline species in over a century. The Leopardus tilcayo is a small cat native to Bolivia's cloud forest. It weighs about 3 pounds, more like the weight of a small kitten, and it's spotted like a leopard. Sherry Preston, ABC News.
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0: has missed her first court appearance as she remains hospitalized. Authorities say 36-year-old Bailey Lynn Rios crashed her SUV into a Metro bus at high speed on Tuesday, killing 31-year-old Gage Wida and 46-year-old Daniel Castillo. Rios was booked on 2 counts of suspicion of murder, while investigators have also cited reckless driving, running a red light, and possible DUI. An NBC News helicopter covering the collision later crashed, killing reporter Eliana Marino, pilot George Marcino, and pedestrian Eddie Gutierrez Mejia on the street. The NTSB and FFA are investigating the helicopter crash, with investigators analyzing the aircraft's live video and audio for evidence about what caused it. An internet installer is accused of stealing a private explicit video from a woman's phone while working at her Irvine apartment. Police say the 37-year-old Hemet man asked to use the woman's cell phone to test her Wi-Fi signal during an installation last month. She later discovered an explicit video had been allegedly sent from her phone to the installer's number and the outgoing message deleted. Irvine police arrested the man Friday. He was booked on suspicion of several offenses, including sharing a private sexual image without consent and unauthorized computer access. Police are increasing patrols in Cat City this weekend due to the large Mongols Motorcycle Club gathering. The meeting is scheduled today through Sunday at the DoubleTree Hilton Golf Resort Palm Springs. Cathedral City Police say they have been coordinating with the Riverside County Sheriff's Department, CHP, and other agencies for several weeks. About 1,000 members attended the group's annual meeting last year in Palm Springs, when 22 people were arrested on alleged weapons and drug offenses. City officials say Cathedral City did not invite or help organize this year's gathering. Your forecast for the Coachella Valley this weekend. Today's high 93, tomorrow 96, and 95 on Sunday. For K-News, I'm Link Morgan.
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0: John, Paul, or George. He's your morning show Ringo. He's Mike Mazingo.
1: 7:10, good morning and welcome to the K-News Morning Show on your Friday. There it is. You know, it's actually felt like a pretty quick week, but it's been a kind of a tiring week. I think I still need to adjust to doing Monday night football out there until 9 o'clock on Mondays. I feel like that's kind of hung over me all week long as I get back to work the next day very, very early. But the weekend is finally here. Looking forward to it. I get to sleep in for a day. I'll be up early on Sunday. But Saturday, oh yeah,

getting some extra sleep Saturday morning. Phone number here at KNews, 760-322-9236. 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Over on the Facebook page, you can answer today's question of the day. It's a food-related question. It is Friday, after all. If you became your culture's food ambassador, what is the number one dish you would recommend? Since really the only culture I rep is American culture, I'd go straight for good old-fashioned American barbecue. Now, what region of the United States you choose the barbecue from, that's a whole different discussion. But I think that is something very unique to American culture. Delicious American barbecue, nice ribs, maybe some brisket. Had delicious barbecue in South Carolina back in March when we were there. On Monday night, when I was hosting Monday Night Football, that big group of guys I was talking about that were all KC fans, one of them was saying, oh, but you've never had KC barbecue. You've never had burnt ends in Kansas City. And I said, you are correct. I have not. I did have burnt ends in South Carolina, and they were amazing. It was dynamite. So I'd throw American barbecue out there as being a food ambassador for American culture. But yeah, get your answers over there on the Facebook page or via text. The text line is open, 943-888-9121. Weather-wise today, sunny with a high near 98, a low of 76 later on tonight. Currently 70 degrees here in Palm Springs. Humidity a whopping 60% this morning. Woo! Didn't really feel that out there. It's a little cool this morning. So hopefully that humidity will die down as the day wears on. Saturday, a high of 100, 99 on Sunday, 96 on Monday. Winds just 5 to 10 miles per hour throughout the day. Gusts as high as 20 later on tonight. Hope you had a nice day yesterday. Had kind of a long day. Not a bad day, just a long day. Got out of the office at a pretty decent time. Straight home after that for a little bit. And then a quick turnaround back out to Agua Caliente Rancho Mirage. Doing a remote broadcast with our sister station, Mix 100.5. Five at the big college and career fair. Huge event. My goodness. I guess it was their 13th year or so. State colleges, private universities, trade schools, branches of the military, financial aid information. College of the Desert was out there with like 23 different booths with information about all the stuff they offer. So it was a great resource for kids that are graduating, maybe this year, next year, kids that have already graduated. You know, they're not quite sure what they want to do, what path they want to take. A lot of good info out there. And it was all free. So tons of kids and families out there yesterday. It was a really cool event. One of those creepy robot dogs. You know, one of the universities had their AI and robotics program out there. And you know the ones you see on the internet all the time? Finally saw one of those in person. Yeah, I wouldn't want one of those chasing me. And then just a little humanoid robot that was walking around, just kind of dancing his way through the hall over there. It was a good event. It was cool. But got home around 7:30 last night, caught a little bit of the Thursday night game, and then it was straight to bed. It was a long one. I was tired. And here we are, back at it on a Friday. Coming up on the show today. Next segment, going to talk a little bit about some of these Democrat candidates who are all of a sudden just disavowing all the crazy stuff they've said in the past. Oh, it must be time for the general election. So, yeah, we'll talk a little bit about that. In the 8 o'clock hour, Chef Andre is going to be in. We'll do America's Top 5 now and then. Hey, do you have any food questions for Chef Andre? I posted over on the Facebook page last week asking for questions. You can answer them or ask the questions in that same post in the comment section. Or you can text me a question for Chef, 943-888-9121. Anything about food, about cooking, need a little advice, need a tip. We helped out Michael McCullough with his salmon. We will help you as well. So again, you can ask the questions via text or the Facebook page, facebook.com/KNewsMornings. Also, one last pair of Phil Collins story tickets to give away. We'll do that in just a little bit.

On this day, September the 18th, 175 years ago, 1851, the year the first issue of the New York Times went on sale at 2 cents a copy. Yeah, it'd still be overpriced these days. Their slogan, all the news that's fit to print. '62 years ago today, 1964, Johnny Quest in The Addams Family debuted on ABC. I was never a big Johnny Quest fan. The show never did much for me, but I still love The Addams Family to this day. Charming. 1 year later, 1965, a couple more big shows debuted. Get Smart and I Dream of Jeannie debuted on NBC. I remember watching many a rerun of Get Smart on Nick at Night back in the day. I Dream of Jeannie, not my favorite. Caught a couple, but that one didn't do a whole lot for me. I did enjoy Get Smart. I liked the shoe phone. 41 years ago today. Oh, where'd my song go? Oh, where'd it go? There it is. 41 years ago today. 1985. The first top 10 list done on the late night show or late night with David Letterman. The topic, the top 10 things that almost rhyme with peas. This is the silliness that Letterman engaged in back when he was hilarious. Heats almost rhymes with peas. Rice doesn't almost rhyme with peas at all. Moss, ties, needs, lens, ice, leaks, meats. Some of the genius of the top 10 list was just how ridiculous they were. And I think that one, not the best top 10 list, but kind of set the tone. I even had the top 10 list book when I was in like junior high. I used to love the top 10 list. I'd stay up late just to catch that. Then I'd go to bed. Must be why I was always tired in school. And finally, it was 43 years ago today, 1983. Kiss appeared without their makeup for the first time during an interview on MTV while promoting the release of their newest album, Lick It Up. Fans immediately requested they put the makeup back on. Woo! Kiss without their makeup. It's an odd sight. We'll let Exciter from that album play us out to break. That's your day in history. Back in a second, getting a little newsy. It's the K News Morning Show, 94.3, 104.7.

0: The 7 o'clock hour is brought to you by the Sevens. Here's the voice you didn't ever want to hear.
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3: The nation's largest military air show is returning to Marine Corps Air Station Miramar. The military base has hosted the event for 25 years and said this year's show will be grander in celebration of America's 250th birthday. The show is free and open to the public next Friday, September 25th through Sunday, September 27th. Police are increasing patrols in Cat City this weekend due to the large Mongols Motorcycle Club gathering. The meeting is scheduled today through Sunday at the Doubletree Hilton Golf Resort Palm Springs. Cathedral City Police say they have been coordinating with the Riverside County Sheriff's Department, CHP, and other agencies for several weeks. About 1,000 members attended the group's annual meeting last year in Palm Springs when 22 people were arrested on alleged weapons and drug offenses. City officials say Cathedral City did not invite or help organize this year's gathering.
4: I'm Dan Loney with Your Money Now. General Motors says it is sticking with a diesel engine to maximize fuel efficiency as it rolls out a next-generation pickup truck, diverging from rivals' hybrid offerings. GM says that in the fourth quarter, it plans to launch its first major redesign since 2019 of its most important vehicles, the Chevy Silverado and the GMC Sierra pickup trucks. Walt Disney has named insider Adam Smith the chairman of its streaming business as the company seeks to sharpen its focus across direct-to-consumer platforms like Disney Plus and Hulu. The company also named Joe Early the president of Disney Entertainment, Television Franchise, and Content Strategy. Wall Street stocks

0: are trading lower across the board at the moment. The Dow Industrial Average is down more than 200 points. The NASDAQ is off by about a tenth of 1%. West Texas crude is trading higher, up 1% at $103 a barrel. And that is your Money
1: Family
0: Now.
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Text me too, 943-888-9121. Have you answered today's question of the day? If you became your culture's food ambassador, what is the number one dish you would recommend? I went with American barbecue. I don't have like enough of one particular bloodline in me to really rep any particular culture other than just American culture. Like very much the melting pot, the Mazingo family. We got, you know, a little something from everybody. So I'm just going straight American barbecue. Choose your region, Texas, South Carolina, KC, whatever. It's all delicious, I'm sure. Answer on the Facebook page or via text. So we are at that time of the year where the candidates try to moderate. They get the nomination for their party by saying all the things that they think their party wants to hear, and then they immediately do an about-face as they head into the general election. Specifically speaking about the Democrats here, because they've been saying some wild stuff. The problem is, well, there's other people out there who know them well and who know how they really feel about things. And sometimes they get asked questions, and sometimes they answer those questions. For weeks, Republicans have accused Texas State Representative James Tallarico of faking a rightward shift on transgender issues to win a statewide race. Now the public doesn't have to take the critics' word for it. No. Why? Because Tallarico's own pastor just confirmed it. An undercover journalist with the Daily Wire caught Reverend Babs Miller, a minister at St. Andrew's Presbyterian Church in Austin, Tallarico's longtime church, on hidden camera discussing exactly what people have suspected all along. Tallarico has drawn Republican criticism for his professed love for, quote, trans children, claiming that

0: are seven genders and that God is non-binary. Miller, who knows who Tallarico is, not buying the attempt to rebrand himself. Oh, I have the audio. You know I did. Here we go.
1: Trump people are attacking Tallarico for saying that God is non-binary. That's literally, that's literally what he is.
2: Yeah.
1: He went on Fox News and like walked that back.
3: Thank you very much.
1: Did you see that?
2: Yeah, he's giving some advice that I don't think he should be following.
1: Yeah. Because that's frankly something that attracted me to this church was like.
2: And I can guarantee you that once he gets elected, he'll change his tune back to where he was.
1: Okay. But he has to kind of play this game.
2: Yes. That's what his campaign has convinced him of, is that the Democratic Party is backing off on their stances on trans and all of this. And so. His staff is encouraging him to kind of do the same thing just for the next 50 weeks, whatever days, I guess. I think it's bad advice, personally, but if it helps him win, okay.
0: Oh, that certainly sounds like a person of the cloth to me. Hey, you're allowed to lie about everything that you stand for, but as long as you win, it's okay. It's all right. It's fine. It's totally fine. Like all the left's crazy candidates right now backing away from all the stuff they've been saying. And it's not even like this is ancient history. A lot of these things they've said in the last few months, couple years, you know. Abdul al-Sayed, you know, he's also doing the same thing. You know, all of a sudden he's not friends with Hassan Piker, the far left activist / streamer that recently said in an interview that the United States is pound for pound worse than al-Qaeda. Al-Sayed campaigned with him. No, he did not. He didn't pop up on his show four separate times. He didn't campaign with him and take photos with him and selfies leading up to the primary election. He's just a streamer from California. That's the new push aside. Whenever he gets asked, he can't answer a question about him. Ah, he's just a streamer from California. It's like, yeah, one that you seem to be pretty close with, you know? The company you keep matters, sir. Like, you and Hassan cut from the same cloth. Like, he's only disavowing Piker now because he's a political liability. And it's the same thing with Tallarico here. Tallarico has said some wild stuff on camera. There are audio recordings, so it's not necessarily a secret. God is non-binary. There are more than two genders. Six biological sexes, I believe, is what he said. He's supported men in women's sports. He's a Christian who, quote, hates Christianity. But he doesn't believe any of that anymore. No. He was just being provocative at the time. Oh, he was ineloquent with his words. He doesn't believe any of that stuff. His pastor is right. It's all for the campaign. You see it all the time. It's nothing new. Barack Obama changed his stance on gay marriage when it benefited him politically. Remember, he said he evolved on the issue. The evolution happened between, you know, the first election and the second one he was in, I believe. James Tallarico, quite the evolution as well, and very fast. Evolution, I thought, took a little longer than this. But, you know, just in time for the general election. It's very convenient. Al-Sayed, doing the same thing, as I had mentioned. No longer supports defunding the police. Okay, yeah, sure. Football is unethical and tied to toxic masculinity, yet he keeps repping the fact that he was like the captain of the high school football team, and he keeps challenging Mike Rogers to like a football game, like a pickup game. Like, I don't know how two guys challenge each other to football. It's kind of a big team spin. I don't know. Challenging the other cannon to a football game, that sounds pretty macho and toxic to me, doesn't it? Nah, does it not? It wants to replace the Second Amendment with a quote-unquote right to health care. He said, hurt people. That was his excuse for an Islamic-inspired attack on a synagogue. You know, both candidates trying to moderate for the general. It's typical. It's not new. But what's different this time is that they're trying to walk away from some pretty recent, crazy, well-documented stances. Like, it's not like it used to be where you kind of had plausible deniability. You know, maybe there was a quote in a newspaper, you know, good luck finding it. That was 10 years ago, that kind of thing. You could kind of get away from it. They're on camera. They're on audio recording saying all sorts of wacky stuff. It's a lot harder to distance yourself now. And then you've got the pastor, Tallarico's pastor, which, you know what? God bless her for being honest. Thank you, ma'am. I'm glad you answered those questions. I mean, I already knew the Tallarico was full of it, but if some of the voters in Texas didn't, maybe they do now. They mask all this by saying, affordability, free stuff, oh, the rich, they're going to pay for it all. And I get it right now. Things are not perfect. I think it's a terrible idea for the country to change course right now while we are making gains in the economy, while things are getting better. Have you seen this reported anywhere? Poverty rate for Hispanics and children, all-time low. Median incomes have also hit a record high. Anybody talking about that? No? No, it's just the gas prices. That's all it is. I heard it on the news, the ABC News before I got on the air, breathlessly reporting on the gas prices and what it's doing to costs. Yeah, yeah, gas prices suck. And the costs, yeah, prices suck right now. But we are getting to a better place. It just takes time. It's been 2 years. Wish it could have happened sooner, but it takes time. Like right now, the gas prices, that's the price we pay for denuclearizing Iran. Whether you think that was a good idea or not, discussion for another time. You know, has the Iranian conflict gone according to plan? I'd say no, but that's war. It's unpredictable. Again, a discussion for another time. But it's the only thing being talked about in the media. They're not reporting the news. They're just trying to create the news, or at least trying to make you think something that maybe isn't quite the case. A little misdirection. No, no, no. Don't look at this. Look at this. Ah, it's the gas prices. It's inflation. But hey, median income is up. Poverty is at a historical low. Well, don't worry about that. By the way, the median income hitting a record high, that's after inflation. So there are things happening in the economy that are good, but the only thing ever reported on is gas prices. So while things aren't perfect, I feel like we're moving in the right direction. Don't believe the media. Don't believe these Democrats who are doing total 180s on everything they've ever talked about believing in. Like, they're hiding the true beliefs and motives. If they get back into power, they will set us back. Think of the Biden years. But worse, we do have short memories, and we do have a bit of an issue with impatience in this country. We want everything right now. We want everything fast. We're getting there. Things are improving. Not as fast as I'd like it to, but they are improving. I wish the media would actually report on it a little more, but that's not the place that that we're in at the moment. But don't believe these Democrats who are screaming affordability, affordability, affordability, when secretly they're really just trying to push socialism, communism. That will not help affordability in any way, shape, or form. They've got crazy ideas. They've got whack job friends. They are not who they say they are. And again, thank you to this pastor. What was her name again? Babs Miller. Thanks, Babs. Appreciate your insight.
3: The nation's largest military air show is returning to Marine Corps Air Station Miramar. The military base has hosted the event for 25 years and said this year's show will be grander in celebration of America's 250th birthday. The show is free and open to the public next Friday, September 25th through Sunday, September 27th. Base officials say this year's lineup includes the U.S. Navy Blue Angels, Fat Albert, U.S. Marine Corps F-35B, U.S. Air Force C-17, Globemaster III, and much, much more. The woman accused of causing a deadly Los Angeles Metro bus crash that preceded a fatal news helicopter crash has missed her first court appearance as she remains hospitalized. Authorities say 36-year-old Bailey Lynn Rios crashed her SUV into a Metro bus at high speed on Tuesday, killing 31-year-old Gage Wida and 46-year-old Daniel Castillo. Rios was booked on 2 counts of suspicion of murder, while investigators have also cited reckless driving, running a red light, and possible DUI. An NBC News helicopter covering the collision later crashed, killing reporter Eliana Marino, pilot George Marcino, and pedestrian Eddie Gutierrez Mejia on the street. The NTSB and FFA are investigating the helicopter crash, with investigators analyzing the aircraft's live video and audio for evidence about what caused it. An internet installer is accused of stealing a private explicit video from a woman's phone while working at her Irvine apartment. Police say the 37-year-old Hemet man asked to use the woman's cell phone to test her Wi-Fi signal during an installation last month. She later discovered an explicit video had been allegedly sent from her phone to the installer's number and the outgoing message deleted. Irvine police arrested the man Friday. He was booked on suspicion of several offenses, including sharing a private sexual image without consent and unauthorized computer access. Police are increasing patrols in Cat City this weekend due to the large Mongols Motorcycle Club gathering. The meeting is scheduled today through Sunday at the DoubleTree Hilton Golf Resort Palm Springs. Cathedral City Police say they have been coordinating with the Riverside County Sheriff's Department, CHP, and other agencies for several weeks. About 1,000 members attended the group's annual meeting last year in Palm Springs when 22 people were arrested on alleged weapons and drug offenses. City officials say Cathedral City did not invite or help organize this year's gathering. Your forecast for the Coachella Valley this weekend. Today's high, 93. Tomorrow, 96. And 95 on Sunday. For K-News, I'm Link Morgan.
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0: back to the K-News Morning Show, 741 on your Friday. I'm Mike Mazingo. 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Got one last pair of tickets for the Phil Collins story. Friday, October 2nd, Fantasy Springs Resort Casino. 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Have you answered today's question of the day? If you became your culture's food ambassador, what's the number one dish you would recommend? We'll get into some of those answers in the next hour. Answer on the Facebook page or via text. Again, 943-888-9121. Weather-wise, currently here in Palm Springs, 72 degrees, humidity 56%. Sunny today with a high near 98, a low of 76. Winds 5 to 10 miles per hour. Gusts as high as 20 later on tonight.
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0: Pumpkin spice is so last year. Snickers just released a limited edition flavor, banana nut bread. I think my theory that I started formulating with Chef Andre may be coming true, that banana or banana bread might be the hot new flavor. Did Snickers ever do a pumpkin-flavored Snickers? Missed opportunity. I don't think they did. The new candy bar combines the chocolate bar's traditional peanuts, caramel, and milk chocolate with a new banana-flavored nougat. Sounds delicious. It's reportedly available nationwide right now at Walgreens stores. I'm not a big candy fiend. But I might have to make a stop. That sounds good. Banana could be the new fad flavor. Full disclosure, banana bread syrup in my coffee this morning. Delicious. No, I'm not giving up on pumpkin flavoring, but the most recent bottle that my wife and I got, you know, we pick them up at like Marshall's or Kohl's or wherever, and it's not always the same brand, so you're kind of playing Russian roulette with it. It's the Martha Stewart branded pumpkin spice syrup. It doesn't really taste like pumpkin. Like, it doesn't taste bad. I just don't know what it tastes like. And this morning I thought, meh. Like, I'm still going to use it. I will finish off the bottle because I don't like wasting things. But the banana sounded better this morning. Yeah. Don't get the Martha Stewart pumpkin spice syrup if you're into it. It's meh. There's better ones out there. Olive Garden fans are having a very fun time carb loading with the restaurant's latest campaign. The chain just came out with its new never-ending pasta bowl picker. It's an online tool that randomly selects a pasta, sauce, and a protein for you. There are 120 possible combinations. And some OG patrons seeing this as a challenge. Because of course they did. That's internet culture for you. One fan wrote, working through the 120. 24 down, 90 more, or 96 more to go. Oh, the possibilities. You can check out the pasta bowl picker on the restaurant's website. Your possible combos include, you get a choice of your pasta, you get your pasta. By the way, this segment is not sponsored by the Olive Garden. Just throwing it out there before I get into all this. You can choose spaghetti, fettuccine, angel hair, or rigatoni. Sauce, marinara, meat sauce, Alfredo, five cheese marinara, creamy mushroom, or the spicy Alfredo. Protein. None is an option, so that's one of the combinations. You could just go with none. I guess you could go with no pasta as well and just do sauce and meat, or you could do no sauce, but that's not on the list. But you can go none. That's fine. Meatballs, Italian sausage, crispy chicken, Frida. Crispy chicken Frida? Is that what the hell is Frida? And crispy shrimp Frita. I've never heard that word, Frida. Not to Google it, I guess. The never-ending pasta bowl, available nationwide through November 22nd, $14.99. That's a lot of carbs. Probably too many carbs for me. I do love my pasta, but, you know, carbs and all. Somebody needs to document the journey. If they're going to do all 120 combinations, they should video every one of those visits, every one of those bowls, and put it on the internet. Would I watch the whole thing? No, but, you know, why not? People have done sillier things.

0: The wife of a newly elected sheriff in Carroll County, Tennessee, was arrested for theft just weeks after he was sworn in. I bet that was an awkward booking. The woman, part of a parent-teacher organization that raised money to support teachers and students in the area, during her time on the organization's board, she spent nearly $1,500 that was raised. She used the organization's credit card to buy items on Amazon and Walmart. She was arrested after other members learned the purchases she made never got approval. She's been charged with theft of property over $1,000 and fraudulent use of a debit card. Yeah, that's got to be embarrassing for the sheriff. Very embarrassing. You know, it's like when my wife was a prosecutor for the county. It's like, yeah, don't get in trouble with the law. Not that I would have anyway. I'm a law-abiding, but, you know, citizen. I'm a good man. But when your wife is a prosecutor, it's even worse. It's like, oh, there's, yeah, that's embarrassing. Yeah, so mind your P's and Q's. Behave yourself, Mr. Mazingo. A Wisconsin man who used an axe to break into a church and claimed to be God has pleaded not guilty to charges from the incident. The man caused about $50,000 in damage and got into a standoff with the police. During the standoff, he claimed to be the deity, said he had the cure for cancer, and could even bring aliens to Earth. Multi-talented, this guy. He surrendered after about a half hour, was arrested on felony criminal damage to religious property and misdemeanor disorderly conduct. He will be back in court for a bond hearing next week. The reason I bring this one up is because I love the headline, which I did not read to you. Here's the headline on the story. Possibly delusional man claiming to be God used axe to break into a church. Possibly delusional. Not sure. Claims that he is God, he has the cure for cancer, and he could bring aliens to Earth. But you know what? Let's not judge him too harshly right out the gate. Let's hear him out. It's possibly delusional. Just maybe. You know. Don't want to jump to any conclusions here. That would be rude. A Maryland woman punched a store employee and pulled a gun because she was angry about how long the wait was at the checkout line. The woman yelled at the victim over the wait, so a second employee opened up another register to speed things up. Well, that's what you do. I mean, hopefully it happens before somebody loses their mind. But anyway, before leaving, she hit the employee in the face, then came back into the store with a gun. She fled before officers arrived. How did they find her? How did they identify her? She left her wallet and cell phone behind at the store. Yeah, police found her in the parking lot and she was arrested. Even if she didn't leave it behind, she hung around in the parking lot, hanging around at the scene of the crime. That's not advisable if you want to live the life of crime. Also, leaving the identification behind, not advisable. I mean, I'm no attorney. This isn't legal advice, but seems pretty common sense. 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Now, I don't pay for grocery delivery, generally speaking. I've thought about it. It seems convenient, but I could probably use the steps, so it's best if I just go get my own. But the cost is usually too high. It's the amount that you pay to have DoorDash or Uber Eats bring stuff to your door is ridiculous. I'm not going to pay it. But with a Costco order, my wife and I, the Costco trips, they're a bit large. They're a bit large. Letting somebody else load that into the car and then unload it. I mean, yeah, just bring it to the front door. But that might be worth the delivery cost, letting somebody else do all that heavy lifting. I'm intrigued. I wonder if I can partner these things two together. If you're an Amazon Prime subscriber, don't you get like a free Uber Eats or free DoorDash account or something? I've never looked into it. I just saw the advertisement. It could be discounted, but you get some sort of benefit with them. Could I link that benefit with the Costco and somehow get my Costco shopping done and delivered at no cost? Now, that's a life hack. I hate that term, but in that situation, doing that, getting your Costco delivery done for little or no cost, I'm going to have to look into that one. Quick break here on the K-News Morning Show. Back in a second, we've got the nominees for this year's National Museum of Play. The Toy Hall of Fame. I love this story on a yearly basis. But there are things about the Toy Hall of Fame that I don't like. We'll talk about those after the break. 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
1: The nation's largest military air show is returning to Marine Corps Air Station Miramar. The military base has hosted the event for 25 years and said this year's show will be grander in celebration of America's 250th birthday. The show is free and open to the public next Friday, September 25th through Sunday, September 27th. Police are increasing patrols in Cat City this weekend due to the large Mongols Motorcycle Club gathering. The meeting is scheduled today through Sunday at the Doubletree Hilton Golf Resort Palm Springs. Cathedral City Police say they have been coordinating with the Riverside County Sheriff's Department, CHP, and other agencies for several weeks. About 1,000 members attended the group's annual meeting last year in Palm Springs when 22 people were arrested on alleged weapons and drug offenses. City officials say Cathedral City did not invite or help organize this year's gathering.
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0: 7:57. Welcome back to the K News Morning Show. I'm Mike Mazingo. Phone number 760-322-9236. Keep that handy. Giving away Phil Collins story tickets here in a moment. The Strong National Museum of Play just dropped its 12 finalists for the National Toy Hall of Fame, and it's a mix of old school classics and modern icons. Bingo, The Slide, Tickle Me Elmo, Pokemon cards, they all made the list. A national committee of toy experts will pick the winners, but the public gets a say too. Voting is open through September 23rd on the Player's Choice ballot. The Toy Hall of Fame honors toys that shaped childhood, sparked creativity, and stood the test of time. They've already inducted 90 toys, and thousands of nominations rolled in this year. This year's inductees will be announced in November. You can check out a full list of past winners at the National Toy Hall of Fame website. I love the idea of a National Toy Hall of Fame. Very nostalgic, just looking back on the things that I used to enjoy as a child. But I do have a problem with the Toy Hall of Fame, and it is this. It's the items they nominate. They're too broad. The criteria to be nominated is almost non-existent. Some of the more ridiculous stuff that they have nominated in the past. Let me see. Sand was nominated in 2021. And it was inducted. Sand. Dirt. Like, I get it. Kids play in the dirt, but dirt's not really a toy. The stick was added to the list. Inducted in 2008. Yeah, I get it. Kids play with sticks, but it's not a toy. The cardboard box. The blanket. The blanket's not a toy. How's the blanket on the list? It's not a toy. Snow made the list. Again, not a toy. It's just... It occurs in nature, but it's not a toy. Like it. The playground slide was nominated this year. Even that, like, doesn't strike me as a toy. It's playground equipment. Yes, you play on it, but it is not really a toy. Balloons were a finalist in 2024. The stick horse, a finalist in 2024. It's too broad. It's far too broad. And if the pushback is, well, Mazingo, if you can play with it, it's a toy. Well, I don't know if you want to open that door. A lot of questionable items could be nominated. Also, a lot of borderline inappropriate jokes could be made. I almost made one just now. You know where I'm going with it. Anyway, let's give away these Phil Collins story tickets. Caller 9 right now, 760-322-9236. Good luck!
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2: From ABC News, I'm Sherry Preston. The price of diesel fuel in overdrive, hitting $6.44 a gallon on average nationwide, with more ABC's Elizabeth Schulze's at a gas station in D.C.
3: We spoke with one manager of a trucking company in South Dakota overnight. He told us that the cost to fill up his small fleet of trucks has gone from $3,000 a week before the Iran war now to almost $7,000 now. And we are seeing these costs go across the economy. Most goods, a majority of goods in the U.S. travel through trucking. And that is why we could see these prices translate into higher costs for food, clothes, and packages.
2: A gallon of gas averaging just under $4.50 nationwide, a lot higher on the West Coast. Some San Francisco gas stations.

0: selling gas for $6.29 and diesel for just under $9 a gallon. Several notable AI experts, including NASA, Johns Hopkins, and Stanford universities, as well as one of the creators of modern AI, Jeffrey Hinton, have signed a public letter saying companies like OpenAI and Anthropic need truly independent evaluators. That is new revelation surface.
1: Researchers have reportedly used Anthropic's Claude software to hack rival company OpenAI. The researchers told the Wall Street Journal they gained access to an employee's ChatGPT account and read files containing company secrets. OpenAI claims it's now resolved the related security issues and thanked the researchers for contacting them. This latest hack piling onto the existing calls for regulation as fears grow that artificial intelligence will keep improving itself and make human control increasingly difficult or possibly impossible.
0: ABC's Hannah Batah. The lone holdout juror in the Lindsey Clancy mistrial has issued a statement through an attorney. The juror says, "I didn't have any doubts based on all the physical evidence, key witnesses, and what the prosecution presented. I thought it was enough proof that Clancy knew exactly what she was doing and planned." Clancy admits she killed her three children, but says she did it while suffering from postpartum psychosis. This is ABC News.
2: Well, man, I love this place. I've been surfing here since I was a kid. Now, seeing my grandson out on the water, it means everything to me. Watching him and taking in the blue waves, the sea breeze, the blurry horizon.
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0: A Texas-based military plane crashing in northern Michigan right near Traverse City. Their F-16 falling in a residential neighborhood. Here's ABC's Jim Ryan.
4: Witnesses described the plane passing low overhead before it went down in a field near Traverse City, Michigan, and exploded. The pilot had already ejected. Another pilot involved in the same training mission radioed controllers to say that his wingman may have struck a bird.
0: There were evacuations, but no injuries in the neighborhood due to a hazardous chemical spill related to the crash. The fight over the future of the Kennedy Center goes on. President Trump continuing to demand that his name be put on the building.
5: He's threatening to tear it down unless he can put his name on the building, which he says will help with fundraising for renovations.
6: I think that the Trump administration should certainly have recognition.
5: A judge is now requiring 30 days notice before any demolition.
0: ABC's Karen Waugh. Duncan Sheik has died. He is the Tony and Grammy-winning singer-songwriter who crafted the music for Spring Awakening at the age of 56.
7: I am barely breathing, and I can't find the air. Don't know who
0: he was best known for this radio hit, Barely Breathing, before turning his sights on Broadway with Spring Awakening, an envelope-pushing show that musicalized teenage angst. The show swept the Tony nominations in 2007. Sheik was 56. He also did musicals based on American Psycho and Alice in Wonderland. I'm Sherry Preston, ABC News.
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9: The nation's largest military air show is returning to Marine Corps Air Station Miramar. The military base has hosted the event for 25 years and said this year's show will be grander in celebration of America's 250th birthday. The show is free and open to the public next Friday, September 25th through Sunday, September 27th. Base officials say this year's lineup includes the U.S. Navy Blue Angels, Fat Albert, U.S. Marine Corps F-35B, U.S. Air Force C-17, Globemaster III, and much, much more. The woman accused of causing a deadly Los Angeles Metro bus crash that preceded a fatal news helicopter crash

0: pilot George Marcino and pedestrian Eddie Gutierrez Mejia on the street. The NTSB and FFA are investigating the helicopter crash, with investigators analyzing the aircraft's live video and audio for evidence about what caused it. An internet installer is accused of stealing a private explicit video from a woman's phone while working at her Irvine apartment. Police say the 37-year-old Hemet man asked to use the woman's cell phone to test her Wi-Fi signal during an installation last month. She later discovered an explicit video had been allegedly sent from her phone to the installer's number and the outgoing message deleted. Irvine police arrested the man Friday. He was booked on suspicion of several offenses, including sharing a private sexual image without consent and unauthorized computer access. Police are increasing patrols in Catch City this weekend due to the large Mongols Motorcycle Club gathering. The meeting is scheduled today through Sunday at the DoubleTree Hilton Golf Resort Palm Springs. Cathedral City Police say they have been coordinating with the Riverside County Sheriff's Department, CHP, and other agencies for several weeks. About 1,000 members attended the group's annual meeting last year in Palm Springs, when 22 people were arrested on alleged weapons and drug offenses. City officials say Cathedral City did not invite or help organize this year's gathering. Your forecast for the Coachella Valley this weekend. Today's high, 93. Tomorrow, 96. And 95 on Sunday. For K-News, I'm Link Morgan.
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1: 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And you can text the show 943-888-9121. During the break, I realized I never put the question of the day up on Facebook. It is there now. So if you were looking for it on the Facebook page and you couldn't find it, well, there's a reason for that, because I forgot to do it. 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Answer via text or on the Facebook page. Weather-wise, today, a pretty decent day in store. Currently 73 degrees here in Palm Springs, 57% humidity. Sunny today with a high near 98, a low of 76 later on tonight. Winds 5 to 10 miles per hour. Gusts as high as 20 later on this evening. For the weekend, a high of 100 tomorrow, 99 on Sunday, and 96 when we return to the office on Monday. Congratulations going out to Monique. She was caller number 9. She got my final pair of tickets for the Phil Collins Story Friday, October 2nd, Fantasy Springs Resort Casino. 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Enjoy the show.

0: again, it's my pleasure to welcome the one and only Chef Andre Carthen back to the studio. Morning, Chef.
1: Good morning. Good morning. How you doing today, baby?
0: I'm doing good. I'm glad it's Friday.
1: Yeah, I know you are.
0: It's not been a hard week. It hasn't felt like a long week. In fact, the week went by pretty quickly. I'm just tired, Chef.
1: That's all right. I mean, you work hard.
0: I do.
1: He works hard for the money.
0: I do.
1: Let's go back to the fact that it's your pleasure to welcome. Your pleasure.
0: Yes.
1: Thank you.
0: Yes. It's my pleasure to welcome any guest into the studio. It wasn't specifically for you,
1: okay,
0: but you know, I like it when you come in as well.
1: All right. Thank you.
0: Yeah.
1: Today is September 18th.
0: It is.
1: The day is National Cheeseburger Day.
0: I have been told such. Mike M. in Indio, when answering the question of the day, said, well, seeing as how it is National Cheeseburger Day, he's going to go with the cheeseburger. That would be his food item if he were the

0: food ambassador for his culture. He's going cheeseburger.
1: What's his culture?
0: Well, I didn't ask. It could be he could be repping American culture because the cheeseburger is very much intertwined with American culture. Me, I'm repping American culture with my answer. I was saying American barbecue, like ribs, brisket, something like that. Mm. Burnt ends. What region of the United States? That's a whole different discussion. Not even getting into that. And I haven't even tried all of the different regional barbecues.
1: Right.
0: Oh, so yeah. I mean, yeah. I've had South Carolina barbecue, so Carolina barbecue. I haven't had KC barbecue. I've had a little bit of Texas barbecue, okay, which was delicious.
1: Louisiana?
0: No.
1: That's a different barbecue altogether.
0: Yeah. Oh gosh, I would love if I could just bring them all to me. I'd be so fat, happy, and covered in sauce.
1: Not necessarily fat, but you'd be covered in sauce. That's a good one.
0: It just depends. I mean, as far as my national makeup, my genetics go, like we've got German, Spanish, Mexican, Indian. I mean, the Mozingos are like the melting pot. So I there's not really enough of one to rep. So I just go with American culture. I'm an American, so I go with American barbecue.
1: There you go.
0: So whatever you rep, you know, that's up to you. But yeah, what would you choose?
1: Well, I was waiting for you to say you were a little bit country and a little bit rock and roll.
0: I'm a little bit of that too.
1: Wow. To represent my culture, it would probably be something like greens. Mm-hmm. Because, you know, greens with some smoked turkey, and when they're done just right, you go, oh, they're just delicious, you know? And there's other things, but greens are probably the ones that stand out. And I know people love their mac and cheese. Mm-hmm. You know, mm-hmm, people like put six different cheeses in there, and so mac and cheese is a good one.
0: Mac and cheeses.
1: Cheeses, yeah, that's a good one. That's some calorie packed. I don't know if there's anything nutritious about mac and cheese.
0: Well, not everything you eat has to be nutritious.
1: It
0: sometimes
1: should be. There should be some kind of nutrition in there.
0: All right. Well, there's dairy in there. You need your calcium.
1: Yeah, that's true. Go. Vitamin D. I mean, when you do mac and cheese and it's Velveeta and American cheese, I don't think there's a lot of nutrition in that.
0: Probably not.
1: You know.
0: Certainly different levels. But you know what? Honestly, if you were offering up, if you're the food ambassador and you're offering up the dish, like, here's an example of the best you wouldn't be making a box of mac and cheese. As great as that is, well, as an easy standby, kids love it, whatever.
1: But I'd never do a box.
0: Well, then. Never do a box of mac and cheese. You'd want to make it from scratch.
1: Right.
0: Yeah.
1: So speaking of, you know, nutritious and as it should be, you know, something nutritious in your diet. I'm thinking, wow, what's the deal with pink Himalayan salt? You see it everywhere.
0: It's delicious.
1: It's in different recipes. Like, yeah. I'll say made with pink. I'm like, okay, so
0: question, is pink Himalayan sea salt? I've heard one chef describe it as a finishing salt versus one that you would generally cook with.
1: Correct.
0: Okay. Correct. Just curious. Yeah. Because years ago when I went on that diet that helped me lose all the weight that I've kept off, the doctor had said, use pink Himalayan sea salt. The way your body reacts with it, it doesn't affect you in the same way, and you can kind of pretty much use as much of it as you want. You take that with a grain of salt. Pun. But he had said basically the way that your body absorbs it and interacts with it, it treats it differently than, say, your kosher salt or just, you know, table salt, whatever. So I do use pink Himalayan pretty often, and it takes a little bit more pink Himalayan to get, mm-hmm, the saltiness out of it. Generally, I haven't been cooking with it since I heard it's more of a finishing salt, but I'm happy to put it on stuff at the end.
1: Yeah, you know, and I happen to like finishing salts, mm-hmm, and people don't know enough about them, but, you know, they're usually salts that are flavored with different things, like a coarse garlic salt, a garlic and thyme or garlic and rosemary salt, or some of these very different. Some of them are just they add like a little bit, a little extra bite or flavor to it, like a smoky salt.
0: Mm-hmm. Sounds like I've never cooked with any or finished with anything like that.
1: Oh, yeah, yeah.
0: Like the rosemary and all that sounds delicious.
1: Oh, yeah, yeah. You'll get packs of like six different finishing salts. Mm-hmm. And so those are always fun to kind of spring on top.
0: The funny thing about pink Himalayan is just it's a meme I saw online. Like if you go buy a package of it, it'll tell you it's like, you know, from the ancient cliffs of so-and-so and it's been over the years, and then it'll have an expiration date on it.
1: Right, you go,
0: it's
1: what?
0: Like, this salt was formed thousands of years ago. Use it by December of 2027. Like, wait, what do you mean? Yeah. Oh, it's good for that long, but now that I've bought it from the store, it's like, oh, no. It has a date.
1: That's when you say it. So right here, I'm looking at some different characteristics. It says, source mined from ancient marine salt deposit for millions of years ago.
0: Yes.
1: So
0: use it by Friday.
1: I didn't say that. But its sodium content is roughly contains the same sodium percentage as standard table salt.
0: Huh.
1: So it's interesting. So I kept thinking there's a great health benefit to it. It does say finishing salt. It does say, you could cook with it. I don't know that you taste anything different. It does take a little bit more, I think, sometimes to get a salt taste out of it. I don't know. It's just a different thing. And I'm trying to find out what are the health benefits of a pink Himalayan, because it's in recipes now. It's in products.
0: I will do an AI search. I'll let AI do all the research during the break. We'll have an answer afterwards.
1: All right,
0: I'll get that for you, sir.
1: I know you will.
0: And we'll do America's Top 5 now and then. Hanging out with Chef Andre on your Friday. It's K News Morning Show. Back in a sec.

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4: The nation's largest military air show is returning to Marine Corps Air Station Miramar. The military base has hosted the event for 25 years and said this year's show will be grander in celebration of America's 250th birthday. The show is free and open to the public next Friday, September 25th through Sunday, September 27th. Police are increasing patrols in Cat City this weekend due to the large Mongols Motorcycle Club gathering. The meeting is scheduled today through Sunday at the Doubletree Hilton Golf Resort Palm Springs. Cathedral City Police say they have been coordinating with the Riverside County Sheriff's Department, CHP, and other agencies for several weeks. About 1,000 members attended the group's annual meeting last year in Palm Springs when 22 people were arrested on alleged weapons and drug offenses. City officials say Cathedral City did not invite or help organize this year's gathering.
5: I'm Dan Loney with Your Money Now. Warren Buffett has officially stepped down as chairman of Berkshire Hathaway. The legendary investor will stay on the board of directors, but will see his son, Howard, take over the chairman's role. It was about 9 months ago that Buffett turned over the CEO role to Greg Abel. In making this move, Buffett quipped, "Father Time always wins." Nestle's has seen its local assets in Russia placed under temporary external administration that could lead Kremlin-friendly investors to take control of Nestle's Russia business. This is one of dozens of Western companies where corporate assets have been seized since President Vladimir Putin introduced the legal framework in 2023. Carlsberg and Danone are two of the other companies to see assets seized. Wall Street is pulling back just a bit heading into the weekend. The Dow Industrial Average is down more than 200 points. The NASDAQ is down about a tenth of 1%. Meanwhile, oil prices are moving slightly higher today. West Texas crude is up 1% at $103 a barrel, and that's Your Money Now.
6: Jerry Seinfeld is back.
7: You know, it's really fun to talk to this generation that has such a different perspective on comedy. Nobody, we cannot hurt anyone's feelings. Okay, that's fine. That's a nice thought. But you are not going to laugh for the rest of your life.

0: Yes. Understand, you're making that deal. I hope that's what you want.
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5: 8:22, welcome back to the KNews Morning Show. I'm Mike Mazingo, he is Chef Andre Carthen.
6: Yeah, baby.
5: So before we get into America's Top 5 now and then, this is what AI is telling me about the differences between your salts. It says, no, Himalayan salt does not react differently in your body in any meaningful way, and you cannot use as much as you like. Your doctor's claim is a common wellness talking point, but is not supported by the evidence. All common culinary salts, table kosher and pink Himalayan, are overwhelmingly sodium chloride. Your kidneys, blood vessels, and fluid balance respond to the sodium ion the same way, regardless of the pretty color or origin. So...
6: Let's be very clear.
5: Take it with a grain of salt. Yes.
6: And let's be very clear. I've never heard a doctor recommend it or see pink salts better for you. So it's interesting.
5: Yeah, that was the advice that was given while we were doing it. It's like, yeah, season it with pink Himalayan, and it just said basically just use what you like. Don't worry about it. I didn't go buck wild with it. I'm not like, well, stick it in my veins. But, you know, I heard that.
6: It's a pretty salt.
5: Yeah.
6: You know, you look at it and go, oh, that's pretty. It looks pretty, but it really does nothing better or worse for you.
5: Mm.
6: There you go.
5: Learn something new every day.
6: Yeah, you do.
5: Look at that. All right, America's Top 5 now and then. Here's how we do it. We'll run down the top 5 of the current Billboard Hot 100. We'll rate the songs 1 through 4. 4 meaning you love it. 3 meaning you wouldn't change the station if you heard it on the radio. 2 is, it's not for me, but I can see why it's popular. It's just not my style. Then there's the dreaded 1, Hot Garbage.
6: This is how we do it.
5: Hey, that is a fine song. That would never get a 1 on this show.
6: It would not.
5: Montel Jordan is a treasure.
6: Yes.
5: It's a great song.
6: Not unlike our number 5 song.
5: And then we'll throw it back to a year gone by, 1969, the year this week. The number 5 song, oh, yeah. I'm not sure if it's going to be a 1, but it's not been a favorite of ours. We'll start here. Ariana Grande, Hate That I Made You Love Me. Making the snoring sound be too repetitive at this point.
6: This is an elevator song.
5: Just inoffensive background.
6: Mm-hmm.
5: Just noise. Just something to keep your thoughts at bay when you're sitting in the elevator with a bunch of strangers.
6: Yeah. Or one of the finer department stores, women's department.
5: Oh, I hear walking by the perfume counter.
6: Yeah,
5: excuse me, sir. Have you smelled the new fragrance from Ariana Grande? Nope, heard the music. I'm good.
6: Hate That I Made You Love Me. Don't worry about it.
5: It's a 2. It's just not 2 for me.
6: 2, 2, 2.
5: Yeah. All right. The top 5 of the current Hot 100, very similar to last week. I think the only difference being that Morgan Wallen and Ariana Grande might have flopped spots. So
6: yes.
5: Here we are, number 4 this week. Morgan Wallen, Been By Now.

bad. Fast rating from Chef Andre. I agree. I think it's a 3. It's one of his better songs. Don't love everything Morgan Wallen does, but I like that one. I like that one. Big news the other day, Morgan Wallen going to be on the soundtrack.

0: track for the upcoming Grand Theft Auto 6.
1: Oh, wow.
0: Doing some country music in what will probably be the biggest video game or media release of all time. They've been making that game for 15 years. I think they spent $2 billion on it.
1: Wow. And how much?
0: Billion with a B.
1: How much have they made back?
0: Well, it doesn't go on sale till November. So as of right now, nothing.
1: Oh, you're saying that they spent $2 billion on this particular...
0: Just that... Just making one video game, $2 billion. Wow. That's a lot of money.
1: Yeah, it is.
0: A lot of money. Taylor Swift, in at the 3 spot this week. I Knew It, I Knew You, from the Toy Story 5 soundtrack. I remember.

0: Watching your reaction through the glass, like you're really, you've got this look on your face. It's very stoic, and you're just kind of listening. And then I saw a little shoulder shake in there. Like she got you with a little bit of a shimmy.
1: Well, you know, it's funny you should mention that. I'm listening to it going, you know, I'd probably like the song if I heard it in its content, like with the movie.
0: Mm-hmm.
1: But, oh, that's a cute song. And then she did a little, oh.
0: I wonder if you would like this song if somebody had played it for you and didn't tell you it was Taylor Swift, if you would have listened to it with different ears. Or did you prejudge it a little bit because you're not a Taylor Swift fan? And we all do it. I'm sure we all do it. So this is not unique to you.
1: That's an interesting question. I try to be very open.
0: Okay? I try, yeah.
1: I do a lot. I like a lot of country. I like some hard rock. I like regular rock. I definitely love R&B and soul. And
0: I would
1: pop
0: love to see you listening to some hard rock. Like it doesn't strike me as very Chef Andre. Yeah, that I could believe.
1: Classic, you know.
0: How are you feeling about Taylor this week? I think it's still a 3.
1: Yeah, three works.
0: That might be the highest rating you've given this. Oh, well, it's still going. When we said goodbye. Wondering if I'd made it up in my mind. Now you look me in. He has a pleased look on his face. He's
1: I've grown to enjoy it a little bit. A little
0: all
1: bit
0: right.
1: More.
0: See that? And on this day, his heart grew 20 times.
1: So you're saying I'm the Grinch, I've been called many
0: times.
1: The
0: musical Grinch, the Taylor Swift Grinch. Full disclosure, I am not a Swiftie, so I was just playing devil's advocate there. Number 2 this week on the Billboard Hot 100, Stella Lefty with Boston. On a

0: to me.
1: It is also a 3 from me. I will not be referring to her as Stella Thefty. A lot of accusations flying about her pilfering some tunes.
2: Well, you know, we do what we got to do.
1: It's like Chef in Recipes. He's never pilfered a recipe and changed one ingredient to call it his own. Of course not.
2: No, I've never changed one. I've changed several, but...
1: I made it better.
2: Yes.
1: Number one this week for the
2: go ahead.
1: 22nd week on the Billboard Hot 100. Now currently tied with Mariah Carey for All I Want for Christmas Is You.
2: Wow. And I heard it on the news playing it this morning. You know, the little buffers they do. I went, okay. You know,
1: biggest song in the country right now. Ella Langley, Choosing Texas.
3: She's from Texas, I can tell by the way he's two-stepping around the room.
1: We don't even need to play it all that much because everybody's heard it a million times everywhere they go. But I think a little insight into why this is so popular. Yesterday, or maybe it was the day before, was the question of the day. What's a song from a genre, what's a song that you like from a genre you don't normally listen to? My friend Dale posted Ella Langley, Choosing Texas. She's not a country fan, but she likes this song. And I think that's where it's getting people. It's picking up people that aren't generally country fans. You got the country audience already loves it, but it's getting outside and it's picking up people that don't necessarily listen to country.
2: That's true. And I mean, it's a song like Don't Worry, Be Happy. Everybody loved that song. It's just, it was a little catchy beat.
1: I remember when that song won the Grammy. Was it Record of the Year or was it Song of the Year? I don't know which one. I remember both my parents watching that night going, that song sucks. How did that win number? How did that win the Grammy?
2: It played everywhere and everyone liked it. You know, I remember my grandmother liking it. I just remember different people liking it.
1: I actually don't like, I don't dislike the song either. Right. Literally, it's a happy little number. It's all kind of a cappella and it's good.
2: It's like the Shaboozy song. That was a huge hit.
1: Yeah.
2: You know?
1: Ella Langley surpassing that one. I think that was at 19 weeks is where Shaboozy was sitting for a while. Yeah. All right. Well, what'd you give Choosing Texas?
2: Oh, we didn't give anything.
1: I'll give it a 3.
2: Yeah.
1: All right. So we scored exactly the same here. We got 3, 6, 9, 12, 14s all around. After the break, we'll throw back to 1969. I'm going to theorize that 69 outscores the current one, but you never know. It doesn't always happen.
2: It'll be interesting. There's not a lot of, there's some good songs.
1: Johnny Cash makes an appearance. It's going to get a high rating there from me.
2: Yeah, well,
1: love me some Johnny Cash.
2: But there are other songs on there that you kind of go, oh, interesting.
1: Yeah. We'll do it after the break. It's K News Morning Show, 94.3, 104.7. Mine was never going to change because
4: it's the nation's largest military air show is returning to Marine Corps Air Station Miramar. The military base has hosted the event for 25 years and said this year's show will be grander in celebration of America's 250th birthday. The show is free and open to the public next Friday, September 25th through Sunday, September 27th. Base officials say this year's lineup includes the U.S. Navy Blue Angels, Fat Albert, U.S. Marine Corps F-35B, U.S. Air Force C-17, Globemaster III, and much, much more. The woman accused of causing a deadly Los Angeles Metro bus crash that preceded a fatal news helicopter crash has missed her first court appearance as she remains hospitalized. Authorities say 36-year-old Bailey Lynn Rios crashed her SUV into a Metro bus at high speed on Tuesday, killing 31-year-old Gage Wida and 46-year-old Daniel Castillo. Rios was booked on 2 counts of suspicion of murder, while investigators have also cited reckless driving, running a red light, and possible DUI. An NBC News helicopter covering the collision later crashed, killing reporter Eliana Marino, pilot George Marcino, and pedestrian Eddie Gutierrez Mejia on the street. The NTSB and FFA are investigating the helicopter crash, with investigators analyzing the aircraft's live video and audio for evidence about what caused it. An internet installer is accused of stealing a private explicit video from a woman's phone while working at her Irvine apartment. Police say the 37-year-old Hemet man asked to use the woman's cell phone to test her Wi-Fi signal during an installation last month. She later discovered an explicit video had been allegedly sent from her phone to the installer's number and the outgoing message deleted. Irvine police arrested the man Friday. He was booked on suspicion of several offenses, including sharing a private sexual image without consent and unauthorized computer access. Police are increasing patrols in Cat City this weekend due to the large Mongols Motorcycle Club gathering. The meeting is scheduled today through Sunday at the DoubleTree Hilton Golf Resort Palm Springs. Cathedral City Police say they have been coordinating with the Riverside County Sheriff's Department, CHP, and other agencies for several weeks. About 1,000 members attended the group's annual meeting last year in Palm Springs when 22 people were arrested on alleged weapons and drug offenses. City officials say Cathedral City did not invite or help organize this year's gathering. Your forecast for the Coachella Valley this weekend. Today's high, 93. Tomorrow, 96. And 95 on Sunday. For KNews, I'm Link Morgan.
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0: 8:39. Welcome back to the K News Morning Show. I'm Mike Mazingo. He is Chef Andre.
1: Yeah, baby.
0: A quick look at the weather before we get into the second half of America's Top 5 now and then. Currently, here in Palm Springs, 73 degrees, humidity 56%. Sunny today with a high near 98, a low of 76. Winds 5 to 10 miles per hour throughout the day. Gusts as high as 20 later on tonight. It's been pretty nice, especially in the mornings and the evenings. During the day, you. Still warm, but not awful.
1: No, not like it had been.
0: No. I don't know if this is the beginning of the spring or of the fall, but we'll take it right now.
1: Certainly not the beginning of the spring, but
0: no, not the, I corrected myself. But sometimes, you know, it doesn't actually get cool out here until like Thanksgiving.
1: You're right.
0: But maybe we're getting a bit of an early fall this year. Maybe you can wear a light jacket by Halloween. Fingers crossed.
1: It varies.
0: Yeah.
1: One Halloween, I remember it being rainy. Like for that couple of days, and then it was hot again for the next couple of days, and then it cooled off.
0: So yeah.
1: You never know.
0: Be nice to dress like an adult again instead of my t-shirt and shorts every day like a 13-year-old boy. But hey, you do what you got to do when you live in the desert.
1: Hey, yes, absolutely.
0: All right, taking it back to 1969 for the second half of America's Top 5 Now and Then. Same rules apply. 1 through 4. You can still throw a 5 out there if you want to.
1: Mm-hmm.
0: It rarely happens. We'll start here. Number 5 this week.
1: Is that a reflection on us or a reflection on the music? Do we just not hear great songs anymore or ever? Or why do we not give a 5?
0: It's got to be us. Because I'm sure there's probably people listening that go, oh, I love that song. That'd be a 5 for me. And we're, I don't know, musical Grinches.
1: There's that word again, Grinch.
0: There it is. Number 5 this week, 1969, Three Dog Night. Easy to be hard.

0: How are we feeling about Three Dog Night, Easy to Be Hard?
1: I like this song, but I know it more so from the movie and from the show Hair.
0: Mm.
1: So it's, wow. I would listen to it in its entirety because I know the song and I want to hear a different version of it.
0: I like that organ work in there.
1: Yeah, yeah.
0: I do like some nice organ in my rock and roll.
1: I'll give it a three. It's interesting.
0: Going with a three. I'll go. I don't know this song super well, but I could see it growing on me. I could see it being something. I'll go with 2.5.
1: Okay.
0: Not terribly familiar.
1: That's all right. And number four.
0: Number four. This song I know very well. I was actually introduced.
1: Really?
0: I was introduced to this song through the. It was before I was into Johnny Cash through the movie Swingers. There's a character in the movie, a guy, and his name is Sue. And when he's introduced to one of the main characters, and he's like Sue, and the guy leans in and goes, "Yeah, his dad was a big Johnny Cash fan. Boy named Sue." So then I heard the song after. Oh, okay, cool. So Johnny Cash, A Boy Named Sue. Live at San Quentin, number four this week, 1969.
2: Well, I knew that snake was my own sweet dad from a worn-out picture that my mother'd had. And I knew that scar on his cheek and his evil eye. He was big and bent and gray and old. And I looked at him and my blood ran cold. And I said, "My name is Sue. How do you do?
0: Now you're gonna die."
2: Yeah, that's what I told him. Well, I hit him hard right between the eyes, and he went down, but to my surprise, come up with a knife and cut off a piece of my ear.
0: Nah, that's some fatherly love.
2: But I busted a chair right across his teeth, and we crashed through the wall and into the street, kicking and a-gouging in the mud and the blood and the beer. I tell you, I've fought tougher men, but I really can't remember when. He kicked like a mule and he bit like a crocodile.
0: It's a knockdown, drag-out fight.
2: I heard him laugh and then I heard him cuss. And he went for his gun and I pulled mine first. He stood there looking at me and I saw him smile. He said, "Son, this world is rough. And if a man's gonna make it, he's gotta be tough. And I know I wouldn't be there to help you along. So I give you that name and I said goodbye. I knew you'd have to get tough or die. And it's that name that helped to make you strong. Yeah." He said, "Now you just fought one hell of a fight. And I know you hate me and you got the right to kill me now. And I wouldn't blame you if you do."
0: We usually don't let songs play this long, but the story continues.
2: "Before I die, for the gravel in your guts and the spit in your eye, cause I'm the that named you Sue."
0: Oh, there it is.
1: I was wondering, like, you've never let a song play that long.
0: You know, it's like there's a chorus coming. Usually I start it right at the hook. Right. You listen to the chorus, maybe a little afterwards. But this one, just the story goes and goes and goes. And it's one of my favorites. I'm giving it a four.
1: Really?
0: Yeah.
1: I couldn't tell.
0: I like Johnny Cash.
1: I like it. I like Johnny Cash as well. I'm going to give it a three. It's a good song. But you're right. You have to kind of listen to all of it. You can't just,
0: It's telling a story.
1: Yes, he is.
0: All right, number three this week, 1969, Creedence Clearwater Revival with Green River.

0: This just sonically just feels like, you know, it's 1969, but it very, very much has that 70s rock vibe. You know,
1: right.
0: Things were changing. The musical taste, the styles were changing a little bit. I dig the song. I think it's a rocking song. I'm going with a 3.
1: For music alone. Not listen to lyrics and stuff. You know, I give it 3 as well because I like the different chord progressions. I like the little funny guitar in there. So yeah, all right.
0: And it was number 2 this week in 1969. One of my favorite bands of all time. My mom's favorite band.
1: Hmm.
0: It's the Rolling Stones with Honky Tonk Woman.

0: Love the vibe, love the groove.
1: Yeah, yeah.
0: It's a fun song.
2: Oof. Do I give it a five? Do I go for five for Honky like Tonk Woman? Like it's one of my favorite Stone songs.
1: Oh, I was like, you like it more than Johnny Cash?
0: Maybe more than that song. Mm. You know, Boy Named Sue isn't so much a rocker. It's a good song, but this one makes you dance. It's get your Mick Jagger on. Yeah. Yeah, I'm gonna go with a five. What the hell? I never give these out.
1: Okay. You like my Mick Jagger?
0: I figured that's what you were doing. It's that rock and roll thing where you pretend you're angry at the microphone. You just right. keep circling around it and looking at it like you don't want to sing into
1: it's
0: it.
1: It's really only the Mick Jagger thing because no one else does that like he does. He and Tina Turner would kind of do a little bit of the same thing. It's a solid three for me. It's a good song.
0: All right. Number one this week, 1969.
1: Oh, I know this song.
0: I bet you do. It's the Archies with Sugar, Sugar. Sugar. Oh, honey, honey. It is a little weird going from kind of the rawness really and the rock angle of like Creedence and Honky Tonk Woman, the rawness of A Boy Named Sue, and then you're like, all right, we're going to take it back, here's the Archies.
1: Right, and this is number one over that.
0: Yeah, yeah. And so, like, this is the sound that was kind of getting left behind in the 60s as they're moving forward towards that 70s sound. But it's still a good song.
1: Yeah, you're right. It was just the era that was passing by. It's still that little sweet sugar, mm-hmm. sugar. And, wow.
0: It brings back memories of listening to the oldies station as a kid, so it's a three for me. I like the song.
1: And two, three's good for me as well.
0: All right, let's do some
1: across the board.
0: Math here. Five. We got 11. We got 15. 17.5 from me. Wow, all right. 3, 6, 9, 12. 15. And a 15 from Chef. So, Chef, we both enjoyed 69 more so than the current.
1: Yeah, you pushed it over the top with your 4 and 5. Yeah.
0: Johnny Cash and the Stones, hard to go wrong.
1: Nope.
0: Hard to go wrong. With that, we'll take a... Wait, we got the rating from Mike M. in Indio. He was fast with it. Current top five, he gave a 14.5.
1: Really?
0: All right. Okay. So that, actually, he matched us on that one. Joe actually beat us by a half. And then 1969, he gave a 14. So he liked the... current top five better than 1969.
1: Oh, by what, half a point?
0: By half a point.
1: Yeah, yeah.
0: Just inched it out. We'll take a quick break. Back in a second, we'll wrap things up on your Friday. It's KNews Morning Show.
3: The nation's largest military air show is returning to Marine Corps Air Station Miramar. The military base has hosted the event for 25 years and said this year's show will be grander in celebration of America's 250th birthday. The show is free and open to the public next Friday, September 25th through Sunday, September 27th. Police are increasing patrols in Cat City this weekend due to the large Mongols Motorcycle Club gathering. The meeting is scheduled today through Sunday at the Doubletree Hilton Golf Resort Palm Springs. Cathedral City Police say they have been coordinating with the Riverside County Sheriff's Department, CHP, and other agencies for several weeks. About 1,000 members attended the group's annual meeting last year in Palm Springs when 22 people were arrested on alleged weapons and drug offenses. City officials say Cathedral City did not invite or help organize this year's gathering.
4: History would be an excellent thing.
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0: Welcome back to the K-News Morning Show. I'm Mike Mazingo. He is Chef Andre Carthen.
1: Yeah, baby.
0: The question of the day, if you became your culture's food ambassador, what is the number one dish you would recommend? Jay on Facebook saying New England pot roast, tender beef chuck, or round roast braised with root vegetables, and uniquely finished with a tangy horseradish sauce.
1: Shut up.
0: So a regional culture. Little New England flair.
1: And when the next time you make some of that, bring that in, because I want to taste that.
0: Come on by, Jay. Bring us a pot.
1: Absolutely.
0: We've got plugs here for the crock pot. We can keep it hot.
1: Yes, definitely. Wow.
0: Dennis on Facebook, Kraft mac and cheese.
1: Mm-hmm.
0: Well, there it is. There's the mac and cheese. Cliff Young, our friend over at Coachella Valley Coffee, chicken and noodles with homemade dumplings.
1: That sounds good.
0: It does sound good.
1: Yeah, definitely.
0: I haven't eaten since last night. All this is just making me hungry.
1: Did you not have breakfast? What's your apple?
0: I never have breakfast.
1: What's your apple?
0: I have that after the show. That's lunch. My lunch comes at 9 a.m. That's usually when I go after the fruit that I bring, like a banana and an apple. I usually have a salad or something else with me. I try to have a little bit later in the day. But yeah, I don't eat when I wake up in the morning. Not on work days. On the weekend, maybe. But generally, I usually don't eat until about 9 in the morning.
1: Well, it's kind of hard to eat it,
0: 4 a.m.
1: Yeah. Yeah, exactly.
0: Coffee is my breakfast.
1: There you go.
0: Coffee is my breakfast.
1: Hey, you didn't tell me how much you enjoyed or didn't enjoy Little Whorehouse.
0: Best Little Whorehouse in
1: yes.
0: Texas. That was the movie assignment a couple weeks ago with engineer Bill and I. I liked it. I actually enjoyed it. I'm not a musical fan, but there's exceptions to every rule. But I thought Dolly and Burt Reynolds were great in it. I think their characters were charming.
1: Yes.
0: I think the movie is funny in that it's just like the worst kept secret in town.
1: Yeah.
0: That there's this brothel down the street that everybody goes to.
1: Right,
0: like
1: exactly.
0: Even the wives in the movie, they're like,
1: yes.
0: Well, I knew he went down there occasionally.
1: Right.
0: And they're just like totally fine with it. It was a fun flick, and I don't feel like the musical numbers totally took you out of the storytelling like they did in the movie we watched the week before, which was The Producers, which when they started singing, I just felt like it brought the movie to a screeching halt. So
1: right.
0: I did not dislike Best Little Whorehouse in Texas.
1: I figured I told you you'd like it. It was very different from The Producers. The Producers are like, no, stop, sing a song.
0: The Producers is very Broadway.
1: Yes.
0: This movie was presented as more of a
1: storytelling
0: movie
1: yes.
0: versus just like a Broadway on film,
1: right,
0: I guess,
1: right.
0: if that makes sense.
1: Yeah, I knew you'd like it. I'm like, you'll like this. If you don't like musicals, this was something it's charming, it's good, it's funny to be like a little Best Little Whorehouse. It's a wholesome movie. In the sense of it's Dolly.
0: It's Dolly, yes. Dolly didn't take off any clothing in the film.
1: No.
0: Other actresses did, though.
1: They did.
0: Yes.
1: Yeah. Speaking of which, I believe, and I could be wrong, that Hair was one of the first Broadway musicals that people take off their clothes.
0: Oh, really?
1: Yeah.
0: You might get me interested in Broadway if they're, no, I'm just kidding.
1: Again.
0: On stage?
1: Yep.
0: Clutch the Pearls.
1: Yeah, but that was that freeing time and Hair was everywhere and, but it was a pretty big movie, musical, and that's where Marilyn and Billy and the Fifth Dimension got Aquarius from.
0: Oh.
1: They had gone to see the show that night. They kept hearing about the show. They're hearing about the show. That's where Billy lost his wallet. He tells a whole story about this, in the shows that they do. But he lost his wallet, left it in the taxi, went to go see the show. The producers heard about it, called up. They got his wallet back. And they went and saw Hair and they went, oh my God, we have to do that song. So they let the sunshine in Aquarius.
0: Things you learn.
1: During
0: the break, we were looking up that song, Easy to Be Hard, that Three Dog Night did. And yeah, that song originated from Hair. I didn't know that. So it was Three Dog Night covering a show tune.
1: Yeah. You never know where the inspiration is going to come from.
0: You don't. You certainly don't. Yeah, Chef Andre brought his iPad over to the other side of the studio here, and we're watching a scene from the movie Hair. And it's like, oh, and the rendition in that is quite good.
1: Yes, it is. That's very powerful.
0: Very powerful. Oh, yeah, there's that word. Yeah, powerful singing.
1: Yes.
0: Yeah. So, Chef, don't have any questions for you this week, unfortunately. It did not get any via text. Although, let me check. Maybe
1: That's
0: there's
1: right.
0: a last-minute one in there. Hold on.
1: How many types of honey do you think there are? National Honey Month.
0: This feels like a trick question.
1: No.
0: I'm two.
1: Oh, come on.
0: Clover honey and the stuff that comes from the hive. I don't know. I'm no honey expert.
1: Comes from the hive. Over 300.
0: Really?
1: Over 300.
0: I was obviously unaware of that.
1: Yeah.
0: And the can you get all 300 at the supermarket?
1: No.
0: Can you get them here in the States?
1: No,
0: I didn't think
1: no,
0: so.
1: No. Oh, we got to get out of here.
0: We got here.
1: With the most expensive bean around. $10,800 to $12,000. Yep.
0: Is that honey derived from cocaine? What is going? My goodness. That's when you know you've made it. You're like, no. the good honey.
1: The good honey.
0: The expensive
1: stuff. The great caviar.
0: This jar of honey costs more than your home.
1: Right? Anyway, it's National Food Safety Month. Be safe. You know, clean, wash, do, separate. All those things you need to do to keep your food fresh and healthy. Other than that,
0: solid tip.
1: Yeah, yeah.
0: Where can we find you online in the last 5 seconds? Make it quick.
1: Chef Andre Carson, just Google me and live life deliciously.
0: See you Monday.
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3: From ABC News, I'm Wayne Cabot. The Philadelphia Department of Public Health is notifying the public of likely measles exposure inside Children's Hospital of Philadelphia. They're giving babies antibodies and telling others who may have been exposed to check for symptoms. Pennsylvania has seen 4 measles deaths in recent weeks. All were unvaccinated. It's the worst measles outbreak in the U.S. since 1992. More than 730 cases. The Commonwealth asking the CDC to help out. Early voting began today in Virginia. In an election Democrats hope may give them back control of Congress, Republicans in some districts, once considered to be safe, are putting distance between themselves and the president.
4: Representative Maria Elvira Salazar of Miami is a 3-term Republican, endorsed by Trump, in a district that's 3/4 Hispanic.
5: The same Hispanics who helped you get to the White House in 2024 feel betrayed today. I'm not talking about giving them amnesty. I'm talking about giving them a dignified life.
4: Homeland Security responding, saying, whether Congresswoman Salazar likes it or not, the men and women of ICE are enforcing the laws passed by Congress, delivering the most historic mass deportation campaign in American history, exactly as President Trump promised.
3: Aaron Hua reporting. Steve Scott of our ABC.

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0: ABC's Elizabeth Schulze. This hit was all over our radios in 1996, hard to believe, 30 years ago. Led to a Broadway career for Spring Awakening, Alice in Wonderland, American Psycho, Duncan Sheik has died at 56, organ failure. 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
0: Across the Bay Area in Southern California, a walkout by 14,000 security guards protesting low wages. The strike affecting luxury retailers. AI giant Anthropic telling its San Francisco employees to be ready to work from home if they have to. Strikers plan a protest there today. It's a holiday comeback for a classic American company.
3: Toys R Us says they're planning a major expansion, adding 120 new stores nationwide. The retailer currently has 40 standalone stores and Toys R Us shops inside Macy's stores across the country. It's quite the comeback for the chain, which filed for bankruptcy and closed most of its stores in America nearly a decade ago.
0: ABC's Sam Champion. If you bought $10,000 in Berkshire Hathaway when Warren Buffett founded it in 1965, the Oracle of Omaha would have turned it into almost $2 million now. Shares slipped today when Buffett announced that he's giving up his role as chairman at 96 years old. He already gave up his role as the CEO. His genius, doing his homework, buying stocks for cheap, and being patient with his investments. Scientists say they found a new type of wildcat. Could be the first living feline species discovered in more than 100 years.
4: 10,000 more out-of-work Americans made their first application for jobless benefits in the week leading up to May 2nd. The number has remained stubbornly above 200,000 for 4 years, and that's where it was pegged in the Labor Department's most recent reading.
0: That's ABC's Jim Ryan on jobs. I'm Wayne Cabot, ABC News.
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8: This is the Markley, Van Camp, and Robbins.

0: Eisman, this is the famed investor most known for The Big Short, making a pile of cash on the housing market crash in 2008.
1: Mm-hmm.
0: And he's calling BS on the big AI panic. And here's his take on CNBC this morning.
1: Oh, okay.
2: First of all, there's no evidence at all that AI has achieved artificial general intelligence.
3: Right.
2: At all. And most of the evidence seems to point that it never will. Or if it does, it's many, many years in the future. But the idea that this whole Terminator thing is nonsense. So I think something completely different is going on. And what I think is happening is that token maxing is over. The open weight models are taking big market share. I think these companies are very nervous. They realize that there are no moats around their business whatsoever. And they're trying to manufacture a crisis that will create regulation and that they think they can then manipulate to create the moats, to create the duopoly that they want.
3: Wow. Okay.
2: That's what I think is going on.
3: So that
1: interesting. Yeah.
0: Well, because they're talking about nationalizing AI. Well, and right. Then who would be the biggest beneficiaries? Well, the two top dogs who are blowing the whistle on it.
1: Yes, yep. That is true. A lot of people have been warned about AI for a long time. Like, watch out, because they're going to be able to take your kid's voice, and it'll sound like your kid calling you in trouble.
0: Yeah.
1: The AI can do that. Just little stories like this, mm-hmm. And then they're going to ask for money. Or it's a bank. When we're seeing different fraud things right now, mm-hmm. And people are using AI to do it. But that was that question mark when the dude said it's going to end civilization possibly by the end of the decade. And you're thinking to yourself, what are we talking about? How? Are you talking about through drones? You know, what type of technology? So again, I think the whole thing's been overblown. Yeah, there could be reason for concern, but we're all going to die?
0: Yeah.
1: Yeah, I don't know. Did you see somebody out on X put Time Magazine's covers of Doom?
0: Oh, yeah, I've seen that.
1: If you haven't seen it, it goes back to like the 1950s. And at the time, what was the big thing they were talking about then? Nuclear war.
0: Sure.
1: Like, watch out for that. 1960, population explosion. No one's going to have enough food. Cannibalism. Yeah,
4: starving.
1: We're all going to die.
4: Right.
1: Then 1970, it was the ecological collapse is not far from us. In 1982, it was nukes again. 1989, endangered Earth. 1992, ozone. Gonna kill it. Remember that?
4: Oh, yeah.
1: And the acid rain.
4: Holes in the ozone and the acid rain was falling down.
1: Yes. 1999 was Y2K. Mm-hmm. 2001, 2006, 2007, all about the climate. 2005, avian flu. Bird flu.
0: Oh, yeah.
1: Gonna kill us all.
4: Yep.
1: Yeah. 2009 was extinction. 2013 was the bees.
4: Oh, God. Oh, yeah.
0: I remember the bees thing. Yeah.
4: Oh, yeah.
1: This was a world without bees.
4: Yes.
1: But if you remember, the killer bees were all going to kill us in the mid-70s, and they did a made-for-TV movie about it.
4: Well, they were coming over through Mexico, right?
1: Yes. And they
4: were undocumented.
1: They went into the Superdome.
4: Right.
1: And then they froze the bees in there.
4: In the Superdome, yes.
1: Yes. And then you had, 2019 was climate again. 2020, the pandemic. 2023, AI extinction, and then the latest one's AI again.
4: Mm-hmm. Well, the pandemic, I mean, we can all remember, they were going to stack up bodies like cordwood. I mean, it was just going to be everywhere.
1: Yes.
4: Not run out of places to bury people.
1: Yes.
4: You have to set them on fire. Yeah.
1: By the way, I don't know if you knew this or not, but Trump killed more people with COVID than the amount of people that died in the Civil War. And I know this for fact. Yes. I know it for fact because Joy Reid and Jim Acosta were talking about it.
4: Oh, my gosh.
1: Have you heard this, David?
0: No.
1: Oh, why not just surprise the class with it? This is something, man. These two failed journalists. Here you go.
5: I know the Civil War killed a lot of people, but Donald Trump killed more people with COVID than died in the Civil War. Tyler and Buchanan were at the bottom because of the Civil War. They were the bookends of the Civil War. Donald Trump managed to put more people in the grave by lying about COVID than they did fighting a war on our continent over slavery. You've got to be the worst, right? And the second, but on JD, You know, it,

0: it's pathetic where they're down to bribing and begging, right?
1: There you go. So just so you know.
2: That's incredible. That's incredible. How do you just say that?
1: I have no idea. And how did Trump kill people with COVID?
2: Coughed on him? I don't know.
1: It wasn't the Chinese from the Wuhan lab? Now, if you want to say Fauci did it, okay. Trump. How did Trump do it? Could you make heads or tails of it, David?
3: No, well, so in the United States, I just looked this up.
2: I figured.
3: Confirmed deaths, the most of any country. That's what they say, right? It was
1: Yeah, because you had people that were dying of cancer, then they got COVID in their last days, and they're like, oh, another COVID death.
3: Right.
2: Right.
3: So they say it's 1.2 million people, the most of any country, unless you count China, which, of course, didn't keep the stats, unless you count India, which didn't really keep a lot of the stats, the same way that we did, of course. I mean, China just freaking straight up lied. There's like an estimated estimated like 1.5 million deaths during the Civil War. So even by the most generous metric, that 1.2 million people died in the United States directly because of COVID, it doesn't actually pan out.
2: Yeah, and how many of those died under Biden?
3: Well, yeah.
2: I mean, she's blaming Trump for all of them.
1: Well, first of all, I got to tell you, math is a construct of white supremacy.
2: Well, that's true.
3: Okay, thank you.
1: So if the math was off, that's not anybody's. That's just a white thing. Okay. And yeah, of course, they're both nuts. And by the way, if you're a person consuming the Jim Acosta, Joy Reid podcast, what's going on in your life? Well, you need help.
2: There's nothing you can say to that. No.
1: That's sad. No. Sad state of affairs.
2: Can you imagine that? I'm going to sit down and enjoy Joy Reid and Seltzer.
1: Acosta.
2: Acosta,
1: yeah.
2: Yeah.
1: Oh, boy.
2: Is All that right. nuts?
1: It is nuts. One thing in the news cycle right now I got to tell you I'm enjoying is the whole Hassan Piker thing and what the Democrats are supposed to do with this guy. Because it's very hard to distance yourself if you're Abdul El-Sayed, because you guys have been bros.
2: Yeah.
1: And Piker's not going to stop saying crazy stuff like, yes, the United States is more of a terrorist organization than Al-Qaeda.
2: Yes.
1: It's pretty wild.
3: It is. Well, and you got more of that interview with the Democrat darling Hassan Piker and about Iran's nuclear program. Have you seen this?
1: I have not heard about it. Here we go.
4: Do you think Iran should be free to build a nuclear weapon?
5: I think Iran, much like any other sovereign nation, has a right to defend itself, regardless of its domestic policies. My opinion on the matter is not dissimilar to what John Mersheimer has said, which is that in order to create regional stability in a world where mutually assured destruction is the only way for countries to have sovereignty, it's the same principle that I apply to Ukraine as well. Countries that would have nuclear arms in an age of nuclear proliferation are the only countries that can generate true sovereignty. Now, having said that, do I want Iran to have nuclear arms? No, but I also don't want America or Russia or China to have nuclear arms either.
4: Do you think the Middle East would be more stable if Iran had a nuclear weapon?
5: I believe yes. I think that the Middle East would be more stable. Having said that, once again, I'm not advocating. I'm not trying to send Iran enriched nuclear uranium, nuclear-grade enriched uranium. But with respect to Iran, I think the nuclear conversation is a distraction. Time and time again, they have shown the Iranian government, regardless of whether you want to trust them or not, you can just look at their actions, have proven that they are utilizing the conversation of enriched uranium as a point of leverage to bring America back to the table to get sanctions relief.
1: Okay. You know, you had the clip yesterday, David, of a couple of Democratic operatives trying to say to this guy, listen, every time you say stuff, we know you'll get, quote, taken out of context and everything else, but why even say these things? Mm-hmm. It's like, because if I don't say it, they're just going to use something else. Dude, everybody knows what the big line from what he just said was through that whole clip.
2: Yes.
1: The Middle East would be more stable if Iran had nukes.
2: Yes.
1: That's freaking bonkers.
3: Yes. Well, again, he's a moron, though, because he's like, well, yeah, I think that in the nuclear age, blah, blah, blah, blah, blah, blah, blah, that's the only leverage you have. Well, yeah, okay. Thanks for the

0: brilliant insight, Professor, that everybody freaking already knows about this. Then he goes, well, I don't want the U.S. or Russia or China to have them. Well, too bad. That's the world we live in right now.
1: Yeah.
2: Wow.
1: Yeah, I'm sure there's a reasoning you could have with China and Russia. Like, hey, guys, come on. Let's all just put down our nuclear weapons, huh?
2: Well, and well, the thing with levels of crazy, okay, or you want to call it the totem pole of crazy,
1: yes.
2: You got Russia and China. They're there in the middle. But at the top of the totem pole would be Iran.
0: Yeah.
1: Yeah.
2: I mean, any clear-thinking person would say that.
0: Because they're, the country is ruled by religious zealots who don't think in terms of commerce. They don't think in terms of trying to have the upper hand on the world stage for economic or military might. It's about doomsday, man.
2: They're a biggest sponsor of terrorism in the world. Wow.
1: Yeah, if Casey starts counting them down, they've been a solid number one for a while now. Yeah.
2: And you say there's a worse clip? There's a more embarrassing clip for this guy?
0: Yeah. So Hassan Piker, he tried to defend his position that America deserved 9/11 during that interview with Axios, and this is hilarious.
2: Okay.
3: This is a position that actually, I believe, I was looking at the polls, all the way back in 2001, had 66% approval that America in some way, shape, or form was responsible for 9/11.
4: What poll was this?
3: Which is, I'm going to pull it up real quick. Because I found it to be fascinating. I was recently going back to see, like, what was the attitude even back then? Hold on. I might have actually presented it more favorable than it actually is, but I want to quickly pull it up for you.
0: Okay.
3: It's a very old poll, and I was shocked by it, too, so I think it's fascinating. U.S. wrongdoing might have motivated 9/11 attacks. In 2001, 33% of all Americans said that U.S. wrongdoing might have motivated 9/11 attacks. 2002, by 2002, it was 38%. 2004, it was 38%. And amongst Democrats,
4: what poll
3: it was 40%. The poll comes from Pew Research.
4: Okay. But that's less than 66.
3: Yeah, I was wrong. It was what I was looking at was fully two-thirds of liberal Democrats.
4: Got it.
3: That said that 67%.
1: Oh, yeah. Right.
0: So not even just Democrats, but liberal Democrats, 66% said that U.S. wrongdoing might have motivated the attacks, which is also not U.S. deserved it.
2: Right. Exactly. So,
1: yeah.
2: Man, oh man. Yeah. And you probably heard then Abdul trying to distance himself again from this guy.
1: Hey, good luck with that.
2: We'll get to that. And dude, celebrities again get together to do this ad. They're never going to learn. It's about the Constitution. You got to hear it. We'll get to it in a few. And the five stories we're watching today coming right up.

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0: The Markley, Van Camp, and Robbins Show. Jamie Markley, David Van Camp, Scott Robbins, and now the five stories we're watching today.
1: One, two, three, four. Well, an
2: interesting development here. Number five, Margo Cleveland from The Federalist has filed a lawsuit against the city of Dearborn and the mayor of Dearborn, Michigan, alleging that the city has systematically discriminated against Christians and Jews. Interesting. See where this goes. Number four, the government is opening up more UFO files. Newly released material includes a film tied to a 1952 Utah sighting where you just see a bunch of lights kind of dancing out in the sky.
0: Looks like lights dancing out on screen. That's different for all this stuff. You mean it looks like Pong again?
2: Well, it was 1952 and it was like a home video recorder.
0: Why is it that the videos we see from the 2010s look like the same thing, like Pong?
2: Well, I don't know.
3: Well, because it isn't real.
0: Well, you're saying it. You're finally saying it.
3: Well, I mean, those types of films, I just don't. I never, with the old brownie cameras, you know, shaking and all that stuff. Yeah. I mean, there's never been a clear shot of anything.
2: No.
3: So. I understand. I think they exist. I just don't think that's where that the ones from 52 or not.
0: You only say that because you're afraid you'll get visited.
3: I don't want to go on public record as saying it's garbage. No, I don't want to say that because if I get visited.
0: Got it.
3: The whole probing thing is what's disturbing.
2: Yeah. Number three, the man identified as the lone holdout juror in the Lindsey Clancy trial is speaking out, giving a statement to News Nation saying he didn't have any doubts during the jury's 7 days of deliberation. Number two, the United Nations said Friday that clashes between Saudi-backed Yemeni government forces and Iran-backed Houthi forces have displaced more than 112,000 people in Yemen in just 2 weeks. And the Free Palestine people have absolutely nothing to say about this group of Muslims.
0: I guess not.
2: And number one, South Korean President Lee Jae-myung says his country will not deploy military assets to the Middle East in a way that would involve or enter war. Those are the top five stories that we're watching today, Scott.
3: Download the Prize Picks app. Do it today. 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
0: So, Lindsey Clancy, you mentioned that as one of the five stories. 60 Minutes, probably heard. Maybe talking to her ex-husband and his new wife. And I wonder, are they going to do a follow-up with this lone holdout juror at some point?
3: Well, it'd be worthy of it, I think. I'd watch it.
0: Yeah.
3: Yeah.
0: I would want to know what he had to say. Mentioned before, celebrities have gotten together again for an ad. And it goes like this.
4: Hi, I'm Jamie Lee Curtis.
5: Noah Wiley.
6: Robert De Niro.
7: J. Michael Ludig.
8: Ramon Gerard Estevez, a.k.a. Martin Sheen.
9: Dr. Isaiah Ike Wilson III, Colonel, United States Army retired.
4: And I do solemnly swear that I will support
10: and defend the Constitution of the United States
11: against all enemies, foreign and domestic.
0: Really?
9: That I will continue to bear true faith and allegiance to the same.
7: And that I take this obligation freely.
8: Without any mental reservation or purpose of evasion.
4: I am proud. Proud to affirm my oath to the Constitution.
7: And I hope you will too.
0: Okay, so are they all going conservative, David? Is that the...
2: No, they're boomer maxing is what they're doing. One thing that I noticed in the video, which is hilarious, is Martin Sheen. Mm-hmm. He's there, you know, in front of the camera doing the oath of office. And guess what? He's got a picture of Martin Sheen behind him. A painting of himself.
0: We got to try to figure out what is this whole thing about. And around a What's Your Story, all coming up.

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1: ABC News, I'm Wayne Cabot. Measles scare at Children's Hospital of Philadelphia after a likely exposure in a state that is the center of the nation's worst measles outbreak since 1992.
2: And now the state is requesting assistance from the CDC's disease detectives to help contain the outbreak. But the state is also saying it would rescind that request if the CDC did not acknowledge the four measles deaths it had reported.
1: ABC's Yuri Benajad. No letup in gas prices. A station in the Bay Area selling diesel for $9 a gallon and... wait till that first heating bill comes.
3: We are expected to see the cost of home heating oil, as that heats a lot of homes in the Northeast. Those prices, those bills, expected to go up more than 30% this winter.
1: ABC's Elizabeth Schulze. And now Bloomberg reports refining customers in Europe are being told by the Saudis they will be allocated no crude next month. Artist Duncan Sheik has died at 56 from organ failure. This is ABC News.
4: Hundreds of lawsuits allege that infant formula has harmed preterm babies. But when a possible injury occurs, what happens next is largely up to formula makers. I'm Rachel Spears, and this is your KFF Health News Minute. Federal rules say manufacturers must investigate complaints and tell the FDA if they find a direct relationship between the baby food they make and an infant's death. The FDA told KFF Health News it found no records showing such a link after searching decades of files. 4 years after the Supreme Court overturned Roe v. Wade, the number of abortions continues to climb. People are turning to doctors like Angel Foster via telehealth to get around local abortion bans.
5: Now that people know that they can get safe, fast, effective, affordable care through the mail, there's no going back.
4: Nearly one in three abortions in the U.S. last year relied on telehealth. There's more at kffhealthnews.org.
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0: The Markley, Van Camp, and Robin Show. I'm Jamie Markley, the Gen Xer. David Van Camp, the Millennial, the Sexy Boomer. That's Scott Robbins. Mm-hmm. All right, making sense of these celebrities committing themselves to the Constitution. And, you know, we played this just a little while ago.
1: Hi, I'm Jamie Lee Curtis.
2: Noah Wiley.
3: Robert De Niro.
4: J. Michael Ludig.
5: Ramon Gerard.
0: Yeah, we went through all that. You just get to it.
2: Against all enemies, foreign and domestic.
6: That I will continue to bear true faith and allegiance to the same.
4: And that I take this obligation freely.
5: Without any mental reservation or purpose of evasion.
1: I am proud to affirm my oath to the Constitution.
4: And I hope you will too.
0: Okay. Well, this is framed as some anti-Trump thing, right?
7: They're reclaiming patriotism or something like that. I don't know, dude. They're just lonely, bitter people.
0: Well, the way I understand it, it's the American Constitution Society doing the Oath Project on Constitution Day, which is this week. So as they're committing themselves to the Constitution, what I'm wondering is, do they know exactly what they're committing themselves to?
8: Well, no, it doesn't matter. They've handed a script.
0: Well, it's about free speech.
8: You know, they're handed a script, and they all get together. They all hate Trump, so here's what we're going to do. We've been told to do this, so we're going to do it.
0: Yeah, but there are plenty of conservatives out there that would say, hey, if you're supporting the Constitution, we applaud you. That's fantastic.
8: Well,
0: yeah.
8: It's two different versions of the Constitution, I'm sure. The interpretations are different.
0: Maybe they are, I guess.
8: Well, no, they definitely are, yes.
0: So, it's what, free speech when they say it's okay?

0: Yeah, pretty much.
1: Free speech we agree with.
2: Got it.
1: Yes.
2: So it wouldn't have been around 2020, 2021, where free speech about, well, COVID or the vaccines, that we couldn't have that then.
1: No.
2: That was too dangerous.
1: Misinformation.
2: Okay.
1: You know that.
2: Got it. But if Jimmy Kimmel is threatened to be fired for saying some nonsense on ABC, then all of our free speech is in jeopardy.
0: Right. Yes.
2: Okay. All right.
1: Well, they want to be lunatics 6 days of the week, and one day they do this, and they want to be known as patriots.
2: Got it.
1: It helps, you know, to buffet that image they have. Yeah.
2: They've been shown in focus groups not to work. When the celebrities get together,
0: yeah.
2: And it's one after another, and then it's all together. This has been done many times.
1: Isn't it usually the opposite effect? Mm-hmm.
2: Yes.
1: People just go, shut up.
2: So why do they keep doing it?
0: No. Well, because it probably works on liberal Facebook boomers.
1: That's true.
2: Yeah. I suppose. It's comical to me.
1: Didn't work on this liberal Facebook boomer.
2: You're not liberal. Are you?
1: No, I'm not.
2: Are you closeted? Are you coming out today?
1: I used to be liberal.
2: Yeah. I know. We're all recovering. Yeah,
1: I don't think that would have... I hated stuff like that then, though.
2: Yeah.
1: It just was like so phony to me. It's like, shut up.
2: Yeah, just kind of goofy.
1: To me, it was the working man's party back in those days.
2: That's what you grew up on.
1: Blue-collar working man's party, and that's what I believed.
2: Yes.
1: Yes.
2: I understand. Some people have come to their senses since COVID, the vaccines, the lockdowns.
0: Uh-huh.
2: Because people want to get elected in, well, 2026 or 2028.
1: Yep.
2: Right? One of those people, Gavin Newsom.
0: Yes, we got a little bit more of that interview with California Governor Gavin Newsom and Jake Tapper. You know, when they're out there fly fishing?
2: Yeah. Dude, like, what a joke.
1: Just two dudes.
0: Yeah, just two guys.
1: You know.
0: Yeah. Just
1: enjoying each other's company.
0: Putting a hook in the water, you know.
1: That's right.
0: Seeing what bites. Yeah.
2: Wearing your dress pants out into the water. No waders. Because that's what fishermen do.
1: That's nuts.
2: Gee whiz, man. You're bad at this.
0: And this was all about the COVID restrictions.
2: Okay.
3: Yeah, look, everyone's a genius in hindsight. So, you know, coulda, woulda. Well, what would you do?
2: Okay, dude. It doesn't take a genius. It could take three freaking Jamokes on the radio to know that arresting one guy on a beach for surfing was freaking idiotic.
1: Yes.
2: Ooh, everybody's a genius now. Okay, slick man. What a jackass this guy is.
3: I had a whole chapter just about Purell. We were running around doing price gouging legislation against Purell, and everyone was thinking it was a Purell-based crisis. I mean, you know,
4: people were scrubbing their groceries.
3: Yeah, I mean, the idea that we closed beaches was insane, in hindsight. Obviously, the schools taking too long. A lot of districts were open, but the big ones weren't. L.A. refused. And I regret that, obviously.
2: Oh, gosh. And we, you know, I can tell you, we didn't take it that serious because it didn't stop me and all my rich pals from dining at the French Laundry. Man.
0: Dude, but remember when they tried to reopen the beaches and they put out a list of what you could and could not do? Like, you could be moving on the beach, but you couldn't. It was, I can't remember all the details of it now off the top of my head, but it was something like you can't be running on dry sand. It has to be like where the water hits the beach or whatever. But you're not just allowed to hang out. Like, they overthought everything.
2: Ugh.
1: Well, you know, I mean, the story, I've told it before, but when my granddaughter was at her school band concert, and those kids had to wear masks with little slits in them to play their instruments, it was about the dumbest damn thing I'd ever seen in my life.
0: Which undercuts everything about the mask.
1: Yes.
2: Yes.
1: Like, nothing's coming through the instrument and going into the air.
2: Okay, you know? If you're going to say it, I'm going to say mine again. Okay. 95 degrees, golf tournament, outside, my son with a freaking mask. They all had to wear masks.
1: Yeah.
2: Down the fairway, not even close to one another.
1: Fantastic.
2: Dude, you know what?
1: It's aggravating as hell when you think about it, yes.
2: Yes. You can be going along in a fine mood, and you can hear one clip, and it can send you over. I don't know why that did it to me with that freaking guy. Yeah, sure, hindsight, everyone's a genius. Oh, please.
0: Yeah.
2: Common sense at the time would have told you. That guy's not going to get elected anyway.
1: No, you really have harmed an entire generation of children.
2: Oh, yeah.
1: Because of your jackassery.
2: Well, and you look at California now. Yes. You got dongs and girls sports all over and defending it. And remember, he was trying to walk that back a little bit a year or so ago. They don't do anything. Oh, okay.
1: And we can all sit here and reminisce. It's like you're reminiscing about it, but the stupid lines in the grocery store, too. The arrows on the floor.
2: Mm-hmm. Oh, yeah.
1: God.
2: Well, and then places of business had to have them at the water cooler. Here's six feet.
1: Right. Walmart had a line like you were going to a Stones concert or buying tickets. I mean, outside there was 100 people in line to go to the store.
2: Yes. I know. Well, and at the beginning, it was like, well, you got to wear a mask.
1: Oh, yeah.
2: Well, does it matter what kind of mask? You remember I was taking my old bandana and just wearing that around my face?
1: Yes.
2: Like, here, is it good enough?
1: Yeah.
2: So stupid.
1: Well, we had plastic between the two of us.
2: Yeah, I forget what day it was. I'm like, this is ridiculous.
1: Yeah, plastic between us. We couldn't see each other.
2: Just tore it down. Yeah. We're not doing this.
1: It's so dumb.
2: The virus, whatever.
1: Right. But they had to do it.
2: I understand.
1: Came from corporate on high.
2: Yeah, I know. Because that was the rule or they get in trouble.
1: Yeah, I know.
2: And finally you're just like, oh no, we're going to get trouble. Look at boat.
1: You got this guy. Well, I regret, where we're closer to the beaches.
2: Well, it's everybody's a genius in hindsight. Yeah, we need to move on or go off on this. We're like those two guys, Scott.
1: I know. We are. I know.
2: All right, it's that time. Do it a couple of times a day. Go around the table. It may not be the biggest story out there, but it caught your attention. It pissed you off. You want to bring it in?
1: Yeah.
2: Just kidding. David, today, what's your story?
0: You're not far off with this one. Democrat Representative Haley Stevens, remember, she got she lost the Democrat primary for Senate in Michigan.
2: You're darn tootin'. It's that woman, right?
0: Yeah, the one that was like, oh, yeah, we're going to give them what for.
2: Right.
1: The old darn tootin' lady.
0: Yeah. Well, you know what, man? I'm coming to her defense today because she was targeted by left-wing activists because she doesn't hate the Jews. And it's kind of like, hey, look, you people already won in Michigan. Leave her the hell alone. What are you doing, you loser? Here's a moment that she was actually followed out of the Capitol.
2: Okay. Roll it.
5: Did you have some questions or who are you
6: with? I was just wondering, how do you continue to support the bombing of children, even now during the search?
1: Oh, gosh.
5: Sir, I'm not going to be intimidated by you. I support a two-state solution.
6: You support genocide.
5: No, I don't. There's no genocide. There's literally no genocide going on. There's literally no genocide.
6: You don't care about the ethnic cleansing.
5: There's
6: you don't care
5: no
6: about
5: genocide
6: women
5: going on,
6: being
5: sir.
6: Raped, men being raped.
5: There's no genocide going on.
6: You don't care about
5: on.
6: Dogs being used as
5: there's no genocide
6: weapons of
5: going
6: warfare,
5: on.
6: Raping
5: there's
6: Palestinians.
5: There's no genocide
6: right.
5: going on.
6: Okay, what about the raping?
5: Yeah.
6: What about the Palestinian
5: sir,
6: dissension?
5: There is no
6: what
5: genocide
6: the,
5: going on.
6: What about the West Bank violence?
5: Anti-Zionism is a hate movement.
6: What
5: you
6: are doing right now is disgusting.
5: You're harassing me. I'm sitting
6: all you care about is
5: harassing me, sir.
6: The Greater Israel Project. That's all you care about.
5: No, you're
6: you support
5: you're,
6: the Greater
5: you're
6: Israel
5: involved,
6: Project,
5: I'm
6: and time
5: okay.
6: will
5: yes.
6: show.
2: Punch this
6: time
2: guy. Yeah, somebody give him a please.
6: You're a war criminal, and you will go to the Hague one day.
2: Okay.
6: We will see you at the gallows. We will see you.
0: We don't have to keep going down.
6: We will see you at the gallows.
2: Your clip, man. I can't stop your clip. We're gonna just endure this together. We're gonna suffer through it.
6: The government, but before that,
2: I'm just kidding. I'll stop.
0: What a
1: D-bash. Yes.
0: But then again, I mean, it is Haley Stevens, and I was surprised that she didn't give him a little stick it to.
7: And you better believe I'm going to be doing it with a little bit of joy, a little bit of enthusiasm, a little bit of energy, and a little bit of stick it to him. Because that's the Michigan way.
2: Yes. Yes. Have someone give that dude a beat down.
0: Right. Yeah. My first reaction was, you know what? Yeah, leave her alone. And you know what? If she... I'll help raise money for her bail if she just takes a swing at that guy.
1: Yes.
0: It's kind of like, you made your point. Walk away, dude.
2: Yes. Man.
1: But I've got 100,000 followers.
2: Okay. All right. What do you got for your story, Scott? Something else infuriating?
1: No.
2: We're
1: actually,
2: on a roll actually, here. It's Friday. We're supposed to be in a good mood.
1: This is an okay story because Warren Buffett announced he's retiring.
2: By the way, the genocide thing, you're less than
1: 3%.
2: Dude. People have put this in charts like Cambodia, 1960 to 1991. Boom. You see what happened there? That's a genocide. Rwanda.
1: genocide.
2: Yes. The world.

0: Jewish population, 1922 to 1955. You see what happened?
1: Gaza.
0: Do some math, idiots. Okay, go ahead, sorry.
2: Now, Warren Buffett is stepping down. He's going to retire now. He said, Father Time, you know, you can't beat Father Time. You know, that dude is 96, by the way.
0: I was going to say, he already beat Father
2: Time. He's 96.
0: Father Time has been crying uncle to that guy for years.
2: Well, you know what? He's still fairly sharp for 96. I give him that. He said, you know, it's time for young, youthful leadership. So he handed the keys to his 71-year-old son. I love that.
0: You're not even joking about that.
2: No, I'm not even joking about that.
0: Man.
2: Yeah, the 71-year-old son is going to co-run the thing with another guy that has been with him for a long time, too. So,
0: anyway, okay.
2: I just thought it was kind of, hey, he gets to enjoy the last, what, 3.5 years of his life.
0: Yeah. Well, I think he's enjoyed all of it.
2: Oh,
0: he's one of those guys. I mean,
2: he's had a great run. Are you kidding me?
0: Yes, no doubt about
2: it. He's a trillionaire.
0: Okay, for my story, I've just started here. It's Nick Shirley. Nick Shirley was talking with the All In podcast, and we're going to get to a clip of Nick Shirley uncovering something else as far as fraud. But what this kid has done is really remarkable. And I know the different journalists across America don't take him serious as a journalist because he's not, what, accredited or whatever?
2: Right.
0: Give me a break. But this was him talking on the All In podcast. And I thought this was really good.
3: I think a lot of people are taking it up, and they're seeing, like, with X, like, if it wasn't for Elon and X, like, none of this would have been possible.
0: Because of free speech, right?
3: For instance, I post that video about the fraud and on YouTube. It does well. It gets a few million views. On X, it got 140 million views. And the most important people in the world see it, and they're able to see, like, oh, we're not doing our job. Let's go do what needs to be done. Like, the government, I caught them kind of backhanded on that, so they had to go step in. But I do think a lot of individuals, like, I do hope I am motivating a lot of kids, especially my generation, to be less of a complainer and be more of a doer.
0: Yeah. You don't want to be like Scott and I, just sitting here complaining.
2: No,
3: I think journalism, people think of it as just like showing what's going on. Well, you can actually have create massive change inside of the country and the areas that you live in. That's something that I've seen with my journalism. I'm like, I'm not just playing like the defense. Like, I'm actually going out, showing people what's going on, and I'm not just leaving the story after it's done. Like, I'm continuing to follow through because if it's real corruption, like, it needs to be taken down.
4: Right.
0: Yeah. You know, it'd be great if 60 Minutes did a whole story on Nick Shirley and what he's done.
2: Without slanting it at all.
0: Yes. Because a lot of viewers at CBS would be like, I don't even know that he uncovered all this stuff. They wouldn't even know it.
2: How many Peabody's does he want, though?
0: Come on. All right. Nimrod's of the news coming up in a few. And a news update next.

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4: 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She got social skills. 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She got cooking. She made friends.
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3: United Cerebral Palsy of the Inland Empire.
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0: News update, David Van Camp.
2: That AI actress is making the rounds and was featured on Piers Morgan's show. Asked if, there are any real actors involved in this. And, well, she's talking about how it captured the real human experience.
4: Right. You're asking about the other actors in Misaligned. They're all digital twins, just like me. It's a hybrid production, which means...
2: And then, hold on a second. She glitched out and started speaking Chinese.
0: And with that, we go to Nimrod.
5: When the going gets tough.
6: Damn it, this is too hard.
5: The dumb get dumber.
7: All right, Dean.
5: It's Nimrod's in the News on the Markley, Van Camp, and Robbins show.
6: I love the poorly educated.
0: All right. Nimrod's in the News. We go to Tennessee, where there's a new sheriff in Carroll County, newly elected. This is unfortunate. His wife was just arrested for alleged theft. Not good timing for the new sheriff. What are you doing? That's Nimrod's in the News.
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17: On ABC News, I'm Wayne Cabot. A political battle may be holding up life-saving help for hundreds of measles patients in Pennsylvania, even as the Children's Hospital of Philadelphia warns of possible exposure there inside the neonative intensive care unit.
1: Pennsylvania now seeing over 100 measles cases in the last week alone, the total number of infections topping over 730. And now the state is requesting assistance from the CDC's disease detectives to help contain the outbreak. But the state is also saying it would rescind that request if the CDC did not acknowledge the 4 measles deaths it had reported. It comes after an online feud between Health Secretary RFK Jr. and Pennsylvania Governor Josh Shapiro about the deaths. Yuri Benajad, ABC News, New York.
17: Paramount now says its bid for Warner Brothers would include foreign investment of 49.5%, mostly Saudi Arabia, UAE, and Qatar. Paramount telling California it intends to leave Hollywood if the state doesn't drop its antitrust suit. Bloomberg reporting the Saudis are telling customers in Europe they'll be allocated no crude next month. Here in the States,
7: we spoke with one manager of a trucking company in South Dakota overnight. He told us that the cost to fill up his small fleet of trucks has gone from $3,000 a week before the Iran war now to almost $7,000 now. And we are seeing these costs go across the economy. Most goods, a majority of goods in the U.S. travel through trucking. And that is why we could see these prices translate into higher costs for food, clothes, and packages.
17: Elizabeth Schulze, the price to see Ed Sheeran tomorrow in Philadelphia is down 31%, possibly because his band and starting acts dropped out in support of Macklemore, who was booted from the tour for comments supporting Palestine. Tickets to see Macklemore next month at Red Rocks are up 45% since the controversy hit. Atomic energy inspectors are hearing it was the cooling tower of a reactor at the Kursk nuclear power plant in Russia that was hit by a drone on Thursday. You're listening to ABC News.
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17: A vehicle bomb has exploded at a mosque in northwest Pakistan, killing at least 21 people, among them police officers attending prayers. That one holdout juror in the Lindsey Clancy murder case says despite what people might have heard, he never doubted her guilt. He says she knew exactly what she was doing when she strangled her 3 children. He also believes she planned the killings based on the physical evidence and the key witnesses. ABC's Peter Haralambu says a hearing on possibly other charges against the Massachusetts mom is set to take place in 11 days.
18: They're basically asking the judge to look at all the evidence and all the testimony in the case and come to his own conclusion that she's not guilty by reason of insanity, effectively, and basically make it so that there's no need for an additional trial. So we'll hear arguments about that motion. It's possible we even get a ruling from the judge.
17: Scientists say they have found a new type of wildcat. Could be the first living feline species discovered in more than 100 years.
19: The Leopardus tilcayo is a small cat native to Bolivia's cloud forests. It weighs around 3 pounds, about the size of most kittens, and has a distinctive spotted pelt similar to a larger leopard. A man had been keeping it, but as it grew, realized he didn't have a house cat. He actually had something completely different.
17: ABC's Sherry Preston. The World Food Program says more than 1 million people in South Sudan may lose access to food next month because of a massive shortfall in funding for humanitarian agencies. I'm Wayne Cabot, ABC News.
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0: The Markley, Van Camp, and Robbins Show. Jamie Markley, David Van Camp, Scott Robbins. Obviously, gas prices
3: high.
2: Yeah.
0: Not going to see $3 a gallon there by end of summer, no.
3: Nope. I would say the official end of summer is come and gone.
0: Tuesday, but yeah.
3: We became fall, yeah. I mean, but
0: not happening.
3: After Labor Day.
0: So, and we were talking about this. You know, you go fill up your tank. And I did that yesterday, along with just gas can for the

0: July, inflation. Overall inflation was 12% for Joe Biden, 4% for President Trump. Groceries were up 16% for President Biden, a little over 3% for President Trump. Gas was up almost 70% for Biden. It's up about 12% during that time frame for Trump. New and used cars were up almost 24% for Joe Biden, down under President Trump.
1: Did that make you feel any better?
2: No.
3: No.
1: Okay.
2: No. I think, well, and part of it is like, yeah, okay, we've talked about this before. Sure. You know, the inflation numbers that we've been getting are not nearly as high as a lot of people were expecting with the mm-hmm. with the crisis in the Middle East. We all, you know, we can accept that and understand that. Most people, again, who are going to shop at Walmart aren't paying attention to the broader economic picture. They don't care about the fundamentals of the economy. They don't.
1: Right.
2: They care about, hey, why is beef $7 a pound or whatever? Why does it cost mm-hmm. me 70 whatever dollars to fill up my gas tank right now? Hey, why is there no diesel available at my local gas station?
1: Right.
2: That's what they're worried about. And so, yeah, you could say, hey, look, it's not as bad as it feels, but feelings do actually matter when it comes to elections. And also, well, we were talking about $3 a gallon gas.
1: That's the thing,
2: now.
1: Man.
2: Overpromising on that front for sure.
1: Yes. Yes.
3: Dude.
4: Yeah. Well, and when you said the feelings thing, I'm like, oh boy.
3: Yep.
4: That sounds like the last administration.
2: It does, dude.
4: Well, I don't think politically that's the right way to go.
2: No. It's not.
4: Well, James, you know, I'm here to help, not to hurt, but you got to look at the reality, man.
2: Well, that's the thing. Not exactly the same, because the Biden administration was also cooking the books a lot.
4: Oh, yes.
2: You know, when they look at
4: saying it was vibes. I know the vibe is as bad, but you don't know how good you have it.
2: Right. And that was offensive then, and especially yes. because when you look at job creation, a lot of it had to do with NGOs and government hiring, not actual jobs.
4: Well, and people going back to work from COVID.
2: Right.
4: Yeah.
2: So, yeah, I get that there's a fundamental difference, but just from the communications front, boy, it does. It is so disappointing to hear that, the excuse making. Well, you know, it was like Brian Deese during the Biden administration. Well, if you take out, you know, pork, poultry, and beef prices, grocery prices are pretty much in line with historical norms.
1: Yeah.
3: One thing I saw for the first time, remember when the little picture of Joe Biden with his finger pointing up on the gas pumps and said, I did this?
1: Yeah.
3: I saw a couple with Trump now.
1: Yep.
4: Yeah.
3: It's happening. I saw one the other day with Jesus on there. So it's like.
4: The Jesus did it?
3: Jesus guy. No, that he was just there like praying.
4: Oh, I get you.
3: As you're filling your car up. Like,
4: I thought someone was blaming Jesus for the gas prices, Scott.
3: No, you need to clarify. No, there was nothing there. Nothing to indicate that they were blaming Jesus. They were saying, pray, my friends, pray.
2: Jesus is going to turn the water into diesel.
3: Yeah, right.
2: Try to cut down the cost.
3: I'll tell you what, if you want to see Christianity skyrocket, that would do it right there.
1: Oh,
3: yes.
1: Man.
3: No, I mean, it's just, again, it's the PR battle, right?
1: Yes.
3: It's making me believe something. And again, when I saw Joe Biden, when I saw the little Joe Biden pointed, mm-hmm. I was like, okay, that's pretty effective in terms of who to blame, right?
1: Yes.
3: I see Trump now. It's like, okay.
4: Again, it's a vote for sanity against insanity.
3: I agree 100% with you on that one, yes.
4: But as you talk about the economy all the time, yes, you got to watch out for overpromising stuff because it's going to come back to bite you.
2: 4 to 6 weeks.
4: Yeah. And who was believing that at the time?
2: I don't know. A guy named
4: James. Yes, it was me. Yeah,
3: I think
4: 4 to 6.
3: Yeah.
4: And then it's certainly by Memorial Day.
3: Absolutely.
4: This thing is done. I trust these guys.
2: Yeah. September, definitely. Yeah.
4: Well, definitely then. I know that's longer than we want, Scott, but just trust the process.
3: Personification of goalposts moving. Yes.
4: Scott!
3: Well, it's true. I hate it. I hate it. I hate it.
1: I know.
3: I get it, but I also understand, and like you mentioned earlier, people hear what they want to hear, and they also feel how they want to feel.
1: Yes.
3: And when they go to the grocery store and they're paying more, they feel it.
4: In the
3: and
4: end,
3: they want to blame somebody.
4: In the end, we could all say it was all worth it.
3: We might very well say that,
4: Iran. Yes. But this is just where we're at right now.

0: Yep.
1: Okay. Michigan, Senate race. Man, this Hassan Piker, he's not going to shut up. He's not going to stop doing interviews.
0: I keep talking, dude.
2: Oh, heck
0: keep
2: no, talking. He's not. And it's really funny to watch this. So, you know, you got Michigan Democrat Senate candidate Abdul El-Sayed trying to run away from his association with that left-wing commentator, the communist Hassan Piker, even though, you know, Piker was brought in to campaign with El-Sayed during the primary.
1: Yes.
2: And now that he's been exposed to a wider audience as the lunatic that he is, El-Sayed is just calling him a streamer in California. Well, on MS Now, Joe Scarborough actually asked El-Sayed about that.
1: Okay.
3: You have said that, well, he's just a California streamer. He was a California streamer who's actively engaged in your primary campaign. Don't you think that's disingenuous just to call him like a California streamer when you know the guy, you campaign with the guy, he was a big part of your campaign?
1: Yeah.
4: It wasn't a big part of my campaign. We had him to Michigan once. People in the course of a campaign, and you know this, Joe, will have conversations with all kinds of people. And to me, it's really important not just to have a conversation with an individual. You know, I'm on your show, Joe, because I want to talk to the audience who's watching you right now. And the problem in our democracy too often is we say who we cannot talk to, rather than asking how do we bring these folks back into an electoral fold.
1: Hold on there, Abdul. Well, you know, Joe.
0: See, that's the part, right? Immediately they go down that road. Well, you know.
1: Right.
0: Because, you know, if Joe disagrees, then he sounds stupid. So well, that's he knows. Joe already knows.
1: It's influential.
0: Of course. He knows the right words to use in that situation, yes.
1: The thing is, and the GOP has released this. This isn't like a guy you kind of knew, a streamer that was just a little part of it. You guys are bros. You lift weights together. You campaign. You hang out. And there's a ton of clips of them together.
5: Abdul, are there any views that Hassan holds that you disavow while you're with him?
6: I'm not here to disavow people's views.
1: Oh,
7: you good, brother?
6: Yeah, give the people what they want. Come on.
7: Come on.
8: What a productive day. Talk about Trump. Talk about Trump potentially dying. We're out here.
0: Yeah.
8: With Senate hopeful, Dr. Abdul El-Sayed.
1: They're pumping iron there.
0: Okay.
1: Yeah.
9: Raise those signs high in the air! What did they tell us?
10: He said my pecs were small.
11: He said mine were big, so there's that.
1: Oh, yeah, they're bros.
12: Won't take up more time. Man. I know people want
13: to. Good to see you.
12: Talk to you. The man of the hour. I have people come on my stream all the time, but when you were like, oh, let's go stumping, I was like, I didn't realize that was a different thing.
14: We got a bit of a fundraiser tonight, and I think our good friend is going to be there.
15: Your hairline looks the way that it does. How is that possible?
14: all natural, great. I like really just
15: that's
14: like
15: crazy.
14: Really truly just gifted.
16: There's a lot of inshallah that needs to happen.
1: Dude, they're friends. Come on. I mean, that's obvious.
0: One time in Michigan.
1: Well, it's barely whatever, you know. I talked to a lot of people.
0: I hardly ever know him. I don't even really know him.
1: Yeah, I mean, I get together with dudes all the time and talk about pecs. Come on, man.
0: Yeah.
1: Gosh. It's just part of what we do. You know, bro down.
0: Oh, boy.
1: What a full of crap guy that is.
0: Yeah.
1: And what, Debbie Dingell was asked again? Is she getting mad?
2: Yeah, I had a joke just yesterday. Like, yeah, Debbie Dingell, I mean, political staple in Michigan politics. Like, she's getting ready to, like, strangle Hassan Piker with a piano wire or something, you know? She's hates it. And so, you know, he did an interview with Axios, as we've talked about, where he said, Piker did, that America was a bigger terrorist than Al-Qaeda. And here's Representative Debbie Dingell talking about it.
1: Okay.
17: Okay, I want to say this point. I'm so sick of talking about Hassan Piker, and I want Hassan Piker to go away. I don't know why he had to do that interview. Everything he said in that interview is deep. But look, the bombing of the school in Iran was horrific. We shouldn't be in the war in Iran. We continued to vote for it. This election is about to Abdul El-Sayed, not Hassan Piker. What he has said, I think Israel's got a right to exist. Quite frankly, the things he has said about women are horrific. I don't understand. I keep telling people, someone explain to me why he has so many followers. But he is not, if he wants to see Abdul El-Sayed elected, stop going on television. Abdul has got to make it clear that he does not agree with the things that he has said. But I wish everybody stopped talking about Hassan Piker, and Hassan Piker would just go away so we could talk about the issues that are at stake in November, which is about making sure that if somebody's sick in this country, they can go to the doctor when they need to go to the doctor.
2: She is so mad. It's hilarious.
0: Man. Poking Mama Bear there.
1: Yeah.
0: Wow. Yeah.
1: See, that makes it fun.
0: Yeah, it does.
1: And I don't know why do people follow him?

0: We talk about us playing the part of two old dudes just griping and moaning about what's going on there. Old lady yelling at the clouds.
1: You guys created him.
2: Yep.
1: Come on.
0: Who is it that actually follows the dude? Wasn't it like younger guys?
2: Yeah, it was younger guys, and that's one of the reasons why, especially, this was just a couple years ago, New York Times did a whole piece on him, and it was, that what'd they call him? They called him a progressive brain in a MAGA body. And the whole thing was, has the left found its Joe Rogan? Which will never not be funny to me, because Joe Rogan is on the left. He's not conservative. He is.
0: I know. It's just he was sane. That was it.
2: Right. Like,
0: would see people lying and say, this COVID, it doesn't make any sense. Yes, that's what kind of flipped him the other way.
3: Keep saying equals conservatism.
2: Yeah, so Joe Rogan had said something bad about Trump, and one of the headlines I saw was, conservative provocateur Joe Rogan has broken with Trump. I'm like, conservative provocateur? What are you talking about?
0: I know. It's just sort of bonkers. Some other stuff we got to get to. If there is a strong teachers union in your area, chances are public education is suffering because of it. Mm-hmm. Yes, the study is out. Also, you know how we'll say every day is a different holiday?
2: Yes.
0: Do you know what today is?
2: No.
0: I'd never heard of it before, and I don't know how it does anybody any good. Well, I'll explain. Coming up in just a few. And the five stories we're watching today coming right up.

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0: The Markley, Van Camp, and Robin Show.
1: Yeah.
0: I'm Jamie Markley. That's David Van Camp. There's Scott Robbins. And now, the five stories we're watching today.
2: One, two, three, four, five.
3: Okay, number five. Margo Cleveland from The Federalist has filed a lawsuit against the city of Dearborn, Michigan, and its mayor, alleging that they have systematically discriminated against Christians and Jews. Number four, the government is going to, they're opening up more UFO files, including one from a 1952 Utah sighting, where you see lights sort of flickering in an odd way.
1: Oh. Ah,
3: the truth is out there. Number three, the man identified as the lone holdout juror in the Lindsey Clancy trial is speaking out, giving a statement to News Nation saying he didn't have any doubts that she was guilty. During
0: but the white women think this black man just didn't understand what he was supposed to do.
3: Right.
4: Oh, my gosh.
3: Number two, the United Nations said that clashes between Saudi-backed Yemeni government forces and Iran-backed Houthi forces have displaced more than 100,000 people in Yemen in just 2 weeks. And the Free Palestine crowd found another group of Muslims they don't care about.
0: Yeah.
3: Yeah.
0: The Free Yemen. Okay.
3: Yeah, right. This civil war that's been going on for, what, a decade and a half?
4: Yes.
3: Yeah. Something like that. Just heartbreaking stuff there. And then number one, South Korean President Lee Jae-myung says his country will not be deploying military assets. The president of the United States has asked for some help there. But in the Strait of Hormuz or in the Middle East in general, and he's saying, no, we're not going to deploy any military assets.
0: Okay.
4: Yeesh.
0: We've mentioned it before. Every day is some sort of special holiday.
4: Yes.
0: Sometimes we'll turn it into a countdown, even.
4: Yes.
0: Depending on what it is.
4: We've done that.
0: I saw this today. I've never seen this before for this particular day. It is National First Love Day. And the description,
4: okay.
0: Listen, okay. Invites us to reflect on that unforgettable first romantic connection. It's a day to cherish the memories, acknowledge the impact, and perhaps even reconnect with that special person.
4: No, that's a mistake.
0: Share your stories or celebrate the enduring power of first love. What?
5: Yeah, boy.
0: So, you go on to say, well, we're waiting for promotions to drop, but look for florists to offer discounts on romantic bouquets. What?
4: Well, now, wait a minute. Okay.
0: So, you going to do that? You going to send your first love a bouquet of flowers today?
4: Hell no. Are you kidding me? No. I have nothing against the person. I'm fine. But no.
0: Well, the husband might be like,
4: exactly.
0: Hey,
4: that was my point. Yes.
0: What are we doing?
4: Well, what if your wife got something from flowers from her first love, right? Yes.
0: Like what?
4: Like what is going on here?
0: Chocolate brands might be offering special gift boxes. Jewelry. Hallmark might release cards and gifts perfect for reminiscing.
4: Oh, no.
0: What?
4: What a bad idea all the way around this is.
3: I'm going to celebrate.
0: Oh, it's your wife.
3: Because my wife is my first love.
0: See, that's awesome.
4: Wow.
0: For you.
4: Good for you, David.
0: Yeah.
4: You don't have to worry about that, then, do you?
0: And the wife's
4: first love? Let me ask you that.
3: Yes.
4: Oh, okay. Well, see. Okay.
3: Then. Yeah, we weren't out there whoring around like you two.
4: Yeah.
0: Yeah. Well, you were smart.
4: Yeah, you were smart.
0: It wasn't whoring around, David. It was just understanding, dating, and sometimes it just doesn't work out. It's the way it is.
4: Trying to figure out what love is all about.
0: There you go.
4: Yes.
0: Yeah. But I can imagine somebody, if this were real, like if people actually did this, some dude comes home, I got a card today from Jimmy. From Jimmy? What's Jimmy want?
4: You don't even know who Jimmy is. Who's Jimmy?
0: Well, he just wanted to reminisce. And then he sent me a clip of a song. It was kind of weird, you know? Well, screw Jimmy!
4: The brilliance of John Bon Jovi there is...
0: I know that's one of your favorite lines.
4: Shining through, yes.
0: All of a sudden, Jimmy's in for ass kicking today.
4: Yes, he is.
0: Well, yeah, that's you don't do that. Unbelievable. That's even a day.
4: And poor Jimmy's going, I had nothing to do with this. I had nothing...
0: News update next.

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1: ABC News, I'm Wayne Cabot. Measles scare at a neonatal intensive care unit, the esteemed Children's Hospital of Philadelphia, giving antibodies now to infants and babies because of a probable exposure in a state that has seen the deaths of four unvaccinated patients, including two children. The state says it reached out to the CDC for help in America's worst measles outbreak in a quarter century. The highest diesel prices ever keep on climbing, forcing farmers like James Byrd in North Carolina to consider passing along costs to you.
2: I mean, it just makes our margin, profit margins, even thinner than what, I mean, it was already thin, but it's just as thin as a piece of paper.
1: Diesel averaging $6.45 a gallon at the worst time possible for people who are heating with oil this winter. In-person voting starts today for this year's midterms in Virginia, Minnesota, South Dakota, Idaho. Next week, Illinois, Michigan, Vermont, and in North Dakota. This is ABC News.
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4: Now, the individual is left trying to figure out how they're going to pay for it.
3: 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They say they need to charge more thanks to inflation and the expiration of enhanced tax credits that helped people buy plans on the individual marketplace. ACA enrollment has fallen by about 3 million people this year. 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

0: The Markley, Van Camp, and Robin Show. I'm Jamie Markley, the Gen Xer. The Millennial, David Van Camp. The Sexy Boomer, that's Scott Robbins. There's more fraud out there.
1: Oh, yeah?
0: Nick Shirley was on with Laura Ingram last night. We're talking about Chinese and Korean mafia looting Medicaid. Like, holy smokes, man. This is
2: so
0: crazy.
2: So, Flushing, Queens, in this area, you have these adult daycares. They're like playdate centers for seniors.
3: Yeah,
2: for
3: so Koreans. If they don't want to be alone in their house, and they're picked up at their home and taken to this center.
2: Exactly, and we pay for it. And then right around them, they have all these pharmacies set up. They have all these durable medical equipment companies set up. And it's just like this big racket where they start billing all of these people with these medical beneficiary numbers from these seniors, from these adult daycares. And because they make so much money from Medicaid, they're then able to give kickbacks to the seniors. So you have these Korean and Chinese mafias, quite literally, looting the government from Medicaid and then giving the kickbacks to the seniors.
3: So wait, the old people get the money themselves?
2: Yes. Well, they make so much money, these pharmacies and these adult daycares, that they then have a little referral program set up for these seniors. So it's like, bring in a friend, we'll give you $100. Thank you for coming. Here's your
3: $25. It's good money if you can get it. I guess so.
0: Yes.
4: Wow. So if you bring in one of your buddies, you get a hundy.
0: Yeah.
4: Okay.
0: Because the Chinese and Korean mafia people, they're making so much money. Let me good to your people that are helping facilitate this.
4: Oh, sure.
0: Here, a little cash. A little something for the effort. Yeah.
4: Wow.
0: Is everything fraudulent?
4: I know, you have to do something like win at bingo or something before you got money.
0: No.
1: I just
4: don't do anything. You have to bring a friend.
0: Yes.
1: Kind of feel like I've been really lazy. A lot of this stuff doesn't seem all that hard to set up. Now, that the actually operating an adult daycare center, yeah, that does sound like it'd be a lot of work, but
0: yes,
1: I mean,
4: yeah, but the payoff, dude,
1: I should have a leering center or something.
4: Yes.
0: Yeah. Well, I suppose if you go somewhere else, some other country where you don't speak the language and you just set something up, you know, no one's going to question you about it. Except they will.
1: Right.
0: They're not going to fall for that.
4: Well, yeah,
0: but in the United States, so many people have been conditioned to think, well, I don't know exactly how this works, and I can't understand anything they're saying, but I'm sure that they're on the up and up. And if they're not, and I call it out, then I would be xenophobic. So I don't want to be that.
4: The layers and layers of stuff, though. You can get by with it for so long.
0: Oh, yeah.
4: Before you finally get caught, if ever.
0: And again.
4: Yeah.
0: This guy's a one-man band, Nick Shirley.
4: Yeah.
0: Where are all the journalists out there?
1: Right.
4: I mean, I owe him $200. They're after me like white on rice for the, you know.
0: Oh, yeah. Yeah, they're coming after you.
5: The federal government, you owe us $200.
0: Yeah. Another racket exposed. It has been for a while, but this was from the New York Post editorial board. Why strong teachers' unions are death on public education.
4: Oh, boy.
0: In the latest sign that powerful teachers' unions make for weak schools, study out of the left-leaning Progressive Policy Institute shows that states where the American Federation of Teachers or National Education Association wield great power overwhelmingly score worse in student literacy than ones where the unions have less sway.
4: No kidding.
0: The reason's obvious. Unions prioritize their own political power and their members' privileges, not the children's needs. That's not their job. And then it goes into all the different statistics, which you would imagine. And again, man, it's brought up in this piece, the Mississippi Miracle, which, David, you have referenced several times.
1: Yeah.
0: And the director of education policy and an architect of the Mississippi Miracle So we found a strong negative correlation between the two. The more powerful the unions, the fewer literacy policy principles the state had adopted. You got to get away from it.
4: Mm-hmm.
0: Yeah.
1: Well, that's the thing where Mississippi has gone from like last or second to last in literacy rates and all of a sudden is like leading the country. And it was because, you know, a little more than a decade ago, policymakers, and it was a bipartisan effort, they put everything to the side and just said, you know what, enough BS. We're failing these kids. We need to get them. And if we fail the kids, we fail the state.
0: Yes. Imagine if every state thought that way. how much things would change.
1: Well, and you try. I mean, like when the state of Texas took over Houston Independent School District, they had to because it was a corrupt and failing school district.
0: Mm-hmm.
1: And there was all these accusations, and they had to fight tooth and nail to do this because people were, well, kind of enjoying the kickbacks they got. And then the state takes over, and all of a sudden, test scores are improving. Wouldn't you know? It's almost like once you actually cut out the BS, you're actually doing your freaking job.
0: Right. Yes. So we'll see if anybody else takes that lesson. But breaking those unions is going to be pretty tough, man.
4: Yeah, it is. Impossible.
0: A lot of juice. Yes. I wouldn't say impossible.
4: Well, it's really, really hard.
0: Yes. We agree with that. All right. It's that time. We do it a couple of times a day. Go around the table. It may not be the biggest story out there, but it caught your attention. You want to bring it in. David, what's your story here?
1: Memphis, Tennessee. 13 people in Memphis were arrested on a bunch of charges. They were caught by cops unloading pallets of stolen goods off of an 18-wheeler in the back parking lot of an Economy Inn. Not only did they have drugs and guns, what they were unloading was about $250,000 worth of chicken. That's what they said.
0: Whoa!
1: Yeah, one of the guys was trying to pay off a debt he owed to one of his drug dealers, and, well, they stole a bunch of chicken, apparently. And no, this is not some attempt at a problematic joke. Among those arrested, Rico Jackson, Davion Hoyle, Marcellus McKinney, Javonte Johnson, Trayshawn Featherson, and Quantrivious Shavers.
0: Man.
4: Trayvon Featherson?
1: Yes. No, Trayshawn Featherson.
4: Trayshawn Featherson.
1: Yes.
4: Okay.
0: All right, what was Shaver's first name again?
1: Quantrivious.
0: Quantrivious.
1: Yes, I took that in college, actually. Quantrivious is really difficult.
0: Yeah, sounds like it.
4: Math. It's tough math.
0: It would be great if a guy with that name was busted for, like, point shaving in college.
1: Yeah.
4: Well, yeah.
0: Because it's in the name.
4: Yes.
0: Quantrivious Shavers.
4: Yes.
0: That's incredible. Great name.
4: Well, Quantrivious sounds like a point guard, too. Yeah, right?
0: Yeah. Or a tough math class,
4: see,
0: like David said.
4: This is the thing, man. This is going to be my bureau I put together, and that name is never going to stick.
1: Quantrivious.
4: You're not going to be Quantrivious. There is no such thing as Quantrivious. No. We're not doing it.
0: Sounds like you could invite your friends over for Quantrivious night.

0: Like a board game?
1: Yes.
2: Let's play a little Quan trivia.
1: Yeah, game night.
0: It's Trivial Pursuit meets Catan. It's awesome.
1: All right, Scotty, what do you got for your story?
2: A mystery Illinois lottery player has now finally claimed the historic $1.4 billion Powerball jackpot. This is, by the way, this was a month before nobody came.
1: Mm-hmm.
2: You could do it anonymously in Illinois, and this person did it anonymously. They just came and collected the money, and off they went.
1: Okay.
2: Here's the thing I find fascinating by this. The person that won $1.4 billion in a Powerball jackpot played once. One number. Bought one ticket. That's it. It was a $2 ticket.
1: Wow.
2: Bought the ticket just on a lot, just because, I'm standing in line. Okay, here's $2. Gave this person the ticket. That's the one that hit. You know these people that buy like 1,000 of them?
1: I know.
2: Or you got whole offices going in and buying a bunch of tickets?
1: Mm-hmm.
2: One ticket. This guy walks away with $1.4 billion.
1: Unreal.
2: I mean, what are the odds on that, right?
1: No kidding.
2: It's got to be astronomical. But anyway,
1: fun
2: story.
1: Yeah, that's like the guy that's played golf for 40 years. Been playing, been so close to a hole-in-one, been like inches away several times. And the guy that's been playing for a month hits a blader, 135 yards, hits a hill, and bounces up into the hole.
2: Hey! He wins a car or something.
1: Yeah, right. For my story, maybe you heard about this. It's that time of year. The Toy Hall of Fame.
2: Got
1: their finalists. And there's 12 finalists this year.
2: Okay.
1: Bingo.
2: B-I-N-G-O.
1: Yeah.
2: Really? That hasn't been in there before, huh?
1: No.
2: I don't think of it as a toy, though. Do you?
1: No, but I think that toy is also game sometimes.
2: Yeah, okay.
1: Bop It.
2: Yeah, I remember Bop It.
1: What Bop It, is that like the big inflatables?
3: No, Bop It is where, like, you've got, like an electronic toy, and it tells you to hit different parts of it, like you hit like a drum in the middle, or something you can twist or flick or whatever, and it just goes faster and faster and faster. Yeah.
1: When did that come out? Do you know? Any idea?
2: That would have been an 80s thing, I guess. 90s, maybe?
3: Maybe 90s, because I remember
2: my daughter had it. Yeah.
1: Okay. Then you got Care Bears.
2: Oh, gosh, yeah.
1: Monster High dolls. I don't know what that is.
2: Oh, I remember the Monster High dolls, yeah.
1: Okay. Mousetrap.
2: Yep.
1: Pokemon trading cards.
2: Yeah, never into those.
1: No, but that's got to be in there.
2: Oh, yeah.
1: Right? That's a big deal.
2: Well, yeah, it's huge.
1: Polly Pocket.
2: Oh, Polly Pockets.
1: Why are you laughing at Polly Pocket?
2: I don't know, because there's this little song I had for Polly Pockets.
1: You had it?
2: Yes.
1: How'd it go?
2: Polly Pockets, la, la, la, la. And then she'd go, stop singing.
1: Okay. This is weird. The slide. Which is an actual playground slide.
2: Hmm.
1: Which I guess a toy? I don't know.
2: Hmm.
1: The board game Sorry?
2: Oh, gosh, yeah. That's been around for a while.
1: Tickle Me Elmo?
2: Yeah.
1: Oh, gosh. Yep. And Yahtzee.
2: Yahtzee's been around a long time, too.
1: Yeah, do you like Yahtzee?
2: Never played Yahtzee.
1: Okay. Tickle Me Elmo, nominated last year, didn't make the cut.
2: Yeah, that was a hot gift.
3: Oh, there's blood on that guy's paws, you know?
2: No kidding.
1: Oh, no kidding. Yeah, people were dying for that thing. Yeah. The three that made it last year, Battleship, Slime, and then Trivial Pursuit. So there you go.
2: Yeah. I played Battleship. Did you play Battleship?
1: Still will occasionally.
2: Yeah.
1: We got one at home.
2: Kind of fun.
1: Yeah. Not bad. Going to make it a big game night this weekend, are you?
2: No.
1: You're not much for games, really.
2: Not anymore.
1: No. Okay. We got to set you up with the big Friday Five and a news update next.

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1: The Markley Van Camp and Robin Show. You know, a lot of people talk about losing some significant weight. 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
1: News update, David Van Camp.
2: Well, this is a developing story, but sensitive F-35 fighter jet technology was unexpectedly diverted to Hong Kong this summer. And this is sparking an investigation on Capitol Hill and at the Pentagon because China might have access to key components of highly classified weapon systems now. Now, apparently, this has happened before. In 2023, there were a bunch of parts that went missing. So in this case, though, a shipment of F-35 parts bound for the United States for repairs was rerouted as it transited the Pacific Ocean from Australia. The Pentagon did confirm the disappearance of some components. The parts wound up in Hong Kong. It's not clear why the equipment was rerouted or who has possession of it now.
1: Wow.
3: Oh, boy.
2: Huh.
3: Not clear why it was rerouted.
2: Yeah.
3: Not like that.
1: Mm. Well, there's a reason.
3: Well, okay, give me the reason.
1: You know, that's it.
2: Well, it's because the Chinese wanted to steal it. That's, you know what was on that plane coming out of Australia?
3: I know.
1: Okay. Something I don't think we touched on this week. It was Karl Rove with his piece in the Wall Street Journal, why he's voting for a Democrat in Texas. Okay. He wants to talk about the Senate race, lower race. But then Senator John Cornyn also shared that on social media, why Karl Rove was voting for this Democrat. Megan Basham, independent journalist, will give opinions on things. Mm-hmm. And she wrote, "The fact we have so many Republican leaders announce that they're voting for Democrats when they lose their elections illustrates just how deeply we have a lack of principle problem. Too many like Cornyn are simply interested in building their careers, not serving the good of the nation. From GOP senators giving belligerent thumbs down to the opportunity to end Obamacare, to announcing that they're going to vote for Democrats when it doesn't go their way, again and again we see them putting their personal ambitions and grudges ahead of the people. It's an ongoing problem." I don't disagree with that.
3: No.
1: It's like you could really have disdain for an opponent, but in the end you know what the principles are and how they're going to vote. You know what I mean?
3: Yeah. That Cornyn thing doesn't surprise me much, but
2: well, I think I think that has to do with the Texas Railroad Commission because the Republican nominee put out, and I know that there are people divided on all of this, put out some stupid tweet about the
1: picture at the game.
2: Yeah, there was like a dozen or two dozen Indian kids in the stands at a UT football game, and he's like, "You idiot! You don't have to get involved in this."
1: Right. Yeah, there were a lot of people that were saying, not a good move. Let's still vote for him.
3: Right.
1: Because what's the alternative? Yeah. But, I disavow what he did there. Mm-hmm. But there you go. Just ongoing. All right. We got to get you set up with the Friday Five.
3: Oh, yeah.
1: We were talking about this. Tuesday. First day of fall. Songs with fall in the title. Or a form of the word fall in the title. Fall. And I got to tell you, it's a pretty good list.
3: Yeah, not bad.
1: There's one you voted for that shouldn't even qualify.
3: Oh, yeah?
1: Yeah, we'll explain. But if you want to get in early, the number is 1-888-485-MVCR. Songs with fall in the title for the Friday Five. Next.

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6: From ABC News, I'm Wayne Cabot. We're now told that a measles scare at Children's Hospital of Philadelphia includes inside the NICU. Babies and infants are being given antibodies after a likely exposure in a state that is the center of the nation's worst measles outbreak since 1992.
7: And now the state is requesting assistance from the CDC's disease detectives to help contain the outbreak. But the state is also saying it would rescind that request if the CDC did not acknowledge the 4 measles deaths it had reported.
6: ABC's Yuri Benajoud. Colorado Governor Jared Polis says someone has hacked into several private water suppliers, managing to disable remote access, alarms, and changing pumping cycles. He blames foreign actors. The holdout juror in the Lindsey Clancy case pushing back on what some other jurors had said, that he refused to apply reasonable doubt in rendering the verdict, leading to a mistrial. ABC's Peter Haralambos.
8: He's insisting he had no doubts. He said that he was being spoken over by these other jurors, that they were putting words in his mouth effectively, and that at the end of the day, when he reviewed all the evidence in the case, when he reviewed the testimony, he believed that there was ample evidence to prove that she planned this out and that she knew what she was doing. This is, again, the first time we're hearing from him through his lawyer.
6: It's election day in Russia, with a war going on 5 years, but ABC's Patrick Reval says
9: it doesn't really matter because the Kremlin is aware that the polls show most Russians would prefer to see this war stop. But the election itself shows Putin is determined to keep going, and far from being ready to end it, he's preparing to escalate it further, convinced that he is getting closer to winning it militarily.
6: In America, voters in 4 states today begin in-person voting for this year's midterms: Virginia, Minnesota, South Dakota, and Idaho. Next week, Illinois, Michigan, Vermont, and North Dakota. California Governor Newsom signing an executive order speeding up state laws establishing more oversight of AI models and systems. 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
6: Meta is facing a lawsuit by more than 70 people who say that their intimate moments were recorded by Meta's new smart glasses. Some users in California say it caught them undressing, going to the bathroom, having sex, and entering passwords. One guy who put his glasses on the bathroom counter says it unknowingly recorded him. Meta intends to fight the allegations. It markets the glasses as a way to hear audio, take calls, capture video, and not have to whip out your smartphone. So long to a singer whose song was everywhere in 1996. I am barely breathing
12: and I can't find the air. Duncan Cheek was best known for this radio hit, Barely Breathing, before turning his sights on Broadway with Spring Awakening, an envelope-pushing show that musicalized teenage angst. The show swept Tony nominations in 2007. Cheek was 56. He also did musicals based on American Psycho and Alice in Wonderland. He died from organ failure. Sherry Preston, ABC News.
6: The Trump administration is facing calls now from some Republicans to ban diesel exports so as to lower gas prices ahead of the midterms. The Republican Party is encouraging its candidates to campaign on President's promise to pay adult Americans $5,000 if the GOP wins the midterms. But a week after Trump's promise, there's little evidence that GOP candidates running in contested districts have incorporated the pitch into their campaigns. I'm Wayne Cabot, ABC News.
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0: Friday 5, today, because of the start of fall next week.
23: Yep.
0: Songs with a version of fall in the title.
23: We were going to do leaves, but there just aren't that many.
0: There's a few.
23: Yeah.
0: But not enough.
23: Not enough.
0: Yeah. So, again, we do this countdown the way we always do it. We figure out a song, how big a hit was it, or how iconic is the song, 1 to 10. Does it stand the test of time, 1 to 10? And then how much do you personally like it, 1 to 10? We put it all together.
17: And there we have it.
18: Yes, sir.
17: Everybody happy with the way it turned out?
18: Yeah. Yeah, I think so. Yeah.
17: That was half-hearted, David.
18: Well, I think it's all right. It's good. There's nothing in, I'll say this, there's nothing in the list that I just object to.
17: Okay. Then
18: maybe one. Maybe, all right, yes, there's one that I...

0: wish I would have either put the money in the bank or got me to kick my ass Elmo for abusive parents. Anyway, fellas, I was going to say Tom Petty, Free Falling.
1: Oh, yeah.
2: Well, Don's going to have a great weekend. It's a walk-off for him.
3: Number one.
2: Then I have to ask. Is it a unanimous number one?
1: That was a unanimous
4: one. I think so.
2: Yeah.
1: And it's an iconic song. Test of time, for sure.
2: Yes.
1: And I like the song.
2: Yeah, I do too. One of your favorite artists of all time, Scott.
4: Yep, definitely.
2: You know, you got a big box set coming up.
4: I heard that, but I think I probably got everything.
2: Oh, it's like 71 to 78 pre... Like,
4: oh,
2: even Heartbreakers, some of that stuff after Mudcrutch.
4: Okay, well, I'll give it a listen.
2: So, I don't know if there's any hidden gems in there or not.
4: I'm sure there are somewhere.
2: Yep. Yeah. Okay. You know what, man? You talk about songs that hold up. Tom Petty songs do hold up.
4: Mm-hmm. Yeah, they do. They're
2: really well written.
4: And all the hits are still on the radio.
2: Yeah. Yeah. There's a lot of songs I like that were, I guess, secondary.
4: Yeah.
2: Like Even the Losers, would you call that a big hit?
4: No, but it's certainly, you know, one everybody knows.
2: Yeah. Here Comes My Girl.
4: Great song.
2: A great song.
4: Watch Her Walk. That's my favorite part of that song.
2: Yeah, it's good. All right, David, who's next?
1: Well, let's talk to Woody in Vancouver. Hey, Woody.
5: Hey, guys. Love your show. You know, we had a flower delivery early this morning. After looking at the card, I had to ask Mrs. Woody... Who's Jimmy?
2: Her first love again.
4: Who's Jimmy?
2: But you got the last laugh there,
3: that's
2: Woody.
3: Right. Woody's a father of 13 and a grandfather of 29. And he says, they think I'm something.
2: That's yes, right. They do.
4: They do.
1: Like, who's Jimmy? It's either one of my 29 grandchildren or...
2: Oh, yeah.
5: That's funny. Okay, my song, Patsy Cline, I Fall to Pieces.
2: Oh, great song, man. Well played. Where's Patsy Cline?
4: Uh-oh.
2: There it is.

0: believe this guy, David?
1: No, it's awesome.
2: I'm about to quit the show right now.
1: No, it's awesome.
0: If you can see the video, Robbins is mocking it all the way through.
1: That little guitar flourish is nice.
0: Wow, man.
1: I like it.
0: No, you don't.
1: Yeah, I do.
0: You were making fun of it.
1: Very Steve Vai-esque.
0: Oh, my gosh, man.
2: Sorry, it's not Peter Gabriel. Sorry.
1: No.
0: Okay. The number is 1-888-485-MVCR. Yeah. Songs with a version of Fall in the title. Who's next, David?
2: Sorry, it's going to take me a while to recover from that. All right, Damon. Damon, improve my...
3: Yes. What's up, Damon? I have a problem with AI, so I've been going to AI meetings.
1: My name is David.
2: It's like Mitch Hedberg just came back from the grave right there.
0: No, that's right. Good.
1: That was good.
3: Falling in Love by Hamilton, Joe Frank, and Reynolds.
0: Yeah, dude.
4: Number 4. Baby, falling in love.
1: Falling. Falling in
0: love again. Now you're making fun of this?
1: Oh, it's just falling.
0: My mom had this record, man. Lay off. Baby, falling in love. That's the short version.
1: Hamilton, Joe Frank, and Mr. Reynolds.
0: Yeah.
1: Yes.
0: But you're just making fun of everything today.
1: No, I'm not making fun of anything.
0: Mocking things.
2: Somebody went tinkle in your Cheerios this morning.
0: He's been sick all week. You know how, like, off air.
2: Yeah.
0: Holy cow.
2: Sorry about that, fellas.
1: It's been a rough week.
0: I mean, if we had a swear jar, you'd be broke.
1: Yeah.
0: There's no doubt about that.
1: Like I can curse it away.
0: You're no kidding.
1: Yes.
0: All right, who's next, David?
2: Let's talk to John in Connecticut. Hey, John.
5: Good afternoon, gentlemen, and you got to watch that swear jar, Scott. You got a big debit to pay off on all these games.
1: I know. I lose them all, too. Yes.
5: But I'm going to do something specifically for you. I am going to nominate a song that I know you will not mock, ridicule, and you may even sing along to it. Queen, Hammer to Fall.
1: Yeah, great song.
0: Okay.

0: They call that a fan favorite.
1: Oh, yeah.
0: Are you going to sing?
1: Yeah. Oh, no.
0: We looked this up. This didn't do well at rock radio.
1: No.
0: Like, didn't crack the top 50. Did not crack the top 50 at rock radio in 1984. I mean, you try to tell people, like, by the mid-80s, Queen was done in the United States.
1: Yeah, there were some mishaps that happened there, yes. Yeah. They didn't tour a lot in the U.S. either.
0: No, but I mean, it was, what, Hot Space, and then The Works that let off with Radio Gaga. That was not happening in the United States.
1: A tough one to swallow, even for Queen fans.
0: Yeah.
1: It's kind of grown on me as time goes on.
0: They had a comeback later in the 80s.
1: Yeah.
0: Which kind of was spurred on by One Vision.
1: Well, from that Iron Eagle soundtrack. Dust, crazy little thing called Love.
0: Well, that was early 80s.
1: Yeah.
0: That was from The Game in 1980.
1: Yeah.
0: So anyway, that's the history of Queen. And now, back to the countdown, David.
2: All right, we got John in Texas. Hey, John.
3: Hey, guys. I'm out here in the Texas panhandle. My pick is my mom's very favorite song of all time. My mom just started her 57th year of teaching and refuses to retire.
0: Wow.
3: She takes the kids that the world has given up on and teaches them to read.
1: Wow.
0: Her favorite song. What a great lady.
1: Awesome.
3: Yeah. Her very favorite song is Elvis Presley, Can't Help Falling in Love with You.
0: Yeah. Oh, what a great song, too, man. God bless your mom, John, and thanks for the call. And, Scott, do not even think about mocking this song.
1: I like this song.

0: And you mock the king a lot.
1: You make fun of that guitar, too?
2: No, that's
1: guitar. Just adds to the song, David. Remember what you're talking about.
0: I love that song. Good call. That was good all the way around.
1: It was. Yeah, that one took on a new meaning for me because my daughter really liked that song. Mm-hmm. She heard it once just on my playlist, and then she wanted me to sing it to her at night. Oh. So that turned into, like, for probably about a year, that was what I sang to her every night.
0: Oh,
2: nice. Beautiful.
0: That's cool.
2: Nice memory, David.
0: Well, after Scott brought everybody down earlier with Patsy Cline mocking and such.
2: I didn't mock Patsy Cline. Just the guitar part, and I don't know. It just doesn't hit me right, I guess.
0: All right, so we got number one. We got number two.
1: Bald Eagle next.
0: Yeah. We got number four. We're still looking for 3 and 5, the number. 1-888-485-MVCR. Songs with a version of Fall in the title, and we'll wrap it up next.

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0: 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Jamie Markley, David Van Camp, Scott Robbins.
1: All right, we got the Robbins Trifecta coming up in a bit. Yep. Also, a couple of news updates, but we got to wrap up the Friday Five. The start of fall next week. Songs with fall are a form of falling in the title.
2: Yep.
1: That's number one, Tom Petty, Free Falling. Number one by a long shot. Can't Help Falling in Love, Elvis. At number two, Hamilton, Joe Frank, and Reynolds, Falling in Love at four. We've had some great honorable mentions, too. And who's next, David?
2: Let's talk to Melinda. Hey, Melinda.
3: Good morning, guys. How are you?
0: Doing great, Melinda. How are you?
3: I have been running around town, shouting from the rooftops, shouting in local parks, and now I got to do it through the airwaves. As of Tuesday, I am a first-time grandmother, and I'm just so stoked.
0: Congratulations. That's fantastic.
2: Hang on
3: Thank
2: your wallet.
3: You. Yep. Yeah, so yep. I was hoping you could pass along a question to Woody for me, since he's a father of 13 and a grandfather of 29, if he has any advice for me.
0: We will definitely get you in contact with Woody. Yes.
2: You would know.
3: Awesome.
2: Yes.
3: I'm very, very happy for my granddaughter. So,
2: granddaughter. All right.
3: Yes, her name is Rika Lynn, and she's going to rule the world someday.
1: Heck, sweet.
2: All going to work for her.
3: So my guest for today is Sammy Hagar. I'll Fall in Love Again.
1: Grandmas that love Sammy Hagar. Man, that's fantastic.
4: Number five.
5: Fall in love again. You're always at ringside.
0: That was big hit at rock radio, which means Scott Robbins didn't play it.
2: I liked it, though. I loved it.
0: Were you trying to get your top 40 program director to play it? Please let me play the Red Rocker.
2: I don't think so. I don't think that was even a conversation. But
0: okay.
2: Yeah. But it's a really good album. This is Standing Hampton, right? Yeah.
0: Yes, sir.
2: Yeah, good record. This is
0: the
2: really
0: lead
2: good
0: track from Standing Hampton.
2: Good songs on there.
0: Yeah. Yes.
2: Can't I Get can Loose. Tell. I love that song, too.
0: David's not a fan, I can tell.
6: I'm not going to say anything about it because I'm so happy for Melinda and her grandbaby.
2: Yeah.
0: Nice.
2: Even though she likes Sammy Hagar and David doesn't.
6: I don't have a problem with Sammy Hagar.
0: You know what would be fun? Is to hear an artist go back and reproduce the record the way they would want it.
2: Oh, kind of, yeah.
0: Because I bet that would be more guitar heavy.
2: Yeah.
0: You know what I mean?
2: Very palatable for radio.
0: That's what they were trying to do with it, for sure. All right, David, who's next?
6: We got Mark in Portland. Hey, Mark.
7: Hey, gentlemen. Happy Friday.
0: Happy Friday, Mark.
7: Hey, I went this week with one of my favorite college bands, R.E.M., with Fall on Me.
0: You know
7: Fall
0: what?
2: Yep.
0: That's a good song. I know you think I'm mocking. I'm not. I mean that.
2: I like it.
0: I always thought that was a good song. They had a handful of songs I liked. I mean, Rolling Stone tried to make them the Beatles or something.
2: Yeah.
0: Let's not get nutty. At the time, they were darlings, of course. But yeah, good song.
2: Mm-hmm.
0: Not one of their biggest ones, either.
2: No?
0: Yeah.
2: I like it.
0: All right, David, who's next?
6: Let's talk to Russell in Texas. Hey, Russell.
8: Hey, how you doing?
0: Doing great, Russell. How are you, man?
8: I'm doing good.
0: Awesome. What you thinking for a fall song?
8: Well, I'm going to put a little Tejano into it. Let's go with Selena, I Could Fall in Love.
2: Selena.
0: Yes. Now, I don't know this. Was that a big hit?
6: Yeah, it's a... Yeah, it was a hit.
0: I suppose we should... You made a sour look there, Scott.
2: No, I never played it. I don't know. I mean, I think it was after I was out of top 40 already.
0: Okay.
2: Because or, I don't know when it was.
6: It's probably a bigger deal in Texas, especially.
0: Yeah,
6: Dallas-Fort Worth and San Antonio.
0: Well, Scott, the song you voted for in your five.
2: Yeah,
0: I think you had it at number three.
2: I did. That was a big, big record.
0: It shouldn't even qualify.
2: But I didn't. It was on the list, so.
0: I'm just saying.
2: I just thought, well, I didn't question whether it should qualify or not.
0: Version of Fall in the title. This is one word, Waterfall. That shouldn't be it, because it's Waterfall. That's not Fall. You get what I'm saying? But and you said you would defend it when you voted for it at number three.
2: Yeah, I mean, it was a huge record.
0: What's the test of time on that?
2: I don't know.
6: I'm not sure on that.
2: I'm not sure on
0: that. What would you give it, David?
6: Probably a 4 or 5.
0: Which means that the like score for you had
2: I liked it a lot.
0: Yeah.
2: When I played it. Yeah.
6: I like the song. And I like the Weird Al Yankovic parody of it. It's Phony Calls.
0: See, now I want to look that up. I've never heard it.
6: It's don't go making phony calls. Please stick to the 7-digit numbers you're used to.
2: That's, there you go. He had to get permission. They gave it to him, and there you go.
0: That's great. All right, who's next?
6: Let's talk to Quentin. Hey, Quentin.
0: Quentin?
4: Yes.
0: You're on. What's up, dude?
4: Oh, hey. Hey, great. Awesome to get in my second time, and Markley, you're here this time. That's awesome.
0: Yes.
4: I'm going with Alicia Keys' Fallen.
0: Oh, yeah. That was a big song, right?

0: What I really want to hear is both of you guys sing it.
1: Maybe you
0: David's playing along, Scott.
2: No,
0: not going to do it?
2: No.
0: All right. Okay. We're still looking for number three,
2: yeah,
0: right?
2: I think
0: okay.
2: We're going to have to burn number three here.
0: All right. Here you go.
3: Number three.
4: Raindrops are falling on my head.
0: Big song.
4: Just like the guy whose feet are too
0: test the timer. And Scott has no use for it.
2: Not really, no.
5: You don't like this song?
0: No, he doesn't.
5: It's
0: all right. He mocks it. Oh!
5: It just, to me, was old when I was young.
0: Hey. I'll tell you what it is. It's too happy.
5: Right.
0: It's it.
2: I want him to be bitter about the rain that's falling on his head. Not
5: right,
2: hopeful.
5: Exactly.
0: I'm sick of the rain.
5: Exactly.
0: Yes. Yeah. We've got some honorable mentions, too. Hopefully we'll have time before your trifecta, but only if you allow the time, Scott.
5: Oh, sure.
0: And we got some news updates to get to next.

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3: ABC News, I'm Wayne Cabot. New water hacking woes. Colorado Governor Jared Polis saying someone managed to disable remote access alarms and change the pumping cycles at several private water suppliers. He blames foreign actors. America's worst outbreak of measles in a quarter century may have spread to Children's Hospital of Philadelphia, a likely exposure there including in the NICU. People in four states began casting votes today for the midterms. ABC's Karen Waugh says Republicans in tight races fear voters may be looking for a change.
4: A new poll from Fox News shows the president's approval rating at 39%, tying his second-term low. A Reuters Ipsos poll shows it lower at 35%. 56% of voters disapprove of his handling of immigration. 74% disapprove of his handling of inflation.
3: California Governor Newsom signing an executive order speeding up state laws establishing more oversight of AI models. This is ABC News.
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0: Markley, Van Camp, and Robin Show. I'm Jamie Markley, the Gen Xer, the Millennial David Van Camp, the Sexy Boomer Scott Robbins. Yo, yo. News update, David Van Camp.
1: Attorney General of Texas, Ken Paxton, also running for Senate, has put out a press release saying that they have shut down a Houston area birth tourism center that unlawfully facilitated over 1,000 births to foreign Chinese nationals. In April 2026, this is when he sued the, what is it, the DI Postpartum Care Center. The center operated a birth tourism business that primarily marketed its services to Chinese nationals and claimed responsibility for over 1,000 American-born babies. The operation went across four Houston-area properties and provided clients with assistance navigating the immigration process, also coached foreign nationals on how to evade immigration restrictions, including advising women to apply for visas before pregnancy to avoid detection.
2: Boy, howdy.
1: So it is going to cease its operations, and there you go.
0: All right.
2: Man.
0: I happened to see an interview with Victor Davis Hanson talking about Iran. And I really have respect for that guy. We've talked about him before. I think we all have a level of respect for him. He's like the wise uncle or dad, grandpa, whatever you want to say.
2: Mm-hmm.
0: He's talking with Patrick Bet-David. Did I get his name right?
1: Yeah.
0: I think so. Anyway, he was admitting this thing with Iran didn't go the way he thought it would go, which is sort of refreshing. Because a lot of people don't want to admit, you know, I didn't think this would happen or this would happen. And in retrospect, he thinks we should have been a lot stronger in the beginning. Hitting bridges, all those sorts of things. But then where does it go? Here's part of it. I just want to play what he said and get reaction.
3: I mean, nobody's been accurate. You know, Tucker Carlson said it would be World War III and on one end. And then we had other people saying it's going to be over in two weeks.
2: So, yeah.
3: Yeah, yeah. So I think we're in a good position now. Once we finally saw that we have to go back to standard operating procedure, normal business, and can still inflict a level of pain on that theocracy that's not sustainable. But we are sustainable. We're going to be sustainable with our economy and our military, and they're not. And it's just a matter of time.
2: Let's see what happens.
3: They can see what happens.
0: Okay. And the word is, people do believe that if it's, you know, sometime soon, or at least by the middle of November, we're going to unleash on Iran like they have not seen before. We'll see if that happens.
2: Well, I don't know what we're waiting on then, if that's the case.
0: I think people were thinking it was midterms.
1: Yeah, that hey, you don't want to really trigger some sort of oil crisis right before the midterms. That being said, I mean, it's already happening.
2: Right, exactly.
0: Because that's been their goal.
2: Yeah. I mean, I think you saw it, and I saw it's $100 a barrel now. Today's the day it hit $100 a barrel.
0: Yeah. Oh, I thought it was yesterday. Yeah, it doesn't matter.
2: It's just $100.
0: Yeah, gas is going to be going up for a while.
2: Damn.
0: No doubt about it.
2: So anyway, that's the thing, man. The damnable misery of the whole thing is that, you know. It really is.
0: I don't know why. It just makes me laugh when you say the damnable misery.
2: Yeah. Well, it is.
0: It
2: is miserable.
0: It'd be more miserable if you're Iran, but yeah.
2: Oh, well, yeah. But, you know, I sometimes think you get lulled into this sense of false security by the way Venezuela happened.
0: You wonder if that happened.
2: I mean, you went in there in a number of days, and all of a sudden, yeah, you got him, and the whole thing's over.
0: Right.
2: You know? But
0: you're talking about ideology with these people.
2: Not so much now.
0: They don't negotiate like most.
2: Right.
0: I think it's easy to say that.
2: Yeesh.
0: All right. You want some honorable mentions from our Friday Five?
2: Sure.
0: There are a lot of great ones. We did songs with Fall in the title. Tom Petty, Free Fallin' at 1, and it was Can't Help Fallin' in Love, Elvis at 2. B.J. Thomas, Raindrops Keep Falling on My Head, that Scott doesn't like, but a huge hit.
2: Mm-hmm.
0: And Test of Time, that was 3. Hamilton, Joe Frank, and Reynolds, Fallin' in Love, and then I'll Fall in Love Again from Sammy Hagar at 5. All these honorable mentions. You remember the Aerosmith song? Falling in love is so hard.
2: do.
1: It was off the Nine Lives album, right?
0: Yes.
2: Yeah.
0: I saw that tour twice. Good show. Not their best album. The song was okay.
2: I was working with you at the rock station when we were playing this.
0: Oh, that's right.
2: Yeah.
0: Oh, that's right. I remember doing an interview with Tom Hamilton at the time.
2: Yeah.
0: He was the peacekeeper with the band.
2: Right. Because
0: they're always fighting.
2: Right.
0: Yeah. You can understand. No, you were singing this yesterday, Scott.
2: Eric Carmen. The late Eric Carmen. Cleveland, Ohio. Formerly frontman songwriter with the Raspberries.
0: There you go.
2: Yes.
1: Thank you.
2: Now on with the countdown.
0: Well, here's one. I don't know if either one of you know it or care.
2: I like the song.
0: You know who it is?
2: Fix.
0: Yes.
2: Yeah.
0: Top 40 didn't play that much.
2: Yeah, well,
0: MTV played it like crazy.
2: Yeah, we might have played it. I don't know.
0: Yeah, The Fix. And this was sort of a minor hit. It was Journey.
2: Yeah, After the Fall.
0: You know what album that's on?
2: What's that on Frontiers?
0: Correct.
2: Yeah.
0: Well played. David's like, it was 4 years before I was born.
2: Yeah. Not their best song.
0: Yeah. Then you had... Yeah. As a former member of the Kiss Army, not my favorite era.
2: No, mine either, but...
0: Yeah. But it hit for him, minor hit.
2: Yeah.
0: Yeah. You know what songs come back around with younger people, especially at the gym? Korn. Korn came back around, man. Yeah. Falling Away from Me. Oh, what is this?
2: Peter Cetera.
0: Did you play this one?
2: Yes.
0: What is this?
2: Next Time I Fall.
0: Okay.
2: The former Chicago frontman.
0: Yes.
2: Amy Grant was on this record, too.
0: Really?
2: Yep.
0: Okay. Did you play this one?
2: No.
0: Mudvayne from Peoria, Illinois. I like that song. Okay, now your thing. Do you even know this song? Anybody?
1: I know this only because of you.
0: Oh, got it.
2: I don't know it.
0: That's Motley. You wear the Shout at the Devil t-shirt. Yeah. That song's off Shout at the Devil.
2: Well,
0: you wear a t-shirt of an album you've never heard.
2: I saw the tour.
0: No, you didn't.
2: What was the one that was played in Peoria?
0: No, they weren't. No, they were supposed to open for Ozzy.
2: I saw them here. Somewhere.
0: Yeah, but it wasn't the Shout of the Devil tour.
2: Okay, I don't know what tour it was. Carnival of Souls.

0: No, that was Kiss.
1: Carnival of Sins.
0: Sins, that was it.
1: Yeah, like in 2004.
0: Maybe it was Carnival of Sins. Yes. Where Tommy Lee's drum.
1: You're a huge fan.
0: And it was spinning around. And
1: yes, of course.
0: He took free tickets for anything back then. Yeah.
1: Here's a band I saw. She falls apart by yourself. Did you play that one, Scott?
2: Sugar Ray.
1: Sugar Ray, man.
0: No, I didn't play it.
1: All right, did you play...
0: Before my time.
1: Spinners?
0: Yeah.
1: All right.
0: Great song, though.
1: That's a great vocal. There it is.
0: Oh, yeah.
1: All right. I think all this stuff puts Casey in a good mood, too.
3: Yes.
0: He played them all.
1: You ready for your big three?
0: Yeah.
1: I know he's ready. We should roll it up.
4: Are you ready?
5: One, two, three.
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6: I hit the trifecta!
4: Well, at least according to Scott Robbins. It's the trifecta on the Markley, Van Camp, and Robbins Show.
1: Every day about this time, Scott Robbins' top three stories with his hero.
3: I'm Casey.
0: Well, hey, Casey, we had a lot of fun with it today, didn't we?
3: Yes.
0: He was counting. I mean, I think you played all those songs with the exception maybe of Mudvayne.
3: Yeah.
0: Yeah, that's what I thought. Okay.
3: I'm ready. Number three.
2: He loved Mudvayne, though. I know that.
0: He liked him. He's never hit the top 40, so there you go.
2: Viewers for the midterm convention.
0: Yeah, how about the numbers? First of its kind, midterm Republican National Convention. We were there. Viewer magnet garnering over 100 million live stream and cable news views. It's according to Breitbart today. The more than 100 million views were tallied across social media, live streams, including Facebook, TikTok, YouTube, as well as cable news.
1: Okay. You're talking like you could watch like a 10-second clip.
0: I don't know how
1: they would get credit.
0: Margin. I don't know how they do it.
1: From TikTok or something?
0: I don't know how they do any of those.
1: Okay.
0: Republican convention, massive success, accomplished exactly what we set out to do, energize our base, said the spokespersons, plural, for the Republicans. And I don't know. I mean, this seems like something now that'll stick. That'll probably do it every 2 years now.
1: Yes. I mean, I'm not saying it wasn't a success, but I'm also saying, what's that person going to say? You know, we're really disappointed.
0: Well, yeah, but I mean, 100 million, 100 million, man. That's not bad, not shabby.
1: Yes. Again, man, not to poo-poo it. I'm just asking. Are you talking about watching just 15-second clips somewhere? Is that what they're putting into the tally?
2: Well, also, I wonder if that's cumulative, like just over the course of a few hours for two nights.
0: I don't know, David.
1: Yeah.
2: I don't buy that at any one moment 100 million people were watching it.
1: No.
2: But like if they got 100 million eyeballs on it at just total over the course of two nights, yeah, that's pretty good.
1: Yeah. You always got to wonder and ask the question, like if I happen to watch, say I saw five clips. Am I counted five times, or am I just one person?
0: What do you ask me? I don't know. I don't know what the answer is.
1: No, I'm just saying. I know you don't have the answer. I'm just saying those are the questions you wonder how they tabulated that. That's all.
0: Things communists might ask, but go ahead.
3: Now, on with the countdown.
1: Scott Robbins, trifecta top three of the day, up to number
3: two.
2: Number two, Toys R Us is opening up a bunch of new stores.
0: Yeah, this is amazing because I thought they were bankrupt and done and not ever coming back and all that, but... Here's some good news for adults who do not want to grow up. Toys R Us kicking off its biggest expansion in 10 years, opening 120 stores. They say this is among surging demand from adult customers. 2017 bankruptcy devastated them. They inked a one-year leases across the country as toy sales, by the way, notched their biggest spike since 2000. So now they are opening back up again. They're saying adults, it's like a playground for the adults now.
1: Yeah. Okay.
0: Because those people never had.
1: Thing or not,
0: they never had kids.
2: Yep.
1: A lot of them.
2: Well, and Pokemon cards are huge again. So they're going to the old Toys R Us to buy Pokemon stuff.
0: Adults now account for 55% of the toy sales.
1: Holy.
0: Wow. Man. What are y'all buying?
1: It's like some of these other stores. They've gone bankrupt and then they're opening new stores.
0: Based on nostalgia, I guess.
1: I mean, was it Bed Bath & Beyond or one of those?
0: Yep.
1: That, like, it went bankrupt, but then they're opening stores?
2: Yeah.
0: Yeah.
1: Like, it's all, you hear bankrupt, it used to be, they're gone forever. Not necessarily.
0: Can Arthur Treacher's Fish and Chips be far behind?
1: I haven't heard of that in years.
5: And the countdown doesn't stop till we reach the top.
1: The Scott Robbins trifecta, top three of the day.
5: And finally, one.
2: Number one, a Florida man justifies smashing a taxi cab in New York.
0: Old Saul Vargas took a plea deal Thursday for disorderly conduct after he was caught shirtless on the video jumping on the top of a hood of a yellow cab, smashing in the front windshield as thousands of Knicks fans flooded the streets near Madison Square Garden on June the 11th. He said, "Hey, man, I was celebrating. Yeah, I love the Knicks, but it was also my birthday. And who doesn't want to smash up a taxi cab on their birthday, huh?"
1: That's a good question.
0: That's a really good question. I can't believe that was a defense.
1: Everybody.
0: But in this day and age, maybe it'll work in front of a jury. Who knows?
1: Yeah.
5: And there you have it.
0: I remember when I was 21, too. You know, my birthday. We went nuts, too.
1: I want to know when Arthur Treacher's went out of business.
0: Well, it's been a while.
2: I don't even know what Arthur Treacher's is.
1: See, I figured.
0: Arthur Treacher's Fish and Chips is a chain.
1: Yes. 1979 to 1982, the company experienced financial problems and bankruptcy proceedings.
0: Yeah, there you
1: five
0: go.
1: Years before Van Camp was born.
2: Now it's Tyrant back. Long John Silver got him.
1: Nimrod's in the news and a news update next.

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3: Well, a hacker is claiming that he or she was able to break into the IRGC servers in Iran. Mm-hmm. And looking at the estimated death count from the slaughter that happened in January with the protesters,
4: yeah.
3: The claim is that the death toll was actually in the hundreds of thousands.
1: Oh my gosh.
3: But again, this is a claim made from a hacker. It's hard to get information out of Iran because they've shut down so much of the communications to the outside world.
2: Yeah, no doubt. All right, Nimrods, here we go.
5: When the going gets tough.
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8: I love the poorly educated.
2: All right. Nimrod's News, we go to New York. That's where 37-year-old Barry Bowser was arrested for drug possession on Tuesday.
1: Barry Bowser.
2: He was on his way to attend his court-ordered drug program.
1: Oh, gosh.
2: He was on probation for a previous drug offense when he was stopped at the courthouse. He was searched, found to be in possession of 35 grams of heroin and fentanyl, crack cocaine, digital scales, and packaging material. Said he sidestepped a 12-year sentence last time, but officials say that probation deal is off the table because there's new drug charges he's facing. But it's New York. How long is it actually going to stick? We'll see, and that's Nimrods in the News.
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7: From ABC News, I'm Wayne Cabot. Dealing now with the global energy crisis caused by the wars in Iran and Ukraine, France convening the G7 nations to secure what supplies they can get. Bloomberg now reporting refining customers in Europe are being told by the Saudis they will be allocated no crude next month. This driver in North Carolina believes President Trump when he says this is temporary.
8: I think it's going to go down significantly in due time. But what are you going to do? Stay at home? You gotta have gas. You're going to use gas. So, I mean, a dollar here, a dollar there, you're going to spend it somewhere.
7: Then we found this driver, also in North Carolina, with a different take on Trump's prediction of gas under $2 after the war.
9: I think that he's crazy. He's the reason why the nation is the way it is today.
7: Today, Americans started casting in-person votes for the midterms in Virginia, Minnesota, South Dakota, and Idaho. America's worst outbreak of measles in a quarter century may have spread to Children's Hospital Philadelphia, with the likely exposure of the neonatal intensive care unit. Pennsylvania reporting 36 new measles cases since Wednesday, for a total of 767. Many are in hospitals. Four have died, including two children. All were unvaccinated. Last time the U.S. reported four measles deaths was in 1992. Colorado Governor Jared Polis says hackers managed to disable remote access alarms and change pumping cycles at several private water suppliers. He blames foreign actors. Another hack involving two rival companies.
10: Researchers have reportedly used Anthropic's Claude software to hack rival company OpenAI. The researchers told the Wall Street Journal they gained access to an employee's ChatGPT account and read files containing company secrets. OpenAI claims it's now resolved the related security issues and thanked the researchers for contacting them.
7: ABC's Hannah Batar reporting. 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
7: A legal opinion in today from the Department of Justice about handguns. It says a law that has been on the books for decades prohibiting licensed firearms dealers from selling handguns to 18 to 20-year-olds violates the Second Amendment. The top of President Trump's planned arch in D.C. would have an eternal flame, not the usual blinking red light that the FAA originally called for. Floodlight projectors would be pointed toward the arch to alert pilots to avoid that 25-story structure. As for the Kennedy Center, the wrecking ball threatened by the president cannot swing without 30 days' notice, the ruling by a federal judge. ABC's Karen Travers at the White House.
12: There was also a filing yesterday by the executive director of the Kennedy Center that said that the closure right now is temporary. It's for 7 days, and this is really for safety concerns, and they're going to look at this on a weekly basis. Tonight, there is a rally, a protest scheduled at the Kennedy Center. Organizers are going to try to do this to show support for this cultural arts institution.
7: New York police arresting a man today whose family DNA linked him to a 1995 rape on a Brooklyn rooftop. Detectives collected DNA evidence 31 years ago, but it didn't match anyone on record then. Now, through genetic genealogy, DNA was linked to one of his family. 55-year-old William Stevens was an unlikely suspect. He had no criminal record. Until this morning. I'm Wayne Cabot, ABC News.
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0: might be a better use of Democratic focus and time to perhaps focus on cabinet-level officials for impeachment as opposed to the president himself.
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5: 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And so is the countdown. T-minus 46 days until Election Day.

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1: All right, thank you, Scott Shannon. Thanks to all of you for being with us. Write down our toll-free telephone number if you want to be a part of the program. It is 800-941-SEAN if you want to be a part of the program. Before I get started into what I'm going to be talking about, I want to talk a little bit about what we discussed yesterday. We had Steve Moore on TV last night. Because there's so much good news on the economy, and I know you're not going to hear it anywhere else. And I'm hearing that things in Iran are going a little bit better than anybody else in the legacy media mob is telling you. We'll know more in a week or two. Just remember I just said that to you, okay? Because we're kind of usually ahead of the curve on things like this.

0: for African Americans saw the single largest gain relative to any other group. You hear that anywhere, Linda? You hear it anywhere else but this show? I don't think so.
1: Definitely
0: maybe some
1: not.
0: Other talk show hosts but that are conservative. Maybe the great one. I don't know. How many of you have heard, in fact, another record, U.S. household income, now adjusted for inflation, is now higher than at any point since 1967? How many of you have heard that? How many of you recall that before COVID, in Donald Trump's first term, if you remember, the economy was booming, record low unemployment for the following demographics: African Americans, Hispanic Americans, Asian Americans, women in the workplace, African American youth unemployment. How many of you even remember that or even heard about that unless you've been a regular listener to this program? How many of you now know that the Atlanta Fed, now they were predicting 4.4% GDP growth in the third quarter. They're usually considered accurate. Now they have raised their prediction to 5.1%. Let me put that in perspective for you. That would be double the average growth under Joe Biden. And this, you know, recession affordability crisis has been nothing but a big lie Democrats have been predicting from the day that Donald Trump went in there inheriting the crappy economy under Joe Biden. America is coming back. America's booming. Now, you might say, well, the Iranian situation, but you're right to be concerned about it. And yes, it is has gotten on longer than anybody would like or anyone predicted. However, it will come to a resolution one way or the other. It is not going to be a forever war. And as per the Trump doctrine, you've not seen boots on the ground, have you? You're not going to. The stock market has been breaking records. People's 401ks, their retirement plans have completely recovered from the massive losses that took place under Joe Biden. Just this week, unemployment claims, quote, fell again unexpectedly. It's always unexpectedly when it's Donald Trump. So as this campaign unfolds in the next 46 days, and you're going to hear the doom and gloom and negativity from the far left, and they're going to try what they always try every 2 and 4 years to scare you. And the legacy media mob will echo their lies and their propaganda and their misinformation and their distortion. Just know when you hear it, if you've heard it here, that they are lying. We're not lying to you. We're telling you the truth. Now, back to our discussion over the entire week. That doesn't mean Republicans are perfect. It does not. But they're not DSA. They're not supporting shredding the Constitution. At the end of the day, all of you listening to me right now will make your own decision. I can't do that for you. I just hope you choose wisely. And if you're not supporting abolishing the U.S. Senate, if you're not supporting the idea of not electing a president in the future, that Democrats will elect them, and packing the courts and offering amnesty for illegals and abolishing our borders and abolishing ICE and ending all deportation and defunding the Department of War and eliminating cash bail and abolishing every prison and every police department. And then, of course, the public ownership of most corporations, and you're not supporting, you know, the wealth tax to fund a new Green Deal, which we'll get to in a moment. We have an estimate now how much that insanity will cost. It will blow your mind. I'll get to that. If your candidate on a basic level, I mean, this is basic, doesn't mean they're courageous. It just means they are not supporting the destruction of America as we know it and the shredding of our Constitution. That has to be a top priority because we have not lived in times like this before where the stated policy of a party that controls the party is what I just told you. That's never happened before. And that should be chilling and scary and frightening to everybody listening to this program. We have new news on the radicalized left from page.

0: page of the New York Post, the cover of the New York Post today, with friends like these. Friends like these. Well, but you know what? Before I get to that, I had on TV last night a woman. Her name is Elizabeth Carter. We had her and her husband on. She, though, is the Democrat. He's a Republican. And Dennis is his name. And they lost their son, William, and their daughter-in-law, Jennifer. Elizabeth is a lifelong Democrat. Elizabeth is only 50 years old. This young couple were only married 16 days. They were killed by a Biden-Harris Mayorkas illegal that got their legal, quote, rig license, their, you know, CDL license, as it's referred to, in Gavin Newsom's communist California. Nobody's asked Gavin, of course. Well, if you can find him, he's never there anyway. He's the absentee governor. But because of Biden-Harris Mayorkas and their policies that I said is the most preventable national security disaster in history, another person has been killed. Just like Democrats wouldn't stand for the families of Lake and Riley and Rachel Morin and little 12-year-old Jocelyn Nungary. You know, here's a lifelong Democrat, and she said she is ashamed of her party. Because, remember, her son was 16 days married. She's 50 years old, told me she was dreaming of having her grandchildren. She went from the happiest moment in her life, she said last night. I don't like to do these interviews, but they're necessary, unfortunately. Because I've spoken to the family of Lake and Riley. I've interviewed the mother of Rachel Morin. I've interviewed the mother of little Jocelyn Nungary and many others. Angel families, angel moms, they're referred to. Listen to this lifelong Democrat who lost her son 6 days after he married the love of his life.
1: 16 days after they were married, Billy, Jenny, and her cat, Bert, were killed. They lost the Russian roulette game our government is forcing them to play. We allowed 10 million people in under Biden. How is there a different suggestion as to how to process them other than the same way they came into the country, en masse, leaving? I have to say, as a lifelong Democrat, I am ashamed of what my party is doing.
2: Well, they don't care.
3: Gentlemen's time.
0: Ask yourself this question, listening to that. And again, these are the hardest interviews. I love my job. I find this the most difficult part of my job, having to interview parents that have lost their children. I have children. I try to put myself in their position. You can't fully do that. But, it, you know, in almost every case, my experience has been that these parents never recover. They're never the same. I think most of you that are listening, that our parents would relate to that part of it. It is heart-wrenching. Heart-wrenching. Linda, how many people have we interviewed over the years? How many angel moms and dads have we interviewed over the years? A ton.
4: Way too many. Way too many.
0: Way too many. Way too many. They have blood on their hands. I've been saying that for years. It's despicable. You think anyone's going to take the time in the legacy media mob and ask Joe, what do you say to Elizabeth Carter? What words would you like to offer her? Because you said you did everything you could possibly do. I have the clip of it. Joe Biden, I did everything I could do to secure the border. And then the big lie they kept telling, the border's closed, border's secure. I won't play it again. I've played it a million times. But listen to Biden. I did everything I could do to secure the border. Donald Trump gets in there. We've had 16 straight months of not one immigrant being illegal released into this country. Not one. He didn't do everything he could. He's lying when he says this. Listen.
5: With executive authority, or is there more you could do? Absence,
6: but not all I can do. Just give me the power. I've asked for the very day I got in office. Give me the border control. Give me the people. Give me the people, the judges. Give me the people who can stop this and make it worse for us.
0: Yeah, okay. Well, he had the authority, as proven by Donald Trump, because he didn't need legislation. He needed a commitment. Every day he went out, Harris went out, Mayorkas went, borders closed, borders secure, borders closed, borders secure. Every night I'd show you on TV the images of the illegals crossing into our country. unvetted, over 200 countries, known terrorists, murderers, rapists, child molesters, other violent criminals, cartel members, gang members. Now Tom Homan's trying to clean up this mess. Trump is trying to clean up this mess. They're doing it. They've been very effective at it. But it's also like finding a needle in a haystack. And then they get, what, doxxed for it and threatened for it and called Nazi and Gestapo for it. That's on the ballot in 46 days. And you're going to tell me that, maybe there's not one Republican supporting that DSA agenda I laid out for you. You're going to tell me that on this issue alone, keeping the border secure, Democrats want open borders amnesty. DSA controls that party. This is on the ballot in 46 days. I didn't have the heart to ask Elizabeth Carter last night if it's changed her political views. I didn't want to make it political. She lost her son, who was married 16 days, to her daughter-in-law. I didn't want to go there. If you want to fault me for that, fault me for that. I plead guilty. I actually just wanted to cry. Cry for this family. Like, I want to cry for the family of Lake and Riley, Rachel Morin, mother of five, 12-year-old Jocelyn Nungary, brutally raped and dumped in the Rio Grande. How do you think her mother, Alexis's, life is going now? I think she's doing great. I think she wakes up every morning. What do you think she thinks of first thing when she opens her eyes? I think I have a pretty good idea what she's thinking about. How do you live with that? I don't know. That might be my breaking point in life. I think I'm tough. I don't know. I'm not that tough. That's hard. That's what's at stake in 46 days. That one issue alone, Donald Trump keeping the border secure, one issue alone, to me, is worth all of you committing in your mind, heart, and soul that you are going to go out and do your part and vote in this midterm election. 800-941-SHAWN, if you want to be a part of the program. I say this, we will get the government we deserve. Please rise to the occasion, right? This moment is calling for Americans that love our country and Constitution to stand together against this insanity. I've been telling you for a long time, Pure Talk, my cell phone provider, a veteran-owned company, is by far the best wireless company out there. 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
0: You'll love this. An Arkansas Democrat, Hallie Schaffner, has said that she would trade five Americans for one illegal immigrant on a farm because she claimed they work harder than Americans. Made it about farm labor. Every farmer will tell you at one point we did or still do employ undocumented immigrants. You believe that? TSA Democratic congressional candidate vows to bring Mexico's fight against imperialism to the U.S. Congress. DSA House candidate Claire Valdez celebrating Mexico's Independence Day in a social media post saying that she was strengthened by the country's history. Again, a DSA candidate. There are over 40 on the ballot this year in 46 days. 250 elected since 2019. They will shred your constitution.
19: Imagine yourself in Paris, savoring dinner in a charming bistro on the Left Bank. That's kind of what it's like at Chez Pierre Bistro in Palm Desert. 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Brunch served Friday through Sunday, 8 till 2. Chez Pierre Bistro, Highway 111 at Portola. Bon appetit.
20: ABC News, I'm Wayne Cabot. Campaigning today for Republicans in Iowa, the Vice President, J.D. Vance, saying farmers are doing well thanks to exports under President Trump. He did not mention tariffs or the rise in gas and diesel. That state's Republican candidate for Senate, Ashley Hinton, skipped the event. Farmer R.H. Byrd Jr. grows wheat, corn, soybeans, and tobacco in Harnett County, North Carolina.
21: The diesel cost, I mean, a road diesel I noticed was $6.19 or $6.20 yesterday or something like that. And a year ago, it was probably $2.75 cheaper than that.
20: His neighbors across the Virginia state line began in-person voting today for the midterms, voting also in Minnesota, South Dakota, and Idaho. Pennsylvania now reporting 36 new measles cases since Wednesday, and just as troubling, a likely exposure inside Children's Hospital of Philadelphia, including the NICU. This is ABC News.
22: 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A coverage disruption could be fatal. I'm Jackie Fortier, and this is your KFF Health News Minute. Darian Blackman switched to a new health insurer. Then came 6 weeks of confusion. Which plan would cover medication he needed after a heart transplant? Here's his wife, Sonia Smith.
23: He received some of his medications, but not all of them.
22: Blackman later collapsed and died. This couple's situation was extreme, but many Americans struggle to continue treatment as they switch to cheaper health plans. More states want to shame employers that use your tax dollars to cover health costs for their low-income workers. Some California lawmakers want to publicly identify large companies with employees enrolled in Medicaid. New Jersey will start fining businesses that have at least 50 employees on the government health insurance program. There's more at kffhealthnews.org.
24: I'm Dan Loney with Your Money Now. Gasoline and diesel prices continue to surge heading into the weekend, with energy experts warning that those costs are likely to climb further amid geopolitical concerns overseas. AAA data says the national average for regular unleaded today sits at $4.46 a gallon. For diesel fuel, it sits at $6.31 a gallon. Nestle's has seen its local assets in Russia placed under temporary external administration. That could lead to Kremlin-friendly investors taking control of Nestle's Russia business. This is one of dozens of Western companies where corporate assets have been seized since President Vladimir Putin introduced that legal framework in 2023. Carlsberg and Danone are two of those companies to see assets seized. Wall Street stocks continue to push lower. The Dow Industrial Average is down more than 150 points. The NASDAQ and S&P 500 are both off slightly. And that is your money now.
1: $5,000. 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
0: Here's to 25 years on the radio. Happy anniversary, Sean.
3: All right, 25 till the top of the hour. Thank you, Scott Shannon. Yes, 25 years in syndication, but really thank you to all of you. I actually want to talk about this later. I'll get to that when I can. And really, really express my deep appreciation, gratitude. It's been humbling. 25 years in syndication, 30 years finished in October on the Fox News Channel. Never thought it would happen, but we'll get to that. Batavia, Illinois. Okay, imagine you're there. It's 2:40 a.m. in the morning. Woman sees a flashlight, a shadow, outside her window. Police say the man in her backyard was a registered sex offender. Military court convicted this guy in 2024. He'd taken a sailor's key card and let himself into her bedroom, watched her sleep. How creepy is that? He never met the woman in Batavia. He saw her on social media. And guess what? He was able to research her. He was able to find her home address and pay for it. Researched. Let me translate that. There's a people search site that will sell a report on every one of you listening to me for about $2. They see online. They see a picture. I don't know. They think you're attractive. They find something appealing about you. For $2, that report that they pay will give them your home address, your phone number, your relatives' numbers, everywhere you've lived. Okay, how do you clean this information, your personal information, out so these data brokers are not making money and selling it to God knows, they don't even know who they're selling it to? That's where Incogni comes in. 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I want to go to one other thing. First, I want to go back to this issue of AI. I'm not going to spend a lot of time on this. If you go back to March of this year, Bernie Sanders, AOC, they proposed legislation to impose this moratorium on AI development. Didn't get a lot of attention at the time. Sanders saying that the new technology could, quote, threaten even our survival on the planet. Really? Artificial intelligence, Bernie says, Grandpa Bernie, will impact our economy, our democracy, our private rights, our emotional well-being, our environment, and even our very survival as human beings on this planet. AOC then followed. Remember, I told you, I figured it out, that this fight the oligarchy tour on their private jet was really about Bernie, too old to run for president again, handing off the mantle of crazy communist to AOC. AOC followed Sanders to the podium. Just minutes into her remarks, she quoted OpenAI CEO Sam Altman as saying, quote, AI will probably lead to the end of the world. Well, then why is he involved in this business? He feels that strongly about it. Doesn't have to make money on it, does he? Does anybody remember the wild-eyed predictions that these two Democratic lunatics, this DSA movement, were making about global warming only a decade ago? Because I have the information right here. And Uncle Bernie, Grandpa Bernie, back when he was running for president in 2016 at one of the Democratic primary debates, once said the following. He said, quote, "The scientists are telling us that if we don't act incredibly boldly within the next 6 or 7 years," again, this is 2016, that would be, well, let's see, what year is it? That'd be 10 years ago. "Within the next 6 to 7 years, there will be irreparable damage done, not just to Nevada, not just to Vermont or Massachusetts, but to the entire world. We're fighting for the future of this planet and the new Green Deal." So according to Bernie Sanders in 2016, we only had 6 or 7 years before irreparable damage was done to the entire world. Go back, Al Gore, Earth for the Unbalanced. You know, the snow caps on Mount Kilimanjaro will melt. New York is going to be underwater. New York City. No, none of that happened. So all of that was supposed to happen in 6 or 7 years, according to Grandpa. AOC said about global warming in 2019. Millennials and Gen Z and all these folks that come after us are looking up, and we're like saying that the world is like going to end in like 12 years if we like don't address like climate change. So according to AOC in 2019, we had 12 years left before you're all dead. That's 2031. That too will be proven wrong. Why would anyone listen to the same crazy people who keep telling us over and over and over again, if you don't do what we say, we're all going to die? And every prediction, Al Gore, they just doubled down. First, everyone forgets this. Time, Newsweek magazine cover, the coming ice age. That was in the 70s. Then we're going to burn to death. That was global warming. Then they just came up with generic climate change to scare you. But really to advance, what do you think the new Green Deal, does the new Green Deal have anything to do with the environment? No, it has to deal with changing America top down, and it making it unrecognizable. That's why I said in 46 days, they want to shred the Constitution. Which leads us to the crazy leftist Democrats. So let's go to the New York Post front cover today. With friends like these, Democratic darling Hassan Piker says America, pound for pound, is a bigger terrorist than Al-Qaeda. This guy said that he was invited on the campaign trail with Abdul El-Sayed running in Michigan. Let's play what he said.
4: Said that America is the top dog in terrorism.
5: Yes.
4: Do you think America then is worse than Al-Qaeda?
5: Pound for pound, as far as the number of deaths, yes, we have caused tremendous terror all around the world. I think that that is not only terror that we are waging on regular civilians in nations in the periphery, but it's also having consequences on ourselves. It's having dramatic consequences on the home front.
3: Now, Hassan Piker, again, BFF with Senate candidate Abdul El-Sayed, also said that the Middle East would be more stable if Iran had nuclear weapons. How stupid is this man? Listen.
4: Do you think the Middle East would be more stable if Iran had a nuclear weapon?
5: I believe yes. I think that the Middle East would be more stable. Having said that, once again, I'm not advocating. I'm not trying to, send Iran enriched nuclear grade enriched uranium. But with respect to Iran, I think the nuclear conversation is a distraction. Time and time again, they have shown the Iranian government, regardless of whether you want to trust them or not, you can just look at their actions, have proven that they are utilizing the conversation of enriched uranium as a point of leverage to bring America back to the table to get sanctions relief.
3: No, they've been the number one state sponsor of terror if you look at their actions. Now, it's very interesting. We saw this with AOC. She began the effort of, she probably just looked at the polling and they realized that this DSA agenda is not going over very well with all of you, the people that make this country great, the American people. And she said on Meet the Press, oh, no, that was woke 1.0 crazy. And then Bernie Sanders followed. Nobody supports defunding, dismantling the police. No, that's a lie. Meanwhile, what they're really saying is, you know what? We got to stop telling people what we really believe, lie, like Abigail Spanberger did, and we'll get elected that way, and then we'll implement our crazy. And here's, you know, and then it was followed up by six-gender Tallarico. He's been defending six genders all throughout this campaign to, what, a week, week and a half ago? And then he realized, uh-oh, this isn't going over well in Texas. I better back off that. I was making a math error, whatever dumb excuse he made. Or God is non-binary, I misspoke. Or I'm a Christian that doesn't like Christianity. You know, in his position, you know, biological men playing women's sports and all trans people should have access to abortion, even biological men. I didn't know they had a uterus. I didn't know they could bear children. You know, how dare I? Now Abdul El-Sayed, who was on with Liberal Joe, who said, well, Hassan Piker, he's not a big part of my campaign. Yeah, he was a big part of his campaign. And according to his BFF, Hassan Piker, Piker claims that it was Abdul El-Sayed asking him to go out and campaign for him. It seemed to be by his side. Now he's just some random, you know, podcast guy from California. He's not a part of my campaign. I'm not going to condemn him, even though he said America deserved 9/11 and other horrible things. Listen.
6: And Hassan Piker was in the news again yesterday. I think you were critical of what he said about Al-Qaeda and the United States. And the comparison, you have said, oh, he's just a California streamer. He was a California streamer who's actively engaged in your primary campaign. Don't you think that's disingenuous just to call him like a California streamer when you know the guy, you campaign with the guy? He was a big part of your campaign.
7: It wasn't a big part of my campaign. We had him to Michigan once. People in the course of a campaign, and you know this, Joe, will have conversations with all kinds of people. And to me, it's really important not just to have a conversation with an individual. You know, I'm on your show, Joe, because I want to talk to the audience who's watching you right now. And the problem in our democracy too often is we say who we cannot talk to, rather than asking how do we bring these folks back into an electoral fold.
3: Come on the show. Abdul El-Sayed, you want to have a conversation? Have it with me. I want that conversation. Linda, don't you think that'd be very, very good TV and radio? I think it'd be great TV and radio.
8: No, I don't want him anywhere near our show.
3: Oh, why is that?
8: Because unlike him, I'm honest about how I feel, and I don't like him. I don't want to give him a platform. I don't want to hear what he has to say.
3: I am inviting him on the show. I'm making an executive host decision here.
8: That's a new phrase of the day, huh?
3: Yeah, kind of. Just like we've invited him on TV. Well, no answer. Isn't that amazing? But, you know, in Piker, you know, his BFF arguing in an interview that the U.S. military committed more terrorism than Al-Qaeda. Unbelievable. These people, their moral compass is so distorted, it is frightening. Now, getting back to what's in play in 200, I'm sorry, 200, I'm looking at something. What's in play in 46 days? The DSA, they're socialist, everything's free, government guaranteed salary and jobs and daycare and retirement and healthy food and health care and on and on and on. Well, there's a price tag to it. What do you think it is? Linda, you want to take a guess? Did you read the New York Post today?
8: I didn't, actually. I did not.
3: What do you think it is off the top of your head, that Green New Deal DSA platform? What do you think of the estimate is?
8: In the millions, I'm sure.
3: Millions? No. Not even billions.

0: How many trillions?
1: Enlighten me. I don't know.
0: 212 trillion.
1: Oh, my God.
0: Mm-hmm.
1: It's just stupid. It's just stupid. Like,
0: well, that's my argument to you about the uniparty. It's not a uniparty. No Republicans supporting this. They're imperfect.
1: Yeah, but
0: you're
1: DSA are their own thing. They're their own crazy Marxism, communism thing.
0: They are the power. They're the power.
1: I don't disagree with that, for sure.
0: If we don't stop them now, I don't know if we can. I don't know if the country recovers. It's that bad. And this what they're saying to you, I'm telling all of you to believe. Please feel the urgency that I'm trying to convey. Parents of a transgender teen accusing the state of Massachusetts of taking away their daughter. Why? Because they refuse to affirm her new gender. Massachusetts governor, the one Maura Haley, who supported abortion up to the moment of birth, defended the State Department of Children and Family after the parents of a 17-year-old girl accused the agency of taking custody of their daughter because they refused to affirm her transgender identity on religious grounds. By the way, do we have freedom of religion? I don't know. By the way, Virginia Governor Abigail Spanberger, she never ran on this. She followed the AOC strategy of hiding who you are. She is now rolling back Glenn Youngkin's plans to protect young women in sports. Been warning you. Federal union is suing Trump, endorsing AOC, Tlaib, Omar, Talafrico. You see the Unholy Alliance, Democrats and teachers unions. Jasmine Crockett torched for honoring the singer notorious with a history of violence. You just can't make this stuff up. You really can't. These are really, really dangerous times we're living in. I'm telling you, the stakes have never been higher. And the midterms, by the way, Talafrico's being hit with a blatant corruption allegation for a hefty salary in a consulting firm. Paying attention in Texas? Non-binary? Six genders? Paying any attention to any of this? Hope so. Paying attention in Iowa? Paying attention in Michigan? Paying attention in Alaska? Paying attention in New Hampshire? Paying attention in Georgia, North Carolina? 800-941-SHAWN is a number. 3 years ago, terrorists murdered more than 1,200 innocent Israelis. That would be the equivalent of 40,000 Americans killed in a day, based on their population versus ours. They took 250 hostages. Murder, rape, kidnapping, torture, beheadings all took place, even kids. And as we now approach the third anniversary of October 7th, Israel still fighting for their very survival. So many thousands of Israelis have been displaced. 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
20: From ABC News, I'm Wayne Cabot. The vice president was there, but the Republican candidate for Senate was not in Iowa, Ashley Hinton, skipping the event by J.D. Vance. Vance telling the rally, farmers are doing well, thanks to exports under President Trump. He did not mention tariffs or the rise in gas and diesel. Diesel $6.50 a gallon today on average. James Byrd is a farmer in North Carolina.
21: I mean, it just makes our margin, profit margins, even thinner than what, I mean, it was already thin, but it's just as thin as a piece of paper.
20: Diesel now selling for $9 a gallon today at a station in San Francisco. Pennsylvania now reporting 36 new measles cases since Wednesday, and just as troubling, a likely exposure inside Children's Hospital Philadelphia, including in the neonatal intensive care unit. A GoFundMe for the holdout juror in the Lindsey Clancy murder trial has raised more than $300,000. ABC's Peter Haralambos says that juror just spoke out publicly for the first time, saying he never had reasonable doubt of her guilt.
22: He's insisting he had no doubts. He said that he was being spoken over by these other jurors, that they were putting words in his mouth effectively, and that at the end of the day, when he reviewed all the evidence in the case, when he reviewed the testimony, he believed that there was ample evidence to prove that she planned this out and that she knew what she was doing. This is, again, the first time we're hearing from him through his lawyer.
20: Early voting began today in Virginia in an election Democrats hope will give them back control of Congress. Republicans in some districts, once considered safe, are putting distance between themselves and the president. This hit was all over our radios in 1996.
23: I am barely breathing and I can't find the air. Don't know who I'm getting.
20: I can't believe it was 30 years ago. Led to a Broadway hit for Spring Awakening, Alice in Wonderland, American Psycho, Duncan Sheik has died at 56 of organ failure. You're listening to ABC News.
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20: Tens of thousands of security guards are on strike against companies in San Francisco, tech firms, and luxury retailers. Gloria Rodriguez with ABC TV affiliate KGO.
24: Right now, the union is saying these companies are less safe because of the lack of security guards. But we're also being told that some of these companies may be bringing in outside security guards to kind of cover, to fill in the gaps. And we're also told at least one tech company has told their employees to work from home today.
20: These guards say they're struggling to pay for basic necessities. ABC Sherry Preston says Berkshire Hathaway's Warren Buffett has nothing but good things to say about his successors.
25: The so-called Oracle of Omaha has turned the reins of the $1 trillion conglomerate over to successor Greg Abel. Did that at the beginning of the year. Now he's turning over the chairmanship of Berkshire Hathaway to his son, Howard. Warren Buffett says in a letter to shareholders that 60-plus years in, I still have the best job in the world. Going forward, the statement says Greg runs the company, Howard will guard its culture and balance, and both are worth more than anything on our balance sheet.
20: What's new, pussycat? Could be the first living feline species discovered in 100 years. A new type of wildcat, native to Bolivia's cloud forests, weighs about 3 pounds, about the size of most kittens, has a distinctive spotted pelt, like a large leopard. A man had been keeping it as a pet, but realized after a while that wasn't a great idea. Wayne Cabot, ABC News.
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0: what it might be a better use of Democratic focus and time to perhaps focus on cabinet-level officials for impeachment as opposed to the president himself.
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5: 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T-minus 46 days until election

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1: All right, thanks, Scott Shannon. 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Toll free, it's 800-941, Sean, if you want to be a part of the program. So, remember back in COVID? Remember the shutdowns? Remember the French Laundry? Remember kids couldn't have in-person education, and they had to do online learning, etc. And the pressure that was put on the American people to get a shot that was experimental, Joe Biden famously saying that, well, if you get the jab, then you're never going to get COVID. If you get the jab, you'll never infect another person. And these draconian measures were put in place. Now, we find out so much more later about Anthony Fauci, about what people at the NIH knew and when they knew it. And we know that we were deceived at the highest level. The amount of pressure, I've talked about this before, that was put on me to tell you, my audience, what to do medically was insane. Never gave in to that pressure because I'm not a doctor. I don't know anything about your personal medical condition. It would be reckless. It would be irresponsible if, in fact, I did that. New York Times had not one but two separate articles saying that if a parent or a grandparent listened to Sean Hannity's advice, that, in fact, their loved ones would be dead. And I couldn't sue because they have this Times v. Sullivan, you know, precedent from the Supreme Court, which means as a public figure, I have to prove malice, which is an impossible standard. And

0: on different points of view and said, we told people to take it seriously. We told people to educate themselves. We told people to talk to their own doctors, factor in their own medical conditions, right? We made all of those, you know, we did tell people, give them responsible information. When monoclonal antibodies showed great success, we said, hey, you may want to ask your doctor about this. Anyway, long story short, shutdowns, masks, two masks, three masks, masks won't work. You know, that's all Anthony Fauci. And now we have Rand Paul's book, which describes what was going on at the NIH through emails that were uncovered. And now we have text messages of this egomaniac and all that was going on. Long story short, we can never, ever allow this to happen again. And I'm worried after reading a lot about what's happening in Linda's home state of Pennsylvania, the Commonwealth, because the governor there, Josh Shapiro, recently filed more than 500 pages of new proposed regulation that would push this radical expansion of government power on the people of Pennsylvania. Long story short, as I read this and I see what's happening in this campaign, now Stacey Garrity is with us. She's the gubernatorial candidate, Republican from the Commonwealth of Pennsylvania. And Jason Ritchie is the lieutenant governor candidate for the Commonwealth of Pennsylvania, are here to talk about this. You know, I've been reading a lot of articles about it, and it almost seems, Stacey, to be unreal to me that, in fact, this is the 502-page rewrite of Pennsylvania's health code. Is this all true? Is this all in there? I didn't have time to read all 502 pages of it.
1: Sean, first of all, thanks for having me. It's great to be with you. And yes, it is 100% true. I mean, it's unbelievable. So think about this. Josh Shapiro was the attorney general during COVID-19. So he was in lockstep with Joe Biden, and he enforced the COVID-19 lockdown. And so what Pennsylvania did was they had enough. So we had a constitutional amendment that a governor could never shut down our Commonwealth again for more than 21 days. So this is just a way to get around it. And if you think it was bad what happened during COVID-19, this pales in comparison. So now there could be warrantless searches of private residences and businesses, releasing confidential medical information, mask mandates, like you mentioned, private interviews of kids in schools without any parental consent or notification. This stuff is just unacceptable. And then the icing on the cake is they remove mother and pregnant woman, so they strip those out.
0: I'm just sitting here and my breath is gone. I frankly can't even believe what you're telling me here. I saw this post on X, and I'll ask you, Jason, you're the lieutenant governor candidate there, that they can, it would allow mask mandates. It would allow warrantless searches. It would allow no consent student interviews, meaning no consent with a parent. It would have access to private health records. It would give access to vaccine databases. And, you know, some even say and conclude this would eliminate motherhood. What do people mean by that?
2: Yeah, this guy, Josh Shapiro, is a ruthless politician, and he's somebody that's after power. And as you noted, you know, there's been text messages when a baby had died allegedly of measles. He immediately ran without any empathy for this family and called a national press conference to promote the need for these regulations without having all of the information. He'll do anything. His goal is to become president of the United States. It's a goal that he's had since he's 4 years old. He wants to use Pennsylvania as a stepping stone to that. And this man will do anything to get a national headline or a national press conference.
0: Okay, so go into more specifics and more details into what we're talking about here.
2: Yeah, in terms of what he's, things that Stacey mentioned, these health regulations will allow the government to go into your home, to your business and school, and do any type of health investigation. They can go in to the school and interview your kid without your consent. They can look at

0: your health record.
1: Okay. I don't mean to interrupt you, but I got to be honest. The idea that you're going to have government officials do that to our children, it infuriates me. I have two children. Leave my children alone. Focus on reading, writing, math, science, computers, AI. Give them an education and leave the parenting to me, please. Thank you very much.
2: Totally agree, Sean. It's unconscionable. It's shameful. And Pennsylvanians didn't put up with it before, and that's why we had the constitutional amendment, and they're certainly not going to put up with it again. But again, Jason mentioned, we have a governor more interested in Pennsylvania Avenue than helping Pennsylvania families. And, you know, everybody knows the most dangerous place to be in Harrisburg is between Josh Shapiro and a camera.
1: Okay, so Stacey, I've looked at your platform. I think you'd be a great governor for the Commonwealth of Pennsylvania. I really do. I know Linda, who's our executive producer, would love you to get elected. I know many other people in the Commonwealth. I won't even mention top-ranked government officials that would prefer you over Josh Shapiro. Josh Shapiro projects an image that I believe is false. And the image is that he's a moderate. However, as his presidential ambitions have been rising, so too has his radicalism. Do you see a connection?
2: Oh, absolutely. He is for biological men competing against our girls in sports. What kind of common sense is that? Removing the word mother and pregnant woman out of the Department of Health regulations. He has sued the administration.
1: Hold on. What are we supposed to call mothers?
2: Oh, you're going to call mothers now postpartum individuals and pregnant women pregnant individuals. I mean, that's
1: okay.
2: Ridiculous.
1: Let me just say, as I never thought I'd be debating an issue like that on this show when I started however many decades ago. However, I am referring to mothers as mothers, and I'm not going to change. And if that's viewed as toxic masculinity, then people come after me. I'll take on that fight.
2: Exactly. And the other thing, one of his 26 lawsuits, which, by the way, who pays for these lawsuits? Taxpayers. One of the lawsuits is for gender-affirming care for trans little kids using our taxpayer dollars. Little kids that don't even know what they want for dinner. So, and of course, he will not call out the DSA. So obviously, he's trying to, you know, run to the far left. And so that's why, you know, him running for president is the worst kept secret in Pennsylvania and nationally.
1: I don't think there's any doubt about it. And I think that to accommodate the DSA, which now dominates the Democratic Party, I think that he is a chameleon and a typical politician. And I think he's making any shift or change in position that he feels he needs to make. Am I wrong on that, Jason Ritchie?
0: No, Josh Shapiro is a con man, and he will say anything in front of the audience that he thinks will be helpful. And the reality about this guy is he's passed no substantive legislation in Pennsylvania in the 4 years he's been there. He has no economic plan and has very little achievements. Even on his first commercial that he ran, he lied to the people of Pennsylvania using children in a commercial to say that he provided Pennsylvania children with 1.7 million children with free breakfast. When he didn't do that, our prior governor did that. This guy will lie. He's a con man. And he will say anything in front of a particular audience, which makes him politically dangerous.
1: All right, quick break, right back. We will continue with Republican gubernatorial candidate from the Commonwealth of Pennsylvania, Stacey Garrity, and Lieutenant Governor candidate Jason Ritchie. What would be the most stringent powers ever given to any governor as it relates to, quote, a potential pandemic, as they deem it? What Josh Shapiro is proposing in Pennsylvania. More on the other side. Then we'll get to your calls this Friday. It's 800-941-SHAWN if you want to be a part of the program.
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0: All right, our final moments with Stacey Garrity, gubernatorial candidate, Commonwealth of Pennsylvania. Also, Jason Ritchie, both Republicans, Republican lieutenant gubernatorial candidate for the Commonwealth. This is now the situation that we're now facing. We've got radicals that have now co-opted one major political party. They would shred the Constitution. They put it in writing, and that's what's on the ballot in, you know, what, 46 days? I mean, it's getting a little scary here, to be very blunt with you. Stacey, how do you see Pennsylvania going? Pennsylvania is always kind of viewed as a bellwether state, you know, the quintessential purple state. How do you think things are unfolding there?
1: Well, we're definitely single digits because he is spending $2 million a week in negative campaign ads, like flat out lies. Surprise, surprise. We do have four vulnerable U.S. House seats. So Pennsylvania is really important, not just for Pennsylvania, but for the nation. So if we win Pennsylvania, we save America. And right now, and this is hard to believe, Sean, you won't believe this, but we are ranked 47th out of 50 states economically, which is crazy. We are trailing in education, but top 10 in spending. Our infrastructure C minus. We are rated the sixth highest state for people leaving because there's not opportunity. And when you think about the blessings that we have in the great Commonwealth, we have natural resources that are the envy of the world. So we're squandering our blessings, and it doesn't have to be this way. There's no way we should be trailing the nation in all these.
0: But Stacey, look, can I follow up on that? How is that possible? Because unlike your neighboring state, New York, you do allow fracking in the Commonwealth of Pennsylvania. And I know that creates a lot of high paying career jobs, and that is increased revenues to the state. How's that possible?
1: Because we haven't had any new power generation in over a decade. And that's, you know, when Democrats came into office, it's bad policy. And now folks don't want to come here and invest because Josh Shapiro has pushed green energy. He has pushed, you know, a carbon tax like the neighboring states have. And, you know, it's just flat out bad policy. And there is a moratorium on fracking in public lands. I mean, just on the backs of ratepayers, Sean, we're spending over $700 million a year on subsidizing solar and wind.
0: Has John Fetterman weighed in on the upcoming race?
1: He has not, but we know that he does not have a good relationship with the governor. And
0: that's pretty common knowledge, isn't it?
1: Yeah, that's common knowledge for sure.
0: I know from Selena Zito, who I think's the best reporter in any one state of local politics. I appreciate you both. Thank you both for being with us. Republican gubernatorial candidate Stacey Garrity and Lieutenant Governor candidate Jason Ritchie. We appreciate your time, guys. Thank you all. Have a great weekend. 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
1: ABC News, I'm Wayne Cabot. President Trump saying today he is banning CNN, MS Now, and Politico from the White House because of what he calls unfavorable coverage, fake news. He says other media outlets may also be banned unless he approves of their reporting. His administration is facing calls from some Republicans to ban diesel exports, hoping it'll lower gas prices. And the Republican Party is telling candidates to talk up Trump's convention pledge of $5,000 bonuses to American adults if Republicans win the midterms. About that convention?
2: The first ever midterm RNC, if you look at the convention that we just had, it was just announced we had over 100 million live stream views.
1: The Republican for Iowa Senate, Ashley Hinton, today skipped a home state event featuring Vice President J.D. Vance. Pennsylvania reporting 36 more measles cases and a likely exposure inside Children's Hospital. This is ABC News.
3: New rules that require millions of Americans to work to access Medicaid are stricter than many expected. I'm Katherine Houghton, and this is your KFF Health News Minute. Some people are likely to get exemptions, but it's not enough to have a serious medical condition like cancer. Trump administration regulations say Medicaid enrollees will have to prove they're too sick to work. Consumer advocates say doing that could be hard, and many people who should qualify for an exemption could lose coverage instead. The Federal Family and Medical Leave Act protects people's jobs, but Jocelyn Fry, president of the National Partnership for Women and Families, says
4: it has its limitations, and one of them is that it's unpaid leave.
3: Two-thirds of people who qualify for FMLA leave said they can't afford to go without a paycheck. Most Americans say people should get paid for the time they take off work to care for aging family members. There's more at kffhealthnews.org.
5: I'm Dan Loney with Your Money Now. SpaceX was awarded $950 million from NASA to extend an existing contract. Those funds will be for 3 more crewed Dragon flights to the International Space Station out of 5 expected to occur by 2030. Under this contract, SpaceX will have earned $5.92 billion from NASA if all of the flights are completed. The Federal Reserve should have seen the failure of Silicon Valley Bank coming back in 2023. That's the consensus of an independent review by Starling Advisory Group. The results were announced by Fed Vice Chair for Supervision Michelle Bowman in a speech today in London. The bank deposits were 94% uninsured and concentrated in venture capital-backed tech companies. Stocks are turning around as we head towards the closing bell. The Dow Industrial Average is down just 80 points now. The NASDAQ, meanwhile, is up more than 50. West Texas crude is down 1.6% at 100.
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0: 25 years on the radio, and Hannity is still going strong. Happy anniversary, Sean.
1: All right, it's actually 38, but who's counting anyway among friends, 25 in syndication, and it is humbling. I'm grateful to all of you that have been with us all of these years and make the show possible. And we're about to celebrate our 30th anniversary. Can you believe I'm going to begin my 31st year on Fox, Linda? Can you believe it?
2: It's kind of crazy, honestly.
1: You know, I said this the other day, and I don't know really how to describe it. It's like converging on me at once, and the feelings I have, it's very humbling. Does that make any sense to you? Does that?
2: Yeah, I mean, you're super famous.
1: To feel this way.
2: You got 8 million people follow you on X. It's a kind of a big deal, you know?
1: I don't even know how many people follow me on social media.
2: 8.4 million people just on X, over 20 million total.
1: 8.4 million on X, Sean.
2: Just saying.
1: But you know what? But in all seriousness, I never thought I'd be successful. I don't even see myself as successful. For so many years of my career,
2: I thought... Maybe you should get glasses. I don't know. You need to up your game.
1: I'm so busy in day-to-day trying to put on the best shows I can possibly do that I don't think about it. And I don't know, maybe it's kind of biblical in the sense that, you know, don't let your right brain know what your left brain is thinking. I think that's more geared towards when you give things to people or you donate and you're generous and things like that. I just don't think you should take credit for it. You should be just thankful that God has blessed you and give it and move on. But I can't explain. This is hitting me in a way that I didn't expect. And I'm feeling a sense of thankfulness and gratitude on a level that, again, has been unpredictable to me. It's kind of crept up on me.
2: What are you
1: going
2: to do to celebrate? Maybe if you did a big celebration.
1: It's the opposite of what I'm feeling, though. Maybe I'm not expressing myself well. Do you know what I mean?
2: I hear what you're saying. I'm saying, you know, you'd be nice to celebrate.
1: I'm grateful, but I'm like, I don't deserve this. For most of my radio career and TV career, I thought I was always doing my last show. But most of my career, it's only in recent years that I got a little bit more secure, and talent on air are usually generally a little bit insecure, whether they want to admit it or not. You know that's true because we know so many people in this industry, so many people on TV, and it is a common, you know, it's a common denominator. It's very common among on air talent.
2: I think it's common among human beings. You're putting yourself out there. You want everybody to like you, and you want to do a good show. So, of course, it's a lot.
1: No, I put myself out there knowing half the country hates my guts. Let's be blunt.
2: Yeah, but they're listening. We don't care if you hate us. Just listen.
1: Well, that's actually a good point. I totally agree with you. But anyway, listen. Where I am with this is this is not false humility. I'm just saying to you, thank you. I mean, I feel when people do something nice for you that you owe it to them to say thank you. You owe it to them to show appreciation. And I am grateful to every one of you that listen to this radio show, that watch Hannity on the Fox News Channel, that are now watching. You know, we were told by one of the platforms that carries my podcast that it was one of the best single launches of a new podcast show they've ever seen, because it takes years usually to build up any kind of significant audience. And we just keep working hard on all fronts. And I don't want to stop.

0: I just don't. And I don't know. We've been talking. I got interviewed yesterday for about 45 minutes by the Deseret News. Do you know them, Linda?
1: I do indeed.
0: And the lady was very, very nice. Very kind. Doesn't mean the article's going to be good. We have a history with that, right? People are nice, and then boom, you get, you know, slapped up the side of your head.
1: This is very
0: and
1: true.
0: She was asking me about Rush, and I talked to her about the day that Rush announced to his audience that he had stage 4 advanced lung cancer. And I remember that day like it was yesterday. And I told her the story that, you know, for all my career, that Rush's brother, David, has negotiated every contract in my life, radio, TV, podcast, you name it. He's done it all. He's a friend of mine, friend of Linda's, friend of the show. And David called me only moments before Rush was making the announcement. He said, obviously, I was sworn to secrecy, but I know you're going to have to deal with this after my brother makes this public announcement. I don't want you caught off guard. And he told me, and I called Levin. And I remember I was crying as Rush was announcing this. And I don't cry very often in my life. Linda, you can verify that. I'm not a crier.
1: That's true.
0: I was upset. This lady's asking me, you know, do you think you're the heir? I said, nobody's the heir apparent to Rush. That's insane. I said that at the time of Rush's passing, nobody can replace that guy. I do wish he was here. I'd give anything to have him back and have his voice and have his moral clarity and his love and appreciation of America and liberty and freedom and the dream that we all get to pursue here and a reminder of what is important in this life and in this world. But then I explained to her, we learned so much in that year when Rush was diagnosed about him that maybe we didn't know. We always hear about bucket lists. We've all watched Jack Nicholson and Morgan Freeman, The Bucket List. It's a great movie. If you've not watched it, I highly suggest it. And in other words, you hear you got a year to live. What are you going to do? What do you want to do with the last year of your life? So Rush would go through these brutal chemotherapy treatments and more, and they half killed him to extend his life. And he did live longer than they thought he would. I know that for a fact. And what was his bucket list? What did he do when he barely got well enough to function again? He went back on the air. Even when he really wasn't feeling well. Do you remember, Linda, that he'd do like an hour or 2 hours and say, I can't go any further. And he'd have somebody fill in for him.
1: It was a very hard time, but he had a faithful and still has a faithful, faithful audience that was there and was like, we'll take whatever you can give, which I think really kind of kept him going.
0: But we learned what Rush's bucket list was. That was the amazing thing. His bucket list was what he did every single solitary day. In my podcast with Newt that we did in Dallas at the midterm convention, we talked about Rush. He was very fond of Rush. And Newt and I go back to 1990, my first interview in a Holiday Inn hotel room in Decatur, Alabama, when I was a local host there. And we talk about Rush. We talk about this story. And it's amazing if in this life you can find. Oprah Winfrey made similar comments in some podcast she did. I just saw it earlier today. That if you find something you love to do and can do that, it's not work. You're finding your mission, your purpose, God's purpose for you in this life. And it was clearly Rush's purpose. Do we understand the mind of God? No, we're not meant to. Otherwise, we'd understand how there are universes within universes within universes. But I think it says and said so much about who he was and what he loved. And he lived out his bucket list every day he got to crack this microphone. And I'm just thinking with the 30-year anniversary on Fox and, you know, 25th anniversary.

0: you have syndication and you know, now doing a podcast. I mean, it's just hitting me that I have this sense of gratitude that I get to do what I love every day. And for me not to express to all of you in this audience how grateful I am, I think makes me extremely unappreciative. And I want to express that. It's not something, I don't feel proud of it. I'm grateful for it. There's a difference. So am I making sense, Linda? Help me out.
1: You know, I still think you should have a party. Full circle. Have a party.
0: Why is everything for you? Why is everything for you?
1: Life is hard.
0: You used to make me do these Christmas parties every year, and I hated them.
1: You're so full of crap. First of all,
0: I hated them.
1: You love those Christmas parties, and you sang at every single one of them.
0: You get up and you take the microphone and you sing and dance like a lunatic all night. Now, you are a great singer.
1: I don't know that I would say I was a lunatic. I would call it performing, but if you want to call it a lunatic, that's fine. I'll take it. I don't care.
0: Now, the worst moment I ever saw was you dancing alone while Big and Rich were performing when we were out at their bar in Vegas. That was embarrassing.
1: Moving on.
0: Humiliating even.
1: I think you should celebrate 30 years. Because it's bizarre. I think what I did was normal. I was
0: at a concert and I danced. Yeah, what you did was bizarre. People dancing around people that are dancing as couples and you're out there alone was weird.
1: First of all, nobody was dancing at couples. It's the Redneck Riviera. Everybody's drinking bourbon and dancing like a lunatic.
0: But it was a guy dancing with a girl. It wasn't people dancing alone. You were in the midst of all these couples dancing alone. I walked out and I said, this is a little embarrassing.
1: You are not Fred Astaire. I get it. You didn't want to get out there. That's okay. No. I had my Ginger Rogers moment. I was perfectly fine.
0: Okay. I got to remind everybody, health, wellness, fitness, nutrition, it's all top of mind for Americans thanks to the MAHA movement. And look, what you eat, what you put in your body does matter. Look, for a lot of people, breakfast is hard because you're rushing, you're getting your kids out to school. It's, you know, you're shoving coffee down your throat, no time to cook, everything's on the go. Not usually, you know, conducive to health, wellness, fitness, nutrition, longevity. Now, that's where Peter Harris, his wonderful family come in, and they are the creators of Grainberry cereal. 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It's good for you. And you will know that you and your family can enjoy it, not worry about all the sugar and all the crap and all the preservatives and all the colorings that go into this processed food, big name cereals that you know. 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So you can get a great breakfast without that sugar rush that a lot of other people get, which is not particularly healthy for you. And the best part is, healthier does not mean giving up great taste. Now, Grainberry cereal, they come in six delicious varieties. By the way, it may not be in the cereal aisle, maybe in the health food aisle. If it's not there, check with your local grocer, because there's something for everyone. They've got honey nut, apple cinnamon, cinnamon frosted. And Peter Harris and his family giving a portion of proceeds to No Kid Hungry and Feeding America. So feel good, eat good, do good at the same time. They also have the best pasta sauce in the history of mankind. Linda, what do we call it?
1: Silver Palette Pasta Sauce. It is amazing. Highly recommended for the holidays.
0: So frustrating. There's no word called sauce. There's no such thing as a sauce.
1: I actually talked to Peter recently, and I had said to him, I just want to talk to you, one Northeasterner to another. How am I doing? He goes, you say it perfectly right. I'm like, okay, moving on. So there you go.
0: No, you don't. You don't say it perfectly right. I can do a poll right now with callers on the line, and I'm telling you that you don't do it right.
1: They will agree with me.
0: All right. 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
2: 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I tried moonwalking once. Turns out the ER is open late. Ow! And now, the top five reasons to visit Morongo. Number five.
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0: 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Not sure why.
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0: 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All right, when we come back, the Attorney General of my free state, the free state of Florida, James Huttmeyer, will join us. It's pretty unbelievable that we even have to deal with issues like this. And in this particular case, he literally had to make a deal as it relates to Starbucks that, you know, something I never thought would happen. And that is that, you know, Starbucks, companies like Netflix, he announced about a week ago that they're suing Netflix, you know, for, quote, engineering an addictive platform to get kids glued to their devices and collecting detailed data on kids without permission of parents. I mean, it's pretty unbelievable what these states think that they can do. They came to a settlement as it relates to Starbucks. One of the questions I have is whether or not this will be applicable to other states in the union. As often is the case, Florida leads the way for the rest of the country, and James has led the way on many, many issues. Anyway, we'll get to James on the other side. We'll talk a little bit about the election in 46 days, even in the free state of Florida. Yes, it matters. Ashley Moody, Byron Donalds, James Huttmeyer on the ballot. We'll get to your calls coming up also, 800-941-SHAWN this Friday as we continue. It's 3 years ago, the terrorists murdered more than 1,200 innocent Israelis and took over 250 hostages. And today, as we remember the souls lost on October the 7th, Israel is still under threat from terrorists and anti-Semitic hatred and violence that continues to rise worldwide. Yet a light does shine in the darkness because Christians and Jews, they are coming together to boldly stand with Israel through the International Fellowship of Christians and Jews, Flags of Fellowship movement all across America. On the anniversary of October the 7th attacks, churches, synagogues, universities, communities, they are planting Israeli flags, a powerful declaration that Israel is not alone, and together we can combat the hate, the anti-Semitism, one flag at a time, while supporting the fellowship's life-saving work for all the people in need. Join this historic movement with a gift of just $25 and show the world that Israel is not alone. Go to their website, joinfof.org. That's joinfof.org.
2: 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Number one, refrain. It may seem obvious, but be aware that sexual harassment is any gender-based discrimination or mistreatment. It could even be a single work assignment based on gender. Also, it is illegal to allow harassment even when it's caused by others outside of your business. Number two, train. Have a written policy and know that if you have five or more employees, you must provide prevention training by January 1 of 2021 and every 2 years thereafter. Don't put this off. Number three, investigate claims. If misconduct is reported, the law requires prompt investigation and no retaliation. Failure to investigate is evidence you condone wrongdoing. Also, the new law allows your employee to bring a claim against you for up to 4 years, and if it's a criminal sexual assault, up to 10 years. I'm Attorney Walter Clark. We sue employers who break the law. I don't want to meet you that way. Questions? Call Walter Clark at the Sevens.
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4: From ABC News, I'm Wayne Cabot. President Trump saying today he's going to ban news networks from the White House whose coverage he considers to be fake news.
5: When you look at CNN, it's just fake. That's why their ratings are no good. When you look at MS Now, which used to be MSNBC, which some people call MSDNC, Democratic National Committee, it's fake news.
4: So Trump says he is banning those networks along with Politico and says he may ban others. No let-up in rising gas prices. Regular gas now $4.47. A station in the Bay Area is selling diesel for $9 a gallon. And wait till that first home heating oil bill comes.
6: We are expected to see the cost of home heating oil, as that heats a lot of homes in the Northeast. Those prices, those bills, expected to go up more than 30% this winter.
4: ABC's Elizabeth Schulze, and now Bloomberg reports refining customers across Europe are being told by the Saudis they will be allocated no crude next month. The Philadelphia Department of Public Health is notifying the public of likely measles exposure at Children's Hospital of Philadelphia, including inside the neonatal intensive care unit. They're giving babies antibodies and telling others who may have been exposed to check for symptoms. Pennsylvania has seen 36 new cases since Wednesday, that is, and the deaths of four unvaccinated patients. That holdout juror in the Lindsey Clancy case says, despite what people might have heard, he never doubted her guilt. He says she knew exactly what she was doing when she strangled her three children. A hearing on possibly more charges comes later this month.
7: They're basically asking the judge to look at all the evidence and all the testimony in the case and come to his own conclusion that she's not guilty by reason of insanity, effectively, and basically make it so that there's no need for an additional trial. So we'll hear arguments about that motion. It's possible we even get a ruling from the judge.
4: This is ABC News.
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4: Rustling up a mountain lion on the streets of San Francisco.
11: Back up!
4: The animal wandered for hours before getting darted by animal control. The whole situation had neighbors on edge as they were being told to stay in their homes. Speaking of cats, scientists say they found a new type of wild cat. Could be the first living feline species discovered in more than 100 years.
12: It's not a lion or a tiger, but it is a new kind of feline. Scientists have unveiled what they believe could be the first new living feline species in over a century. The Leopardus tilcayo is a small cat native to Bolivia's cloud forests. It weighs around 3 pounds, about the size of most kittens, and has a distinctive spotted pelt similar to a larger leopard. A man had been keeping it, but as it grew, realized he didn't have a house cat. He actually had something completely different.
4: ABC's Sherry Preston.
12: ABC News.
4: Hang on to your steering wheel. Loss of control is possible because of a problem with the steering rack housing in some Volkswagens. They're recalling more than 200,000 Tiguans, Atlases, and Q3s. Meta facing a lawsuit by more than 70 people who say that their intimate moments got recorded by Meta's new smart glasses. Some users in California say it caught them undressing, going to the bathroom, having sex, entering passwords. One guy who put his glasses on the bathroom counter says it unknowingly recorded him. Meta intends to fight the allegations. It says there's no problem. Wayne Cabot, ABC News.
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0: it might be a better use of Democratic focus and time to perhaps focus on cabinet-level officials for impeachment as opposed to the president himself.
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5: 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T-46 days until 11.

0: the-scenes information on breaking news and more bold, inspired solutions for America. Coming up next, our final news roundup and information overload hour.
1: All right, news roundup, information overload hour. Here's our toll-free telephone number. It's 800-941-SHAWN if you want to be a part of the program. I'm going to miss Governor Ron DeSantis. I like Byron Donalds. I think he'll be a great governor for the state. Ron has now endorsed Byron Donalds. I'm particularly fond of our attorney general in the great state, the free state of Florida, James Uthmeyer, because he works. He's doing great work, and he's leading the way for other attorneys general around the country. And they're following his lead in a whole variety of ways. And, you know, he struck again. And I would expect other states and their attorney generals to respond in kind. And this week he had a huge victory over Starbucks and their DEI policies. Now he is challenging Netflix for their illegal collection of data on children. Can you believe it? I can't stand when people do stuff like this unbeknownst to parents. I hate it. It drives me up a wall. It's like they should not be victims of a big nanny state that thinks that it's perfectly appropriate to take information on children unbeknownst to their parents, unbeknownst to the kids themselves. It's outrageous. And we're kind of talking about this a little bit in the last hour, what they're proposing in the Commonwealth of Pennsylvania, you know, with this 502-page rewrite of their Pennsylvania health code, you know, which would allow non-consent interviews with minors on issues of health, not even consulting with parents. Parents are not potted plants. They're not the governments. It's the role of parents. It's our job to instill values in children. It's our job. If they're not behaving in school, it's up to the parent to make sure they behave, or the school should have the right to throw them out. The school's job is to teach them reading, writing, math, science, history, and maybe a little bit about computers and artificial intelligence. That's what their job should be. So anyway, this big victory over Starbucks, their DEI policies, Starbucks will pay my free state of Florida $1 million and will not use race and sex-based goals and quotas and preferences in employment practices company-wide under a sweeping settlement ending what was the state's

0: qualifications, character, not race, not sex. Anyway, he told us to Fox News Digital, the resolution ensures that Starbucks policies and practices fully comply with Florida's civil rights laws, and DEI can never be an excuse to violate one's civil rights. Anyway, the Attorney General of my free state of Florida, James Uttmeyer, is with us. First of all, congratulations. Tell us a little bit more. Give us some more details and how this all came down.
1: Sure. Well, thanks for having me, Sean. Always a pleasure. We filed a lawsuit against Starbucks last year after gathering evidence that made very clear they were using DEI policies. They were hiring and advancing people in employment based on race and sex, the color of their skin. In Florida, this doesn't fly. We want businesses to get back to the business of doing business, sell products, sell them well, sell good services, provide a great opportunity for entertainment and family values, but don't shove ideologies down people's throats, and certainly don't violate our civil rights laws. So we filed this lawsuit. I'm glad we were able to get a settlement out of them, $1 million to the state, and they have altered their employment and hiring practices where we now feel comfortable they are following Florida law. They are hiring based on skill, based on merit, based on experience, not based on the color of one's skin.
0: Well, James, as a conservative, I believe in a meritocracy. I believe that one should rise or fall based on what they do and what they achieve. It's that simple. You shouldn't factor in, you know, race or sex. This should never be about identity politics. And I think you did the right thing going forward with this. Let me ask you this question. Does this agreement only apply to Florida?
1: Well, this agreement puts, restrictions on their board, on their higher leadership. So it's going to have to trickle all the way down throughout the company. My jurisdiction is limited to the borders of the free state of Florida. But if their board has to follow this agreement, then it appears to me it would impact their entire enterprise across the country. And while I can't enforce the laws of another state, most every state has civil rights laws on the books, just the same as Florida. So my hope is they would not be discriminating against anybody anywhere, or I think they could have some bigger problems. But we're happy with this agreement. I think it's a big win for Florida. We put businesses on notice, Target, other businesses, the NFL. You know, we just want people to get back to the meritocracy, do business, don't engage in social Marxism.
0: Okay, so about a week or so ago, you made a public announcement. You had a presser, and that you had sued Netflix for, quote, engineering an addictive platform to get kids glued to their screens and then collecting detailed data on children without permission from the parents. This drives me insane that this keeps happening. What is this all about?
1: Sure. We're a pro-business state. We want businesses to do well and succeed, but not at the expense of our children and public safety. Here in Florida, as you said, we believe in parental rights. We believe it's a parent's God-given right to manage the education, upbringing, and health care of their children. And unfortunately, here we see that several years ago, Netflix deceived parents into believing that the behaviors, the mannerisms of children on the platform would be private. But the evidence overwhelmingly suggests that the opposite has happened. They have tracked the behaviors of kids, every swipe, every scroll, every click. Billions of data points have been collected, aggregated, and sold as they engage in a large advertising enterprise behind the backs of parents, which is just wrong. If you're going to engage in this behavior, that's one thing, but you sure as heck better put parents on notice and get their consent first. So we're bringing a lawsuit. It's a very good case. We want to send a message to corporations out there. Leave our kids alone. Do business, sure, but we got to respect the rights of parents. And the final thing I want to say here, Sean, is not only are they collecting and monetizing this personal data, but the evidence is clear they have designed the platform to be addictive. They've got push notifications, nonstop streaming, where kids scroll down and get glued to the screens for hours and hours, you know, at a time. So they addict them, get them stuck on the screens, and then they steal and monetize their data. This is wrong, and we're always going to fight the good fight.

0: in the state of Florida.
1: I think a growing epidemic is happening in terms of sports betting and online gambling. And what frustrates me is I've done a little bit of a deep dive into this, is that the sports betting companies, they create algorithms based on past patterns of betting that individuals make. And then if there's something that they think fits the algorithm of any one individual, they will then target them with a message and free money offers and so on and so forth, which I think is going to lead to a gambling epidemic, the likes of which nobody is foreseeing at this moment. Florida, by the way, is one of the few states that doesn't allow a lot of this open betting. And I actually support the decision. Have you seen the same thing with these sports betting sites? I know, for example, in the free state of Florida, I think you have to be on one app and one app only. It's the Hard Rock app if you want to do any kind of betting. Is that accurate?
0: That's correct. Yeah, the people of Florida voted years ago that they did not want this gambling in the state. They saw the harms it might cause to people, especially kids. But the Seminole Indian tribe that owns the Hard Rock, they have a compact with the state enshrined under federal law, and it's a great relationship. I mean, the state's going to get upwards of $1 billion a year towards key government needs, and it's a highly regulated, transparent platform where people that want to, you know, want to bet on sports have to go there. We do see bad actors, a lot of foreign sites that pop up. We go after them where we can, and it is clear they are targeting kids. They are designing these things to go after personal preferences, past behaviors. They're addictive, and I agree with you. I think it's a very dangerous situation going forward as kids are stuck on their devices, on these platforms, squandering money before they're responsible enough to understand, you know, how to do it appropriately.
1: I have a friend that is an addiction specialist. He said it is an issue that is not being discussed. He talks about this now becoming an epidemic, and that is betting. You can play blackjack, you can play poker, you can bet on sports, you can bet on, you know, who wins the toss, you can bet on who wins the game, you can bet on, you know, how many strikes a pitcher will throw to one particular batter. I mean, it's insane. And people get a dopamine hit every time they make a bet, and they get addicted to that. And then these companies, you know, keep pushing them to go further and further and further and further. And it's a little scary to me. I mean, he's told me stories about dads, you know, betting so much money that they have to sell their home and they have no money left. Literally, food on the table, there's no money left for that either. That's how bad it gets for some people. It's pretty frightening.
0: You're right. I think it's a dangerous situation. I know many attorneys general across the country are looking at this, especially with the proliferation of new games and platforms on the internet. Here in Florida, we're certainly taking action. We sued a few weeks ago several big what they call sweepstakes companies. These are companies that say, you know, you put money in and you get fake coins and you're just gambling fake coins against the dealer online. But then when you, you know, hit 21 or get certain victories, suddenly you get bonus coins that can be converted to money, which violates Florida law. So we're cracking down here. We enforce rule of law. We're going to continue working with our federal partners in Congress. I do think more legislation is going to be needed in this space to protect all of our citizens, but especially our young ones.
1: Well, so just for people to know, in my free state of Florida, James Uthmeyer is on the ballot. He is running for re-election as Attorney General. Ashley Moody running for the Senate. Byron Donalds running to replace the great Ron DeSantis. The thing I like about Byron, he keeps saying that he's going to keep DeSantis policies in place and build on them, is not shy about giving credit to the great 8 years that Ron DeSantis has had as governor. I give him props for that. He's inheriting a state in a great position. And you as attorney general, Ashley as a senator, I can't think of a better combination. We really are going to follow your race closely. Everybody needs to get out and vote. Don't take any state for granted, even the free state of Florida. Get out and vote. Anyway, James, we appreciate you being with us as always. Thank you, sir.
0: It's a pleasure. We got the lowest crime rates in history, so we want to keep it going.

0: fun.
1: Definitely. That for sure. 800-941-SEAN if you want to be a part of the program. 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

0: You see, this is why, if you look at states like New York and New Jersey. Linda, you're out of New York now. Do you feel better in the Commonwealth of Pennsylvania? Look at your new health law proposed by your governor, Josh Shapiro. I'm sure that really makes you feel good. I thought you were getting away from that, you know, when you left New York.
1: Honestly, the whole East Coast is a problem. We've got nothing but liberal lunatics up and down the coast. It's disgusting.
0: So the free state of Florida is in your future. Is that what you're telling me?
1: I know, but I'm sad you're losing DeSantis, you know. I mean, I hope we get Byron Donalds down there, but it's scary time.
0: We will. And Ashley Moody. And well, that's why we had James Huthmeyer on the program. And anyway, there are good states, and Florida among them, Texas another, the Carolinas, Tennessee. I mean, people are just, they're marching with their feet. And I'll tell you, Bruce Blakeman loses, watch New York, watch the mass exodus. If Steve Hilton loses, watch the same thing. All right, your call's coming up next this Friday, toll-free. It's 800-941-SHAWN if you want to be a part of the program as we continue.
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3: 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President Trump said today...

0: He's banning news networks from the White House for their coverage. He did not offer specifics.
1: It's really just cumulative stories over the last 2 years. You get sick of it.
0: He named CNN, MS Now, and Politico as networks he is banning, effective immediately, and he warned others may follow. Measles scare at a neonatal intensive care unit, the esteemed Children's Hospital of Philadelphia, giving antibodies now to infants and babies because of a probable exposure there in a state that has seen the deaths of 4 unvaccinated patients, including 2 children. They're reporting 36 new cases since Wednesday in America's worst measles outbreak in a quarter century. Regular gas hit $4.47 a gallon today, diesel averaging $6.50. In-person voting for this year's midterms underway today in Virginia, Minnesota, South Dakota, and Idaho. Next week, Illinois, Michigan, Vermont, and North Dakota. This is ABC News.
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1: 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You hire them.
2: Mr. and Mrs. Linda. Linda, the producer, executive producer of the Sean Hannity Show. 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
1: 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And if they ask you, oh, how did you hear about us? Mention your friend Sean Hannity sent you. Anyway, don't forget, keep your home safe and secure. And remember, there's no safe like Simply Safe. Let's get to our busy phones. We got Randy, Washington State. Randy, happy Friday. Glad you called. How are you, sir?
3: I'm pretty good, Sean. How are you?
1: I'm good. What's going on?
3: Good. Hey, Sean, I want to talk to you a little bit. I've been in the timber business for over 50 years.
1: That is so cool. How big are the trees you cut down?
3: Well, in the early days when we were cutting old growth in the high country, we could cut trees down from 3 to 8 feet, you know, on the stump, you know, big tall trees, you know, 240, 250 feet tall, you know. It was
1: wow.
3: Timber.
1: Wow.
3: You know, and that was in the high.
1: By the way, that's very dangerous work. Did you, God forbid you, did you ever have an incident of any kind?
3: Yeah, I had three or four different accidents that I got busted up pretty bad, but I'm alive.
1: I mean, you say that pretty nonchalantly, but okay, I'm glad you're alive, but it is very dangerous, isn't it?
3: Yeah, it's really dangerous. I've seen guys get a lot worse than hurt, and which isn't real pleasant, I'll tell you. And so that's kind of a bummer.
1: Did you ever experience these environmental nutcases that spike the trees to hurt you guys?
3: Yeah, everything. All that stuff. You know,
1: wow.
3: And we had to get hire watchmen, you know, put a trailer up there. And so we got a watchman 24 hours a day on our equipment. So our equipment isn't all vandalized and tore up, and which it had been in the past and stuff like that. It was just a real, real tough time, you know. And then when the spotted owl hoaxes came about, it's like a Russia program, and which is a total crock. Anyway, in 1994, I moved my company to Alaska because of the spotted owl down here at the moment. And anyway, I was involved in a program with Fort Greeley. They wanted to go green, and we had a technology that I had been working on, even though being in the timber business, on a gasification program that would produce either liquid fuels or gas, depending on what your application was. And we had a meeting in Fairbanks at a hotel up there. And the public was invited, but Fort Greeley was there, and a lot of people from the university, and, of course, a lot of people that are anti-everything. And anyway, we talked about our technology and all that kind of thing. And when the meeting was over, a group of people came up to me and invited me out to a dinner. And I had no idea who these people were, but I agreed to go. A few days later, I went to dinner with them. And we sat down there, and we're having dinner, and the people said, hey, Randy, we know what you do and what you guys are working on and different things, but we'd like to tell you what we do. And they all kind of started giggling, laughing. They were a little bit giddy. And they said, we write all the regulations that you guys have to contend with. And I said, oh, okay. And I said, what exactly do you mean? And they said, we actually have more power than an attorney or even all of the legislatures, the politicians. They get elected. We write the rules. The rules go into effect. You guys have to deal with them. And they thought I was probably on the left, which I wasn't at all. And so I just listened and heard them. But it really opened up my eyes to see how corrupt different things are. And when people put these different ideas and the politicians say different things, they have a different agenda completely. You know, it brought me back to a point in time when all the Spotted Owl stuff happened, you know, like in Forks, Washington was the logging capital of the world at that time. And I read an article that a school teacher had written, and she said it just broke her heart. And she said she's teaching these kids and things are getting shut down. People are losing their jobs because tens of thousands of people lost their jobs. It was a horrible deal. And most people don't know. And of course, the fake news would never talk about that. And she said that she'd see little kids come in there and all of a sudden they're tired and they're crying and their studies are going way down and divorces are starting to happen. She said, this whole thing is just a horrible thing because whatever the left touches and whatever they do, they come in to kill, steal, and destroy and break everything. They're not about helping people or lifting people up or doing something that's actually going to help the public. They don't do that at all. And just like when they were fiddling around with the minimum wage, they had a completely different agenda on the minimum wage. You see some politician come up there and say, well, you can't raise a family on a minimum wage. Well, of course you can't. It was for high school kids and college kids, and it's kind of the ladder that they're walking up, you know, to go from one job to another or get themselves through school. And now who do we have on all these jobs? Thousands and thousands of people, including with the COVID program, lost their companies, lost their jobs, lost their restaurants. And who's working in it? Illegals everywhere. That's who's working all of those jobs, not the high school kids, not the college kids or anything. And I want
1: it's really well said. I'm just looking at the clock and I don't want to cut you off because you're very articulate and you're really explaining the industry to this audience. And this goes well beyond the forestry business and the timber business. And it's sad to me that, you know, what you're describing and the obstacles that you have to endure because of extremists. Now, I have one last question for you. Are trees renewable resources?
3: Absolutely.
1: In other words, you cut one down and you can plant new ones?
3: Yeah, every year.
1: And then they'll grow up and you can cut them down again and put a new one in, correct?
3: Yeah, yes, you can.
1: Yeah, well, that's the point. I mean, it's frustrating to me that people would put your life at risk. It's already a very dangerous and difficult job. And you know, we often take for granted certain sectors of our economy, truck drivers and people like yourself. Every home has wood in it. We need it to build homes and create places for people to live, etc. And I think you're underappreciated and probably even underpaid. But you are what makes this country great, Randy.
3: And it even helps the left because every day when they get up, they go to the bathroom and they do their job. They have to use some toilet paper and it comes from a tree. So,
1: well, maybe not. Maybe they have a total toilet. I don't know, but it's still not enough. You still need toilet paper. Well said. Well played. Appreciate it, Randy. God bless you, man. You have a great weekend. Okay. Thomas is in Texas. God bless Texas. Thomas, glad you called. Happy Friday.
4: Happy Friday. Right back at you, sir.
1: What's going on?
4: Well, I just, I'm a veteran. I'm 74 years old.
1: Yes, sir. Thank you for serving your country.
4: Thank you. I'd do it again if I had to. But I just don't understand why, we fought communism, socialism, fascism, Nazis. We've gone off and bled, you know, spilled blood and had our stuff spilled to put this thing down. And now it's infected our country like a stage 7 cancer. And all anybody wants to do is flap their lips about it. I mean, it's got me to the point, you know, like I say, I'm a simple man. It's got me to the point. I mean, sometimes you feel like all you can do is close your good eye and fart.
1: Okay, that's one way to put it. I got it. Explain more.
4: There has to be some way, some option that the president of the United States has to get these people out of here. it's beyond words, Mr. Hannity. And it seems like there'd be something, some kind of option that the president and his people, the people that we put into power can take to shut this thing down while it can still be shut down. I mean, it's getting out of hand, sir. And I just want, I admire you. I've been a listener for years and years. And, if anybody's got a shot at it, we're getting played like a bad violin, sir. Like a bad violin.
1: Listen,
4: and I am
1: sounding the alarm, Thomas. This election is about those that would shred your Constitution, our Constitution, versus those that will have no part of that. It's that simple for me. And I'm just saying to everybody, I'm trying to convey a sense of urgency that I have about what's going to happen to this country in 46 days. I have no earthly idea what the outcome of the election is going to be. I don't have a crystal ball. All I can say is I am asking every single one of you in this audience to understand how high the stakes are and that we have got to take this midterm as seriously as any presidential election. I'm not wrong in my analysis, and I don't say that with a degree of arrogance. I say it honestly with humility and confidence. And confidence in Latin means with deity. I am that confident that's how high the stakes are here. You know what these people are going to do. I chronicled this in the first hour of the program today. So I hope people are listening. I really do. 800-941-SEAN, Alabama, Jameson next. Sean Hannity Show. What's up, Jameson? How are you? Happy Friday.
5: Happy Friday, sir. We waited all week for it. First of all, I watched the show last night on Fox News. It was very touching. You had the couple on there that lost their child and spouse due to the illegal immigration. And I appreciate you bringing that information to us.
1: The Carter family. By the way, for those that don't know, it was a husband and wife. The wife, Elizabeth, is a liberal and a Democrat. She said she's ashamed of the Democratic Party. They lost their son and their daughter-in-law 16 days after this young couple got married. And it was a Biden-Harris Mayorkas illegal. And we were lied to all those years. Borders closed, borders secure. I showed all of that last night. I do not like to do those interviews because it is so painful to know I'm interviewing people that will never recover. But I give the microphone to you.
5: Well, and that makes what I have to say next feel less important, because that's terrible what they went through. But I do have to agree with Miss Linda that the Republicans are not doing enough. We got to do something. I'm so frustrated. President Trump gave this speech, this convention they had. Great speech. Hey, we got oil from Venezuela. We control the Strait. We've got so much oil in America. We're more powerful than OPEC. Now, I'm a simple guy like Mr. O'Reilly, but yesterday they said oil's still over $100 a barrel. Diesel's
1: It's going to go down very quickly. Just stay tuned to this program for two more weeks, and let's see where we are. Call me back on that.
5: Years. Okay.
1: But let me ask you this question. You know I agree with there are weak Republicans, Rhino Republicans. You know I've said that often, right?
5: Yes, sir.
1: Okay. And you know that I said, however, in this case, because they will shred the Constitution, this DSA-controlled Democratic Party, or Democrat Party, they'll shred it. And that is such an existential threat to our country that I am saying, in spite, there's not one Republican that supports that DSA agenda. You understand that too, right?
5: I do.
1: Okay. So tell me, does that give you any choice? Does this radicalism need to be stopped cold? We've had 250 of these people elected since 2019, 40 more on the ballot this year. Do you agree that we need anybody that won't support that as a bare minimum? That's a yes or no question.
5: Well, I agree. It needs to be stopped. Yes.
1: All right. That's all I'm saying. I'm not really saying any more than that. Now, if you don't like your candidates, I have a suggestion for you. And Donald Trump, I went through the list yesterday. He had many Republicans primaried and beat them all. You don't like your representative, your senator, primary them. That's the appropriate time for that. Okay. But don't give up. Don't let these people get power. And we're going to learn the hard way, because the hard way, we may never be able to recover from. That concerns me. Anyway, Jameson.

0: Appreciate you, man. God bless you. God bless Alabama. Roll Tide. All right. So it was 3 years ago. Terrorists murdered more than 1,200 innocent Israelis. They took 250 hostages. And today we remember the souls lost on October 7th. 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

0: right, that's going to wrap things up for today. We got a great, great Hannity tonight, 9 Eastern on the Fox News Channel. We are loaded up. Linda's favorite congressman, Brandon Gill, tonight. Jim Jordan, one of my favorites, will join us. We'll weigh in on the cost of the DSA agenda with Charles Payne, $212 trillion. Think you can afford that? Stephen Miller, Tommy Lahren, Nancy Grace. Set your DVR, 9 Eastern, tonight, Hannity, Friday Night Edition, Fox News Channel. We'll see you tonight. Have a great weekend. Back here on Monday. To mark the 25th anniversary of 9/11/01, the Tunnel to Towers Foundation, they are embarking on the most comprehensive commemoration in their history, one that honors the past, serves those in need today, and educates the generations of tomorrow. At the heart of this effort is the Steel Across America nationwide campaign. It will transport a 24-foot steel beam recovered from the World Trade Center to communities all across the U.S. Now, from May through September, this powerful symbol of reverence, resilience, will visit landmark locations, sporting events, town squares, creating moments for connection for those who lived through 9/11 and educational opportunities for those maybe not born or too young to remember. 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
4: From ABC News, I'm Wayne Cabot. President Trump said today he's banning 3 major news organizations from the White House because of issues he has with their coverage.
5: Politico and MS Now, which nobody ever heard of, and CNN, which is doing very poorly. The reason they do so poorly is because they have no credibility. And if they had credibility, I wouldn't be sitting here right now. So we are banning them. Yes, we are. And there may be others to follow.
4: Paramount now says its bid for Warner Brothers includes foreign investment totaling just under 50.

0: 5%, mostly from Saudi Arabia, UAE, and Qatar. Paramount has told California it intends to leave Hollywood if the state doesn't drop its antitrust suit. A political battle may be holding up life-saving help for hundreds of measles patients in Pennsylvania. As word comes of possible exposure now inside the Children's Hospital of Philadelphia, including its neonatal intensive care unit.
1: Pennsylvania now seeing over 100 measles cases in the last week alone. The total number of infections topping over 730. And now the state is requesting assistance from the CDC's disease detectives to help contain the outbreak. But the state is also saying it would rescind that request if the CDC did not acknowledge the four measles deaths it had reported. It comes after an online feud between Health Secretary RFK Jr. and Pennsylvania Governor Josh Shapiro about the deaths. Yuri Benajad, ABC News, New York.
0: And 36 more measles cases reported today since Wednesday in Pennsylvania. A vehicle bomb explodes at a mosque in northwest Pakistan. 21 dead, including police, showing up for prayers. The World Food Program says because of a massive shortfall in funding, more than a million people in South Sudan may lose access to food next month. American farmers are doing well, says Vice President Vance, campaigning today for Republicans in Iowa, crediting exports under President Trump, but acknowledging more work needs to be done. He didn't mention tariffs or the rise in diesel, now $6.50 a gallon. This is ABC News.
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0: About the Don Jr. wedding, President Trump said today he hears that his son paid back the Russian oligarch with close ties to Russian President Putin, who hosted two nights of parties after their wedding. If you bought $10,000 in Berkshire Hathaway when Warren Buffett founded it in 1965, the Oracle of Omaha would have turned it into almost $2 million. Its shares slipped a little bit today when Buffett said that he's giving up his role as chairman at 96 years old. He already gave up his role as CEO. His genius? Doing his homework, buying stocks for cheap, and being patient with his investments. So long to a singer whose 1996 song was everywhere.
4: Duncan Cheek was best known for this radio hit, Barely Breathing, before turning his sights on Broadway with Spring Awakening, an envelope-pushing show that musicalized teenaged angst. The show swept Tony nominations in 2007. Cheek was 56. He also did musicals based on American Psycho and Alice in Wonderland. He died from organ failure. Sherry Preston, ABC News.
0: Prices to see Ed Sheeran tomorrow night in Philadelphia down 31%, possibly because his band and starting acts dropped out in support of Macklemore, who got booted from the tour for what he said about Palestine. And tickets to see Macklemore next month at Red Rocks in Colorado are up 45% since the controversy. Wayne Cabot, ABC News.
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Mark Levin here. Our number, 877-381-381. Yom Kippur is just a few days away. I know my calendar. It's the highest of the holy holidays in Judaism, where Jews repent and atone. It's a very, very important holiday. So now's the time to say what's on my mind about the Jewish members of Congress, particularly in the Senate, seven of them, including Chuck Schumer, who've endorsed and are even campaigning for El Said. You're a disgrace. You covered a Jew hatred and the spreading cancer of anti-Semitism in your party and in our country. You put your party and your own political interests ahead of what is moral and right. You're absolutely shameful, and to me, you're disgusting. You know, ladies and gentlemen, you know, in this audience, I took on Tucker Carlson 18 months, 20 months ago, when nobody would. All the self-proclaimed Jewish leaders patting themselves on the back, patting themselves on the head, claiming to stand up against anti-Semitism, none of them publicly or openly supported me. Some of them sent me texts and emails. Some of them called me and rooted me on. And I said, well, where are you? Where are you? Now, of course, we've reached a good point where nobody fears the man anymore. I told my wife at the time, I said, Julie, I'm going to have to go in the sewer for a while and deal with this disgusting, Jew-hating lowlife and his cabal and the rest of them. Somebody has to do it because nobody is. There may have been a column here or there, a comment here or there, but

makes me sick to my stomach. That these people were raised to know better. And in the face of this grave threat to Jews in this country and around the world, they side with the Islamists, the Marxists, terrorist supporters. You want to know what it was like in the 1930s? Well, you're experiencing it. You're experiencing it. The mayor of New York, the mayor of Dearborn, the mayor of Paterson, New Jersey. But they're obvious. These are obvious Jew haters. The pikers, the al-Sayyids, obvious Jew haters. And yet the Democrats welcome them. They welcome them. There are some Republicans or former Republicans who embrace Tucker Carlson and his ilk. I've called them out. I call them the woke Reich, R-E-I-C-H. I've done battle with many of them as well. But the difference is the Republican Party does not embrace them. We have people, Jews and non-Jews, who advise the vice president over and over and over again, or they ask him to denounce Carlson. But he won't. President Trump has repeatedly. J.D. won't. That's the way it is. And if that's a litmus test for you come 2028, it's understandable. And I wish he would, but he won't. That's the truth. No, I don't think he's an anti-Semite. I don't think he's a Jew hater. But I do think his position on Israel and the Israeli government is very troubling to me. But I will say this. The Democrat Party's position is more than very troubling to me. It's intolerable. Absolutely intolerable. They wish to cut Israel off at the knees. Not even sell them military equipment. When we sell military equipment to Saudi Arabia, they say nothing. When we sell military equipment to Qatar, they say nothing. When we sell military equipment to Turkey, they say nothing. When we sell military equipment to Pakistan, they say nothing. But Israel, they seek to stop Israel and obstruct Israel. Even when it comes to the Iron Dome, so they can protect themselves. These are Democrats. Democrats. There's a few Republicans who feel that way and act that way, but the vast majority do not. And that's the truth. That's the truth. You know, during the 1920s, late 1920s and early 1930s, there were Jews in Germany who were nationalists. Nationalists. Some of them had fought in World War I, of course.

0: One in particular was a lawyer. And they would condemn the Jews in Germany who were warning that the Nazi Party, should it get stronger, should it take over, would be a dire threat to the Jewish population there. They were denounced by the nationalist Jews, most of whom eventually were sent off to concentration camps where they were killed. These seven Democrat Jewish senators, they think they can make common cause with Islamists? They think they can make common cause with people who tell us exactly what they think and exactly who they are and what they are? They trash our country, these Islamists, these Saeeds and the Pikers and the rest. And they trash it, first and foremost, because of its founding, the Judeo-Christian values and belief system. President Trump understands this. He sees it. He even watches what's going on social media. He's told me he does. And people bring it to him. Last time I spoke to him, I can tell you this because it's not a state secret. He said, you know what, Mark? You are hated on social media more than I am. He said, you're number one and I'm number two. I don't really care. You see, you and this audience who've been with me for decades, I haven't changed a thing. We have these newbies out there saying they're America Firsters. No, you and I are the America Firsters. You and I are the Tea Party. You and I are the constitutional conservatives. All these other people are wannabes. And they're deceivers. And many of them are reprobates and malcontents who seek to destroy the constitutional conservative movement and all the success of the Reagan years and the Milton Friedman years, the Bill Buckley years. It's not going to happen over my dead body. These are nobodies who've accomplished nothing. Maybe they have a website. Wow. Maybe they appear on TV from time to time. Wow. Maybe they run a magazine that nobody's ever heard of and nobody reads. Oh my goodness. What have they achieved? Nothing. Nothing. But you and I, we're wide-eyed to this. We see it. Talk about it. We speak out against it. We'll never throw in with it. But these seven Democrat Jewish senators are disgusting. They are truly disgusting. Power at all costs. And to what end? Bigger government, destroy the Constitution, open borders, usurp citizenship. Is that the end? I think it is. I'll be right back.
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14: The midterms are almost here, and Republicans could be in deep trouble. Polls show Democrats leading in key races. Tonight, Rob Finnerty on Newsmax reveals the growing threat from the DSA and the radical left. With less than 60 days to go, Finnerty says it's time for the GOP to hit the panic button. The House may go, and control of the Senate is up for grabs. Gas prices, mortgage rates, health care, and out-of-control national debt. Americans are angry. And Newsmax shows you how the progressive left wants total control of Congress. Tallarico, El Sayed, AOC, Bernie Sanders. Finnerty reveals President Trump's secret plan to fight back. Don't miss Finnerty tonight at 8 p.m. Eastern on Newsmax. 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

0: You see, folks, we have a special relationship. You and me. We've been around a while, and we speak the truth, and we speak our heart. Don't seem to position myself, don't seek to do any of those things. Position myself for what? I don't look to have my name and my face in any newspaper because I don't care. I've got a TV show and a radio show, and I have them for a reason. It's not charity, it's because I do what I do. And we created a lot of trails in the free speech business. And what I just said to you at the opening of this program, nobody has said. Others will now say it, but nobody has said. But it needs to be said. And we shall see where all this leads, because we're in this together. You and me, Mr. and Mrs. America. We're in this together. We have a Democrat Party that hates the country, as I wrote a book about. We have a media that hate the country, as I wrote another book about, on freedom of the press. We have very evil forces in this country right now. They're not new, but they're planting their flags. And do we have the moral fortitude to call it out? If we don't, then we don't have the moral fortitude or the will to stop it. To stop it. This isn't a game with me. This isn't a press event. This isn't about me at all. It's about the future of this country. What kind of country we want. We've had people fought and died for this country. We've had people who fought and were horribly maimed for this country. Seems to me, at a minimum, we can speak out against what's taking place in this country. The attacks on our history, the attacks on our Declaration, the attacks on our Constitution, the attacks on our fellow citizens. I'll be right back.
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3: 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Reuters Institute says we're now one of the top news brands in the nation. 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
5: ABC News, I'm Wayne Cabot. Banned from entering the White House, CNN, MS Now, and Politico, effective immediately, says President Trump, taking issue with their coverage and threatening other news organizations could be next. CNN denouncing the move, saying it stands behind its White House team and their fair and accurate reporting. As Trump's prescription drug price agreement takes shape, he says some vaccines will be nixed.
6: We'll take out certain vaccines that people are a little worried about.
5: Pennsylvania reporting 36 new cases since Wednesday of measles, hundreds in all, and now there are fears of exposure at Children's Hospital Philadelphia, including inside the neonatal intensive care unit. Campaigning for Republicans in Iowa.

0: Well, Vice President Vance said farmers are doing well because of exports under Trump. Didn't mention the tariffs or rising gas and diesel, saying the Republican candidate for Senate, Ashley Hinton, skipped the event. Diesel at $6.50 a gallon. This is
1: hundreds of lawsuits allege that infant formula has harmed preterm babies. But when a possible injury occurs, what happens next is largely up to formula makers. I'm Rachel Spears, and this is your KFF Health News Minute. Federal rules say manufacturers must investigate complaints and tell the FDA if they find a direct relationship between the baby food they make and an infant's death. The FDA told KFF Health News it found no records showing such a link after searching decades of files. 4 years after the Supreme Court overturned Roe v. Wade, the number of abortions continues to climb. People are turning to doctors like Angel Foster via telehealth to get around local abortion bans.
2: Now that people know that they can get safe, fast, effective, affordable care through the mail, there's no going back.
1: Nearly one in three abortions in the U.S. last year relied on telehealth. There's more at kffhealthnews.org.
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1: The president is being brutalized, pretty much, over his decision to ban, I forget the outlets. It was Politico, I think, Mr. Producer, and two of CNN and MS Now from the White House. Said, that's it. We don't have a fair press. We don't have an objective press. You're out. And I got to thinking, whatever you think about that, I got to thinking about it. It's amazing to hear the media respond to this when the media loved Franklin Roosevelt. Loved him. And LBJ and FDR. And Obama and Biden. So I thought I'd spend a little bit of time on this with you, if I may. Oh, I've got all kinds of news articles and clips and so forth and so on, but sometimes we just don't do that. Unfreedom of the Press. My wife came up with the title. It was brilliant. Not long after the nation's founding, President Adams and his Federalist Party instituted the Sedition Act of 1798. The Richard Buell Jr. of Wesleyan University explained, "Men in the thick of a revolution may well be forgiven if they sacrifice principles to the needs of a desperate moment. But the events of the late 1790s cannot be so explained. Less than 10 years after framing the First Amendment, Congress passed and President Adams signed the Sedition Law. So what did that law do, folks? It made illegal the following, ready? To write, print, utter, or publish, or cause it to be done, or assist in it, any false, scandalous, and malicious writing against the government of the United States, or either House of Congress or the President, with intent to defame, or bring either into contempt or disrepute, or to excite against either the hatred of the people of the United States, or to stir up sedition, or to excite unlawful combinations against the government, to resist it, or to aid or encourage hostile designs of foreign nations." How do you like that? Adams and his party controlled, obviously, the presidency, the House, and the Senate. Armed with this statute, Buell writes, the Secretary of State, Timothy Pickering, proceeded to launch a systematic attack on the major opposition presses, clearly with the design of silencing them during the election of 1800. In addition, several Republican printers in the states with Federalist-controlled judicial systems were prosecuted under the common law. No one could seriously have doubted that these prosecutions represented a deliberate attempt to muzzle the Republican presses. Jefferson was a Republican. Nevertheless, Federalists maintained that nothing, either in the Sedition Law or its administration, was inconsistent with the First Amendment. Excuse me, and that the law actually expanded freedom of publishers by liberalizing the common law of libels. The revolutionaries had an explanation for the apparent conflict between their words and their deeds. None had ever denied that the press could abuse its privileges and that such abuse should be restrained. Now, the Adams administration actually prosecuted more than 24 individuals, including journalist Thomas Cooper, editor of the North Cumberland Gazette in Pennsylvania, James Callender, a writer with the Richmond Examiner in Virginia, and Charles Holt, editor of the New London Bee in Connecticut, all of whom were fined and served prison sentences, and all of whom were more sympathetic to the Jeffersonian Republican cause. Among other things, Adams and his party, witnesses to the bloody French Revolution and the ensuing decade-long upheaval of that society, claimed the Sedition Law would not prevent legitimate criticism of the government and the exercise of press freedom, but would restrain lies from various factions and groups aimed at delegitimizing democratic rule. So the Jeffersonian Republicans countered that political criticism necessarily contained opinion as well as fact, and that no jury could determine the truth or falsehood of an opinion. Moreover, various state laws provided recourse for seditious libel. With Thomas Jefferson's victory in 1800, and his more libertarian beliefs, as well as the Republican takeover of Congress, the Sedition Act would die and freedom of the press would be honored again. Despite extraordinary provocations, the Republicans never responded as the Federalists had in the analogous circumstances of the late 1790s. Decades later, during the Civil War, Abraham Lincoln and the Republicans were dealing with the gravest threat to the Republic since its founding, a war over secession and slavery that engulfed the country eventually, resulting in more than 700,000 casualties. Historian Harold Holzer noted that following the first Bull Run disaster, the administration turns its attention not only to fighting weaponry and raising more troops, but also to quelling home front newspaper criticism that the president, his cabinet advisors, and more surprisingly, many northern newspaper editions and editors believe was morphing from tolerable dissent into nation-threatening treason, quote-unquote. The Lincoln administration believed that in the case of an unprecedented rebellion, and under the powers the president had claimed in order to crush it, military necessity superseded constitutional protection. And based on this argument, the administration began conducting, or when it occurred spontaneously, tolerating repressive actions against opposition newspapers. As time went on, the military and the government began punishing editorial opposition to the war itself. Authorities banned pro-peace newspapers from the U.S. mails, shut down newspaper offices, and confiscated printing materials. They intimidated and sometimes imprisoned reporters, editors, and publishers who sympathized with the South or objected to armed struggle to restore the Union. And for the first year of the war, Lincoln left no trail of documents attesting to any personal conviction that dissenting newspapers ought to be muzzled. But neither did he say anything to control or contradict such efforts when they were undertaken by his cabinet officers or military commanders. Lincoln did not initiate press suppression and remained ambivalent about its execution, but seldom intervened to prevent it. St. Michael's College professor David T.Z. Mindich adds that in 1862, after Lincoln appointed him Secretary of War, Edwin Stanton penned a letter to the president requesting sweeping powers, which would include total control of the telegraph lines. By rerouting those lines through his office, Secretary of War Stanton would keep tabs on various amounts of communication, journalistic, governmental, and personal. And on the back of Stanton's letter, Lincoln scribbled his approval. Quote, the Secretary of War has my authority to exercise its discretion in the matter within mentioned. Unquote. Having the telegraph lines running through Stanton's office made his department the nexus of war information. Lincoln visited regularly to get the latest on the war. Stanton collected news from generals, telegraph operators, and reporters. He had a journalist's love of breaking the story and an autocrat's obsession with information control. And he used his power over the telegraphs to influence what journalists did or didn't publish. In 1862, the House Judiciary Committee took up the question of telegraph censorship and called for restraint on the part of the administration's censors. On May 18, 1864, the AP distributed what turned out to be a forged copy of a presidential proclamation. The inauthenticity was unknown to the publishers and editors of the pro-Democrat, anti-war New York World and New York Journal of Commerce newspapers, who fell for the ruse and printed it. The document urged a national day of fasting, humiliation, and prayers, hinted darkly about the general state of the country, and called for a breathtaking 400,000 new volunteers. With Ulysses S. Grant enduring a bloodbath of casualties in his struggle to subdue Robert E. Lee, the proclamation seemed a cry of desperation, an admission that to prevail, the Union required both divine intervention and a huge infusion of fresh troops. It was major news, and it was a lie. An outraged Lincoln took direct action, believing these papers were damaging the Union effort and issued an executive order. And I lay it out. You can read it later. Major General John Adams Dix was ordered to execute the presidential directive, which he did reluctantly. The two papers were shut down and the two editors detained at Army headquarters. Dix soon uncovered the perpetrator of the hoax, a one-time New York Times correspondent, Times has always sucked, hasn't it? Joseph Howard Jr., on May 21, 1864, both editors were permitted to reopen their papers. However, Lincoln's angry reaction to the two papers apparently was less about a hoax and more about the fact that the night before the publication of the forged presidential proclamation, the president had been working on an authentic proclamation that indeed did call for more troops, 300,000 more, by either enlistment or conscription. The published forgery unleashed panic within the White House and the cabinet that someone may have leaked a genuine proclamation and potentially harmed the war effort. During the course of another war, Let me take a break now, and I will continue this, because we're going to move into World War I and Woodrow Wilson. I want you to know these facts. You're not going to get them anywhere else. We'll be right back.
0: Mark Levin.
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0: Why liberals hate this show, but listen anyway. They know they're probably wrong. Mark Levin is on the radio.

You know, folks, you really can't understand what's happening in the Middle East by watching a few minutes of left-wing news or scrolling social media. The headlines give you the explosion. They don't give you the history. They don't tell you how we got here or what's coming next. Israel sits at the center of the storm. It's at the center of a conflict with consequences far beyond the region. The real threat of a wider war, and all of it is on the line. That's why Pastor John Hagee, the great John Hagee, who has founded Christians United for Israel, who's my pastor, my dear friend, our family's dear friend, and his family ours. He wrote, "The Middle East conflict." This is really a blockbuster. The Middle East conflict. If you want to understand the forces driving this war, or what this portends, and you need this history, and you need it for yourself and for the next generation, so I'm beseeching you to be a first-time donor to Hagee Ministries. These are good people, righteous people. 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

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Yep. Let's continue. We may have to do a little bit of this into the second hour, and that's fine by me. I want you to know your history, the history of the country. During the course of another war, this time World War I, President Woodrow Wilson, who had been a leading progressive intellectual for decades, and by the way, the worst racist ever served in public office at that level, supported a series of congressional amendments that Congress added to the Espionage Act, which collectively became known as the Sedition Act of May 16, 1918. Now that act stated in part, whoever, when the United States is at war, shall willfully utter, print, write, or publish any disloyal, profane, scurrilous, or abusive language about the form of government of the United States or the Constitution of the United States, or the military or naval forces of the United States or the flag of the United States, excuse me, or the uniform of the Army or Navy or the United States into contempt, scorn, or disrepute, shall be punished by a fine of not more than $10,000 or imprisoned for not more than 20 years, or both. Provided that any employee or official of the United States government who commits any disloyal act or utters any usurpation or unpatriotic or disloyal language, or who, in an abusive or violent manner, criticizes the Army or Navy or the flag of the United States, shall be at once dismissed from the service. Numerous opponents of Wilson's war policies were charged and imprisoned. In fact, Wilson had already instituted extensive measures to curtail press freedom. Christopher Daley, professor at Boston University, has written that during the lead-up to America's interest in World War I, the Wilson administration took immediate steps at home to curtail one of the pillars of democracy, press freedom, by implementing a plan to control, manipulate, and censor all news coverage on a scale never seen in the United States' history. Following the lead of the Germans and British, Wilson elevated propaganda and censorship to strategic elements of all-out war. And even before the U.S. entered the war, Wilson had expressed the expectation that his fellow Americans would show what he considered loyalty. Wilson started one of the earliest uses of government propaganda. He waged a campaign of intimidation and outright suppression against those ethnic and socialist papers that continued to oppose the war. And taken together, these wartime measures added up to an unprecedented assault on press freedom. Wilson also created an elaborate domestic spy network to watch German immigrants and American radicals. Federal agents arrested hundreds for making anti-war speeches and sometimes for informal and private remarks. Eugene Debs, four-time presidential candidate for the Socialist Party, was arrested in June 1918 for suggesting during a speech that young American men were fit for something better than slavery and cannon fodder. Sentenced to 10 years in prison, he defiantly ran for president in 1920 from his jail cell in Atlanta and received almost 1 million votes. And during the war, more than 2,000 men and women were arrested for disloyal speech, and over 1,200 of them went to prison. Furthermore, Wilson issued an executive order on April 13, 1917, establishing the Committee on Public Information, CPI, a massive propaganda machine that would put the government in the business of actively shaping press coverage about the war. Wilson appointed a former journalist and loyal political supporter, George Creel, to lead the operation. And the CPI was a veritable magnet for political progressives of all stripes, intellectual, muckrakers, even some socialists.
all sharing a sense of the threat to democracy posed by German militarism. While the Wilson administration planted official news stories within media outlets, published an official government newspaper that was widely distributed, and secured free advertising and press publications. The CPI had a film division, the government, foreign language newspaper division, advertising division, and speakers division. At the same time, the government severely limited press access to people and operations related to the war effort. The CPI was pervasive. It mobilized 150,000 American word maestros to pitch America's involvement in the war as necessary and noble, and it goes on. And then I want to move to FDR in the next hour when we come back, because this is the great demigod of the Democrats, FDR, who got away with more civil liberties violations, more corruption, more abuse of the media, abuse of power, really, than any president we've ever had. And yet, the Democrats keep pointing to him as one of the greats. I'll be right back.

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3: 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Insurers say the practice helps hold down premiums. 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They say they need to charge more thanks to inflation and the expiration of enhanced tax credits that helped people buy plans on the individual marketplace. ACA enrollment has fallen by about 3 million people this year. 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
6: From ABC News, I'm Dave Packer. President Trump says he's banning several major news outlets from the White House. ABC's Mary Bruce is there.
7: President Trump saying he's banning three major news organizations, CNN, MS Now, and Politico, from the White House because he doesn't like their coverage.
8: We are banning them, yes, we are, and there may be others to follow.
7: With Robert F. Kennedy Jr. standing silently behind him, the president also defending his threat to tear down the Kennedy Center.
6: Now, the White House Correspondents Association responding, saying freedom of the press, quote, does not depend on whether the president likes a news organization's coverage, agrees with its reporting, or approves of the questions its journalists ask. Adding, this is, quote, about the right of the American people to receive a full and independent account of activities, policies, and decisions of whoever occupies the nation's highest office. The president today signed a Russia sanctions bill championed by the late Senator Lindsey Graham into law. It expands sanctions, tariffs, and prohibitions on Russia in order to add pressure for Vladimir Putin to negotiate an end to the war in Ukraine. This as parliamentary elections are underway in Russia. An opposition group against the Ukraine war barred from running candidates. ABC's Patrick Reval.
9: It doesn't really matter because the Kremlin is aware that the polls show most Russians would prefer to see this war stop. But the election itself shows Putin is determined to keep going, and far from being ready to end it, he's preparing to escalate it further, convinced that he is getting closer to winning it militarily.
6: The Iran war keeps pushing gasoline prices higher. National average now $4.47 per gallon, says Gas Buddy. R.H. Byrd Jr. runs a family farm in Harnett County, North Carolina.
10: The diesel cost, I mean, a road diesel I noticed was $6.19 or $6.20 yesterday or something like that. And a year ago, it was probably $2.75 cheaper than that.
6: You're listening to ABC News.
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12: Pennsylvania is asking the CDC to help with the state's growing measles outbreak, but Health Secretary Dr. Deborah Bogan writes that she'll rescind the request if the CDC doesn't transparently and accurately communicate information about the 4 measles-associated deaths in the state. One of President Trump's allies in Congress is openly criticizing his immigration policies.
13: With 46 days to go until the midterm elections, a Republican congresswoman from red state Florida is out with a new ad warning President Trump that his immigration crackdown may hurt Republicans in November.
14: Mr. President, some of your immigration enforcement efforts have gone too far. In July, 50% of the 50,000 people that were detained had no criminal record.
13: Representative Maria Elvira Salazar of Miami is a 3-term Republican, endorsed by Trump, in a district that's 3/4 Hispanic.
12: ABC's Karen Waugh. DHS says ICE is enforcing laws passed by Congress. A Tennessee grandmother's filed a lawsuit seeking $10 million, saying she was mistakenly arrested for bank fraud in North Dakota based on facial recognition software.
15: I've never been to North Dakota. I don't know anyone from North Dakota.
12: Angela Lipp spent 6 months behind bars, saying that in the time she lost her home and car. Princess Diana's so-called revenge dress is hitting the road for a tour before it goes up for auction at Sotheby's in December. The off-the-shoulder silk dress designed by Christina Stambolin has a pre-sale estimate of $300,000. Dave Packer, ABC News.
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23: He's here. He's here. 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
1: Hello, America. 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Our number, 877-381-3811. 877-381-3811. Woodrow Wilson. Now we're going to move to FDR. This will surprise many of you. Although it shouldn't. Let me make sure I start at the right place here, ladies and gentlemen. Yes, here we are. David Beto, professor at the University of Alabama, has written of President Franklin Roosevelt in his war against the press during the New Deal and later World War II. For example, he writes, at its inception in 1934, the Federal Communications Commission reduced the license renewal period for stations from 3 years to 6 months. That's all. This would allow Roosevelt maximum authority over the life and death of radio stations. Meanwhile, Roosevelt tapped Herbert L. Petty as secretary of the FCC and its predecessor, the Federal Radio Commission. Petty had overseen radio for Roosevelt in his 1932 campaign. After his appointment, he worked in tandem, with the Democrat National Committee to handle, quote, radio matters with both the networks and local stations. It didn't take long for broadcasters to get the message. NBC announced that it was limiting broadcasts contrary to the policies of the United States government. CBS Vice President Henry Bellows said that no broadcast would be permitted over the Columbia Broadcasting System that in any way was critical of any policy of the administration. And he elaborated that the Columbia system was at the disposal of FDR and his administration, and they would permit no broadcast that did not have his approval. Local station owners and network executives alike took it for granted, as editor and publisher observed, that each station had to dance to government tunes because it is under government license. You following this, folks? But Roosevelt's manipulation and reach went well beyond the nascent broadcast media. Beto explained that Roosevelt intimidation efforts reached their apogee in the hands of the Special Senate Committee on Lobbying. The president indirectly recruited Senator Hugo Black. Now, Hugo Black was a member of the Klan. He was a lawyer for the Klan in Alabama, and he would become FDR's first nominee to the Supreme Court, and of course, he was confirmed by the Democrats. A zealous and effective New Deal loyalist as chair, the Black Committee undertook a wide-ranging investigation into anti-New Deal critics, including journalists. These are all Democrats. Black was granted access to tax returns dating back to 1925 of such critics as David Lawrence of the United States News. He then demanded that his targets turn over their private telegrams and telegraph companies, let the committee search copies of all incoming and outgoing telegrams for the first 9 months of 1935. When Western Union refused on privacy grounds, the FCC at Black's urging ordered it to comply. So they were giving them private Western Union telegraph communications. The extent of the government's intrusion into private telegram communications was shocking. Over a nearly three-month period at the end of 1933, writes Beto, FCC and Black committee staffers searched great stacks of telegrams in Western Union's D.C. office. Operating with virtually no restriction, they read the communications of sundry lobbyists, newspaper publishers, and conservative political activists, as well as every member of Congress. Writing to Black, one investigator stated that they'd gone through 35,000 to 50,000 telegrams per day. Various newspapers and members of Congress later estimated that staffers had examined some 5 million telegrams over the course of the investigation. The committee used the information it found as a basis for more than 1,000 new subpoenas, and one of these was for all incoming and outgoing telegrams, not just those sent through Washington, D.C., of White House cows and anti-New Deal newspaper chain in the Northwest. Hugo Black would become Roosevelt's first appointee to the Supreme Court. Early in his career, he'd been a member of the Ku Klux Klan, a lawyer for them. In another example, Beto writes that

Where are the media today, ladies and gentlemen? For this, Rumley was singled out by Roosevelt's congressional loyalists. Didn't take long for the Democrats to strike back. In 1938, Senator Sherman Minton of Indiana announced a sweeping investigation of lobbies targeting forces opposed to the objectives of the administration. The Minton committee staff arrived en masse at the CCG's office, where they began copying files. After watching this for several hours, Rumley ordered them out, charging them with an illegal fishing expedition. But Senator Minton's undoing, however, was his proposal to make it a felony to publish as a fact anything known to be false. Well, finally, there was a resulting public backlash over a perceived threat to free speech, which led to the collapse of the investigation. But over the next decade, the CCG distributed over 82 million pieces of literature, criticizing such policies as expanded government medical insurance, public housing, and labor legislation. Roosevelt was also a huge admirer of this George Creel that I just spoke about, Woodrow Wilson's top propagandist. And it goes on and on and on. And I'll tell you what else he did. He unleashed the IRS against certain publishers that he didn't like the publisher of the Philadelphia Inquirer, who was anti-New Deal and a Republican. And he wasn't alone. He supported publishers who supported his agenda by protecting them. But he went after publishers who opposed his agenda by investigating them. Pretty bad stuff, don't you think, Mr. Producer? But let's talk about Barack Obama. Let's bring it up before we run out of time here. His relationship, not just with the working press, but with the media owners, publishers, and commentators. And like Roosevelt, Obama acted against the media in a variety of significant ways. A retired Washington Post executive editor writing an opinion page piece explained that the Justice Department secretly subpoenaed and seized from telephone companies 2 months of records for 20 Associated Press phone lines and switchboards used by more than 100 reporters in four of its news bureaus. It's the AP. The Obama administration subpoenaed and seized records of telephone calls and emails between several New York Times reporters and government officials, between a Fox News reporter, we know him, James Rosen, and a State Department contact analyst, and between two journalists and a former CIA officer. Specifically, in 2010, the FBI spied on James Rosen, a then Fox News reporter, collecting his cell phone records, seizing 2 days of his personal emails, using his State Department security badge to track his movements in and out the department. The FBI also accused him of violating the Espionage Act of 1917. At the very least, either as an aider, abettor, or a co-conspirator, they said, with one of his government sources. James Risen, not to be confused with James Rosen, a reporter for the New York Times, was also treated as a co-conspirator with a government source who was indicted by the Obama administration under the Espionage Act of 1917. James Risen was subpoenaed. The government sought access to his phone and computer records, tried to compel him to testify against one of his sources, and for several years threatened him with imprisonment. Risen would later describe the Obama administration as, quote, the greatest enemy of press freedom in a generation. You folks have never heard about any of this, have you, or you don't remember it? The AP found that the Obama administration used the 1917 Espionage Act with unprecedented vigor, prosecuting more people under the law for leaking sensitive information to the public than all previous modern administrations combined. Obama's Justice Department dug into confidential communications between news organizations and their sources as part of that effort. In response to the Obama administration's surveillance of the AP, its CEO, Gary Pruitt, asserted that these records potentially reveal communications with confidential sources across all of the news-gathering activities undertaken by the AP during a two-month period, provide a roadmap to AP's news-gathering operations, and disclose information about AP's activities and operations that the government has no conceivable right to know. The Obama administration also briefly entertained the idea of overseeing content of the radio programming.

0: so forth and so on. So Trump says, Politico, CNN, and MS Now, you can get out of the White House. You guys, you're not reporters, you're advocates for the left and the Democrat Party. And he's accused of being the biggest authoritarian ever as President of the United States, Mr. Producer. Do you think he is? You think he is, Rich? Do you hear what these guys, other presidents were doing? Again, you don't have to agree with what President Trump is doing. But this history is important. Context is important. FDR is loved by the modern media, the modern Democrat Party. He was the biggest authoritarian in American presidential history. And he's praised by the historians. Why? Because he was a socialist. That's why. I'll be right back.
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4: 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The government is over $38 trillion in debt, which means the IRS isn't slowing down. 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

0: One more time. Here we go. I think one of these days, Mr. Producer, I should do a host show of our music, don't you?
1: I wonder if the affiliates would object to that.
0: I don't think so. All right. Ochie dokie. I don't know how much time we have in this segment. Do we have more than 2 minutes? Governor Sarah Huckabee Sanders, she's in the Oval Office. The media is very upset. The president has banned three of these media sources. Doesn't mean he shut them down. He hasn't turned the IRS on them. Nobody's gone to prison. Nobody's being subpoenaed. You know, this is what past presidents have done. Again, whether you agree with them or not, I'm just giving you context. And here she is and here he is. Cut 22, go.
2: If they want to write him, that's fine. But I don't have to let him into my, into the people's house. Yeah, please.
3: Governor Sanders,
2: hey, Governor, go ahead.
3: Sure. I think it's hard for you to argue against a free press when you're literally standing in the Oval Office asking questions of the President of the United States. He's been more accessible and easier to talk to than any president in history. Think about the previous administration where he could barely get through a press conference, and yet you have the opportunity to stand here in the Oval Office and ask questions to the leader of the free world. I mean, that's pretty free. And you're standing here asking those questions. I think the president is right to support the First Amendment, but he's also right to ask that you be honest and fair. That's not an unreasonable thing.
2: Well, look at the way you treated Biden. He went a year and a half without having a press conference. A year and a half. And what was the question you asked him most? What is your favorite flavored ice cream? Okay? What? I think you asked him that question once. What ice cream do you like the best? I mean, I heard that question so many times, and he always say, vanilla. That's a good thing. It was very consistent. I'm surprised he got that right. But he'd always say vanilla.
0: Now I'm in the mood for lactose-free ice cream, Mr. Producer. Chocolate. They asked me, it's chocolate. It's always chocolate. Now and then vanilla, but mostly chocolate. Oh, yeah? I don't know what I'd do. Probably lose a good 20 pounds if they didn't come up with these dairy-free so-called milk products. Seriously. It's a weird thing, by the way, lactose intolerance. It mostly occurs in blacks and Jews. And I think that's fairly obvious reason. Cow's milk and so forth, because neither really had much access to it historically, and your body, you know, reacts to these things and grows for or against these things. But to me, it's been the greatest development since sliced bread. And let me tell you something else. I like sliced bread, too. And don't let my wife hear this. I like white, soft, sliced bread. Do you like that, Mr. Producer? Nothing better. I go to the store, and there's 7 grains and 12 grains. Who wants to be crunching down on stuff? Do you want it between your teeth and in your mouth? And I want bread. It's same with peanut butter. Crunchy peanut butter. Who wants crunchy peanut butter? You want peanuts? Eat peanuts. You want peanut butter? All right, you ready? Nothing better than a peanut butter and jelly sandwich on white bread. I love it. And maybe some Ruffles, you know, potato chips. What's wrong with that? Nothing's wrong with that. I like it. So what? I'll be right back.

0: The midterms are almost here, and Republicans could be in deep trouble. Polls show Democrats leading in key races. Tonight, Rob Finnerty on Newsmax reveals the growing threat from the DSA and the radical left. With less than 60 days to go, Finnerty says it's time for the GOP to hit the panic button. The House may go, and control of the Senate is up for grabs. Gas prices, mortgage rates, health care, and out-of-control national debt. Americans are angry. And Newsmax shows you how the progressive left wants total control of Congress. Tallarico, El Sayed, AOC, Bernie Sanders. Finnerty reveals President Trump's secret plan to fight back. Don't miss Finnerty tonight at 8 p.m. Eastern on Newsmax. 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
4: ABC News, I'm Dave Packer. President Trump says he's banning three major news organizations, CNN, MS Now, and Politico, from the White House because he doesn't like their coverage.
5: We are banning them, yes, we are. And there may be others to follow.
4: The White House Correspondents Association responding, saying freedom of the press, quote, does not depend on whether the president likes a news organization's coverage, agrees with its reporting, or approves of the questions its journalists ask. The president today signed a Russia sanctions bill championed by the late Senator Lindsey Graham into law. It expands sanctions, tariffs, and prohibitions on Russia in order to add pressure for Vladimir Putin to negotiate an end to the war in Ukraine. Russia is holding its parliamentary elections through the weekend. Opposition groups that have been vocal against the war in Ukraine have been barred from running candidates. The Iran war keeps pushing gasoline prices higher. The national average now $4.47 per gallon, that according to Gas Buddy. This is ABC News.
6: 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I'm Jackie Fortier, and this is your KFF Health News Minute. 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Then came 6 weeks of confusion. Which plan would cover medication he needed after a heart transplant? Here's his wife, Sonia Smith.
7: He received some of his medications, but not all of them.
6: Blackman later collapsed and died. This couple

0: 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There's more at kffhealthnews.org.
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1: Bing, ding, da-ba-dee-da-ba-dee. 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

0: 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President Trump in the Oval Office today. And you know, Governor Huckabee, Governor Sarah Huckabee Sanders, she's right when she says, you have access to this man every day, hours every day. He answers every question and so forth. It's kind of hard to say he's against communicating with the press, and the press hates him. We know that. They hate him. They've tried to destroy him. They work with the Democrats. We all know that, and they know it. It's a game. It's a fan dance. And in the Oval Office, he's taking another question, and listen to this one. Cut 23. Go.
1: Mr. President, many leading Democrats have condemned far-left streamer Hassan Piker. What is your take on him, and do you think he's a liability for Democrats?
2: I do. I think he's a terrible liability. I think he's got a power over some of these Democrats, and he'll be voting that way. I mean, he's a communist. There's no question about it. And the Democrats have a lot of communists, and the communists can hold up the party because it only takes a few votes when you have a close election. Well, you'll have a fairly close. I hope the Republicans are going to do well, but you're going to have, it's going to be pretty close. And a group of 3, 4, 5, 10 people can steer a party in a certain direction. That's, you know, both parties. Yeah, no, he's a guy who's his statements are so bad. How a Jewish person could vote for a Democrat is not even, if you think of it, not even believable.
0: I agree with
2: and
0: that.
2: And yet they will. It's amazing. But it is not possible in a world of rationality that somebody who's Jewish, that somebody who's black could vote to be a Democrat, could vote
0: that.
2: For a Democrat. The things that have been said about different groups of people by them are incredible. And the mainstream Democrats, I know many of them, and I'm friendly with many of them, but they've gone way left because they've had no choice. Not because they don't believe it. They know communism's never worked. They know socialism's never worked. But these people are petrified of the radical left, and he's one of them.
0: Michael Rappaport used to be a lib. Now he's very solid. He may be a Republican even at this point. He's a Trump supporter now, and he's had enough of this, what's going on in New York City. He's been very vocal. He's been on social media. He's been in the press and so forth. They're very impressive, as a matter of fact. He's flirting with running for mayor of New York when the time comes again against Mamdani. Here's what he said. He said this today. Cut 24, go.
3: Zoran the Moron is the most divisive mayor in the history of this city by far, and he's only been in business for 8 months. He ran his campaign divisively. He's been divisive every single day since he's been in office. He's lied. He's a con man with a fantastic smile and cute dimples. He lied knowing part of his campaign, one of his main platforms that got all his people going was that he was going to arrest the prime minister of Israel, knowing he couldn't, shouldn't, and wouldn't have any authority to arrest the prime minister of Israel or anybody else from a foreign country. He's a two-bit con man, and he's the most divisive mayor in this city's history. His wife is an anti-Semite. His wife is a racist, and she's a homophobic, and everything he's done from having Khalil Muhammad or Muhammad Khalil in the Gracie Mansion and all the other nonsense that we see every single day, the fact that he's not here and he said he wasn't going to be here with his big smile, I don't support him. I think he's dangerous.
0: So what's important to take away from all this, Mr. and Mrs. America, wherever you may live, anywhere in the country? This battle has been engaged by some very serious people, people who have very serious backgrounds, people who have guts, It's been engaged. It is engaged right now with certain radio hosts, certain podcasters, certain TV hosts. Not enough, for sure. By certain people in sports, athletics, certain people in Hollywood. And I just wanted to give you the motivation to engage too. What's interesting, troubling, is all these people that I've been talking about, they hate America. Tucker Carlson hates America. El Said hates America. Piker hates America. Mandami hates America. The mayor of Dearbornistan hates America. The mayor Patterson hates America. They hate America. It's so true. I've told you this over and over and over again. I even wrote a book called The Democrat Party Hates America, and that was so troubling, so toxic, that some bookstores didn't even put it on their shelves. Oh, we can't do that. Now they can put all kinds of pornography on there and other stuff. But that book, man, you needed a brown paper bag to even carry it around. It was the thickest book I've ever written, and I could have written it twice as thick. But it gives you the chapter and verse of a racist, bigoted, anti-Semitic, anti-Christian, anti-American political party. That doesn't mean all Democrats are that way. Many of you have served in the military and so forth. It's not what I'm talking about. The party, institutionally, that's its history. That's its history. If you choose to be part of it, there's nothing I can do about it. But that's its history. And they do hate America. They're going after AI and data centers because that would put us way ahead of China. And it is the fourth industrial revolution. That's what I've been calling it. And it's starting to pick up some steam, the fourth industrial revolution. You know, when I did my first show on A1 data centers about a month or so ago on Fox, nobody was talking about it. They just weren't. Or if they were talking about it, they were joining in the fear-mongering and the complete propaganda operation. And so I decided it was a Saturday or Sunday when I got up in the morning. I said, no, we're going to change that. We're going to change that whole thing. We're going to push back. Because this is outrageous. This is a technology. This is a moment where we can actually cure cancer, perhaps, or cure Alzheimer's, perhaps, 5 years, 10 years. Who knows? Who knows? We can't know what the future holds, but we know that the capacity for computing, the speed with which data can be accessed, and the amount of data, is unimaginable. So, of course, is somebody going to create a nuclear bomb? No, somebody's going to create a better wheel. That's right. I'll be right back.
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0: 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It's always the day after my birthday. 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My favorite season. 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And if you see a post-purchase survey, please be sure to mention that you heard it on the Mark Levin Show. You heard about Cozy Earth right here. And I'm glad they came to us because I want to make this a household name. You'll see why if you give them a chance. Just give them a chance. Caroline Levin on Fox News. Dems want to destroy America. Cut one, go.
1: In 47 days, every single person watching your program and every single common sense, good, hardworking American across this country has a choice to make. And the 47th president of the United States needs you, and again, every common sense American across the country tonight to get out and vote, because these are indeed the most important midterm elections in the history of our country. And it is because we are facing a major, massive contrast. America truly is at a crossroads. Do we want to continue to be a country that embraces common sense under President Trump and Republicans, like secure borders, like supporting our police, like the largest middle class tax cuts in American history, which put thousands of dollars back into the pockets of hardworking Americans? Or do we want to be a country that no longer recognizes itself? Because that's what the Democrats want to do. They want to fundamentally not change America. They want to destroy America.
0: Mm-hmm. Absolutely. 100%. You see this ridiculous campaign ad by Jamie Lee Curtis and Robert De Niro and J. Michael Ludwig. That guy used to be great. Now he's a complete disgrace. And others in a video, they're going to defend the Constitution, don't you know? Don't you know? That's right. Rip it apart. Rip it apart. Jam four more Democrats in the Senate. That's right. Get rid of the Electoral College. Pack the Supreme Court so it loses its independence. Becomes a Democrat Party Politburo. They got a zillion plans for defending the Constitution, don't you know? Cut three. Go.
2: Hi, I'm Jamie Lee Curtis.
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4: Robert De Niro.
0: All right, hold on a second. I don't mean to be out of the culture, but I am. I'm not in the culture. I'm in a bubble. I don't care about this culture, the other culture, some guy's culture. No. Who's Noah Wiley, Mr. Producer? You don't know either? I don't know. Who's Noah Wiley? Let's start from the top. And who is Raymond Gerard Estevez? Oh, it's Martin Sheen. Is that sort of like John, what's the comedian's name that I mocked, Mr. Producer? You know what? Your memory's as bad as mine. This is like, what was that movie with the three old guys? I can't remember even that name. Yeah. Anyway, it's John Leibowitz is his real name. But he goes by John, come on now. Stewart. John Stewart. John Leibowitz. John Leibowitz, but he goes by John Stewart, don't you know? At the top, please. Cut three, go.
2: Hi, I'm Jamie Lee Curtis.
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6: 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Martin Sheen.
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8: and defend the Constitution of the United States
9: against all enemies, foreign and domestic.
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5: And that I take this obligation freely.
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0: Hold on. Did he just say without any mental reservation? Did he just say without any mental reservation? Did he? I think he did. It's mental reservation, mental case. That's Ramon Gerard Estevez, a.k.a. Martin Sheen. Go ahead.
2: To affirm my oath to the Constitution.
5: And I hope you will too.
0: You don't take an oath to the Constitution, nitwit. Oh, good Lord. And which constitution, ours or somebody else's? I almost lost my constitution just listening to them, Mr. Producer. And I'm J. Michael Ludig. Now, nobody knows who this guy is. I know who he is. We worked at the court together years and years ago when he was a good guy. But Donald Trump had a way of, you know, some of these people just went nuts. They couldn't handle him. It's hilarious in a sick way. I'm J. Michael Ludig. Well, congratulations. Who are you again? Oh, you. Yeah, sure. I'm Ramon Gerard Estevez. Say what? Oh, Michael Sheen. Yes, I'm taking an oath. No, you're not, Jamie. You think you can get that without mental reservation? Make sure I'm right about that. I'd hate to mock him if I'm incorrect. We'll see if we can do that. We'll be right back.
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3: Good evening. Thank you for joining us. I'm Alondra Campos.
4: And I'm Kai Beach. The Walter Clark Legal Group has refiled a complaint against Riverside County, alleging misuse of taxpayer and county funds. Our Maria Noble Valdez joins us live in studio, has the latest details about the case. Maria.
17: Yeah, Kai. So here's what we have so far. Dan Bolton with the Walter Clark Legal Group reached out to NBC Palm Springs informing us that the group has refiled an amended complaint on behalf of 15 concerned Riverside County taxpayers. The complaint alleges that Riverside County Executive Officer Jeff Van Wagenen illegally misused taxpayer money in a $2.4 million contract with a Texas-based consulting group. Bolton tells us that Van Wagenen framed this as a, quote, sole source contract with Christian Hassan from the consulting group to help Riverside County Animal Services stay operating. However, they allege that no emergency was proven to justify the contract with Hassan. Instead, it was indicated more as an evaluation. Plus, the Texas-based group didn't have the authorization it needed to do business with the county in California at the time, all in all, making this contract illegal. We have reached out to both the Walter Clark Legal Group and Riverside County. Now, we are still awaiting a response from Walter Clark Legal Group, but we did receive a response from Riverside County that says they're addressing the complaint and are limited in the information they can give us at the moment. But their statement did point out in part, quote, "It's important to note, however, that the amended allegations in this case are very similar